0: He is not with us. He's dead. And his parents don't know why. And the stories that we were told don't add up. And the governor can attack me and Ben Crump all he want. He should be attacked inconsistencies of the story. Let's go back to the phones and the message board. Go to Shirley in Delaware. Shirley.
1: Good afternoon, Reverend. How are you?
0: I'm doing well. How are you?
1: I cannot complain. The thing that's on my mind is this whole situation with Senator McConnell. Now, I heard out of Governor Beshear's mouth that he received information from two agencies that Mitch McConnell had passed. So my question is, why hasn't Governor Beshear demanded proof of life? Now, this is the same Mitch McConnell who denied President Obama the right to appoint a Supreme Court justice. And even if it's true that he is dead, even in death, he's doing the same thing and disallowing the governor to appoint someone to replace him. Can you elaborate on that? Do you know of any, know something that I don't know or the rest of the country? And
0: well,
1: why
0: all I do know is Governor Beshear was on my show last weekend and said that he wanted proof of life, or that he had the constitutional right to appoint someone there in that Senate seat until they got they could do an election. And before I got off the show, they had put up this picture, the claim of McConnell in the hospital with his wife. They had not shown anything before that, and they've not shown anything since then. So I think that those that are saying, is that picture, recent picture, is that real? You've got even Republicans saying he hasn't had visitors. So I think that Beshear did draw the line in the sand. I think that is going to be a question of, if now they will not give evidence of life in a certain time period, Beshear should move forward. He said it on Politics Nation a week ago. It's a week later. Nobody has seen anything but this picture, and didn't even see the picture till he said it. So I think it's going to be up to him to go to the next step.
1: Yeah, well, I would certainly be glad for him to do that before, you know, too much time has passed, because it's just ridiculous. He has the constitutional duty to do that.
0: Right.
1: And that is
0: That's
1: what
0: right.
1: he should be doing. You know, I get tired of hearing all of these people saying about what they do, you know, what they're there to work for the people who elected them. But they're dragging their feet. So let's get this done.
0: All right. Thank you for your call. I think that's right.
1: Thank you.
0: I think that's right. And I think it is within the bounds of what would happen. And that should be right. Andre Walters on the message board says, and if a family receives a settlement and they choose to give the National Action Network contribution, it's only right. It never asked for or demanded. No, but we've not only never asked or demanded, I can tell you on the record, no family has ever given us a contribution in 35 years and all of the millions and dollars of settlement. Not one family ever gave us a contribution. And I don't hold against them. Many of them we took care of until they got a settlement. Many of them I put on payroll. But I've never got a contribution from any family. And you're right. If we had, that would have been up to the family's discretion. It would have been all right. But that didn't even happen, which is why it's so ridiculous what this governor wants to bring up. Let's go to Disco Brian in Philadelphia, Pennsylvania,

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1: And at the same time, as you know, all hail the work you and Benjamin Crump are doing, black families continue fighting to make authorities treat black lives with urgency and dignity. And this is how long now? My whole life, of course, but, you know, I guess from my memory, Rodney King to George Floyd to Nolan Wells. So while these aren't identical forms of injustice, they convince me that hatred grows when institutions dismiss the people being targeted. And Rev, I also, have you noticed that black and Jewish Americans are the two most loyal voting bases of the Democratic Party, which is being attacked by MAGA externally and internally by some of our progressive friends, whose biggest problem is usually always the Congressional Black Caucus? Have you noticed that, Rev?
2: I think that historically, the most loyal voters by ethnic groups have been black and Jewish. I think that it is a fact that the far left and the far right has attacked the voting and attacked the Congressional Black Caucus. You know, one of the things, I was doing an interview yesterday, Brian, with a young lady from Politico, and she was saying that, well, some of the progressives that are running say they don't know if they could support Hakeem Jeffries to be speaker. Now, I've got Hakeem on my show tomorrow night. And I said, well, let me ask you a question. Then who would they support? And she said, well, I don't know. I said, isn't it strange they don't have a candidate? So are they just there to knock down a man to be the first black speaker? They don't have a candidate. The reason I asked the question is Hakeem Jeffries was elected the minority leader since the Democrats are in a minority. And every Democrat voted for him, including AOC. So are you telling me now you don't want him to be speaker when the progressives and everybody else voted for him? Now you flipping the coin when we may get power? Or are you there because you're trying to cause confusion and get some of us to not vote at all, because that would be blatantly unfair to turn around on Hakeem when the whole Democratic caucus voted to put him in a position, and if we change four seats, he's the speaker. So sometimes I wonder if the far left ain't as far as we think. Now, some are, but some of them might be sheep in wolf clothing.
1: Rev, do you remember the astounding clown show that ultimately resulted in Mike Johnson becoming speaker? Didn't they go through like 23 rounds?
2: Absolutely.
1: You remember that?
2: Absolutely.
1: I mean,
2: absolutely.
1: Do we want to do that? Is that what we want to do?
2: Absolutely.
1: Rev, about the 2023 Triumph Awards, we all know about how some newly elected, you know, Democratic Socialists participated in a pro-Hamas demonstration on October 8th of that year, the day after the Hamas attack, before Israel bombed, you know, Netanyahu started, you know, his stupid war. And 8 days later, 8 days after that October 8th demonstration in New York, you were on stage at Lincoln Center presenting Jonathan Greenblatt of Anti-Defamation League with NAND's Triumph Award. And you gave an amazing, beautiful speech. You asked why now we're retreating into tribal camps instead of standing together against hate. And then Greenblatt then called NAN and the ADL an alliance of solidarity and common purpose. He mourned the Israeli murders by Hamas and acknowledged innocent Palestinian suffering in Gaza and said we must, quote, never, ever, ever lose this bond. But ever since that night, Rev, while condemnations of AIPAC, Zionism, Jewish institutions have become death

0: happening in so-called progressive media. The message of black Jewish unity that you and Greenblatt announced just 3 years ago seems to have gotten a lot quieter. And so my question is direct, Rev. You know, black and Jewish public figures haven't had many public discussions or strengthened partnerships lately. And rare exceptions like Van Jones, Henry Louis Gates, you know, Sharif Street. But I'm wondering.
1: Hold on a minute. I got to take a break and I'll come right back. Keeping it real. Be right back.
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11: It's Sybil Wilkes with what we need to know. Appellate attorneys representing 19-year-old Carmelo Anthony filed formal post-trial motions seeking a new trial and the recusal of the district judge John Roach, who presided over the original trial. Defense lawyers argue the significant constitutional errors deprived Mr. Anthony of a fair trial. Formal hearings on the judge's recusal and the new trial request have officially been scheduled for mid-August in Collin County, Texas. Federal immigration authorities at the Nashville International Airport detained a working Southwest Airlines flight attendant. Immigration and Customs Enforcement confirmed the arrest of Lorenzo Thompson, identifying him as an undocumented immigrant from Jamaica. The flight attendants union, TWU Local 556, announced it is actively coordinating with legal counsel and Mr. Thompson's family while providing critical support services to affected crew members. I'm Sybil Wilkes. Be informed, be empowered.

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Keeping it real. I am your host, Reverend Al Sharpton, and we're back. 1-877-532-5797. 1-877-532-5797. I took a little longer. I was on the phone with Attorney Ben Crump and the family in Madison, Wisconsin, praying with them and giving them my condolences. And what they're not saying in the media, this is the young man that was shot and killed by Madison, Wisconsin police 2 days ago. What they're not saying is the young man, they're saying he had a knife. They did not say he had mental illness. If that is the case, you do not kill him, you apprehend him. He was surrounded by cops in the tape. And you're telling me that four or five cops could not restrain someone with a mental illness with a knife, they had to kill him? Something about that don't sound right, but we'll dig into more of the case when I get off the air. But that's why I came back late, because the family wanted to speak to me. And the people marching in Madison are correct. This is a justice issue, and I hope they will not let it die out. Certainly, I'm an absolute advocate for nonviolent protests, but bold protests. But Akeem Smith is saying three gunshots. That's correct. They need to shoot him three times and say he had a knife and he had a mental illness problem. Three times. That is, to me, on his face, very questionable. So I definitely have more to say about that over the weekend on Politics Nation and on my radio shows, because as information come in, we'll be all over it. But it is absolutely, it does not stop. That's why we can't stop. And we won't stop as this comes on. I barely got unpacked from Mississippi, and here we go again. But that's what we do. That's why we don't call it the National Procrastination Network. It is the Action Network. We take action. When others hesitate, we stand up and take action. And I think that this is, when I saw this early this morning, before I even knew Ben was involved, I saw the news clip early this morning. I'm looking at the tape. I did not know at that time he had a mental health issue. But even if he didn't, you apprehend people with knives. You don't shoot them three times. They go and get mafia bosses that got armies, and they don't shoot them. So this is unheard of. And I think that this, I'll address it more tomorrow on the at the rally, because I have more information at the Saturday Action Rally in the morning. And I'll certainly address it on Politics Nation. But this is beyond the pale as far as I'm concerned. Let's take a break. I'll be right back. Keeping it real. Sharpton. Be right back.

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5: It's Sybil Wilkes with What We Need to Know. Appellate attorneys representing 19-year-old Carmelo Anthony filed formal post-trial motions seeking a new trial and the recusal of the district judge John Roach, who presided over the original trial. Defense lawyers argue the significant constitutional errors deprived Mr. Anthony of a fair trial. Formal hearings on the judge's recusal and the new trial request have officially been scheduled for mid-August in Collin County, Texas. Federal immigration authorities at the Nashville International Airport detained a working Southwest Airlines flight attendant. Immigration and Customs Enforcement confirmed the arrest of Lorenzo Thompson, identifying him as an undocumented immigrant from Jamaica. The flight attendants union, TWU Local 556, announced it is actively coordinating with legal counsel and Mr. Thompson's family while providing critical support services to affected crew members. I'm Sybil Wilkes. 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

0: Well, I'm your host, Reverend Al Shopton, and we're back. Don't forget, you don't want to miss Politics Nation with Al Shopton this weekend, live at 5 p.m. Eastern Time tomorrow, which is Saturday and Sunday. Among my guests this weekend will be Hakeem Jeffries, the minority leader of the House of Representatives. I'll also have the mayor of Gary, Indiana, on this weekend, Eddie Melton. I will have Congressman Cleo Fields on, who is the congressman that they're trying to, they've done the redistricting on his district in Louisiana to try to knock out a black seat. I'm going to have the chairperson of the Democratic Congressional Campaign on how they intend to take the Congress. It's going to be people of real positions to answer serious questions, and make sure you watch both nights, Saturday and Sunday, 6 p.m. Then tomorrow morning, you that are in the New York and vicinity, be at the House of Justice, 6 Hancock Place, which is really 124th Street and Morningside Drive in the center of Harlem, Central Harlem. And we start at 9 a.m., let you out at 11. I recommend you get there earlier. Last week, we had to put people in the overflow room. And you that are not in the New York area and vicinity, you can watch it live on Impact Television, on NationalActionNetwork.net live stream, on YouTube /NAN, or the AME Zion Network. And again, I'm looking at the numbers and people are signing up. Have you signed up to be a part of the March on Washington, August 28th? We need a march every week now. We're hearing something else. Before we could get all the way back from what happened to Noel in to Nolan in Mississippi. Now I'm on the phone with the family and Ben in Madison, Wisconsin. And the activists in Madison need the spotlight on it, need to keep going. They said a man with a knife and you shoot him 3 times? We're going to deal with that as well. So these are the things we're going to bring to the nation's capital on August 28th. If you have not signed up, sign up. I think you cannot sit by and act like this is nothing. It could be you and your family. Go to www.nationalactionnetwork.net, www.nationalactionnetwork.net, and sign up for the march. And we'll tell you where buses are near you, or how you can organize a bus. All right, let me go back to Brian in Philly. So, Brian, in 2023, you are right about the Triumph Awards and the aftermath. What you're missing is that in August of 23, the Triumph Awards was in October. Jonathan Greenblatt and even Robert Kraft came and spoke at the March on Washington, Martin the Third and I had, and said that they were committed, and the tape is available, they were committed to fighting on justice. Robert Kraft owns the New England Patriots, and that they wanted to see the Jewish community lock hands like they did in the Dr. King days with the justice movement.
1: Yes. So, okay.
0: Let me finish.
1: So, no. Yeah. Sorry.
0: So, when we gave him a Brotherhood Award and said, now I'm against Netanyahu, I say it all the time. I think what Netanyahu's doing in the Gaza is wrong, is blasphemous. But you cannot break up the potential coalitions of blacks and Jews and Muslims. There are many imams that work with us. So, yes, you saw it right, but it began when they had the backbone to come to our march in August of 2023, in October of 2023, after October 8th, is when we gave them that friendship award. When they came, October 8th had not happened. It was in August of that year, and you can see the tape from that. So that's the climate. Now, your question is, can we rebuild those coalitions? We must. And I think, you know, people don't understand whether it is down south or up north. We need everybody together. Many on the left are Jewish. Bernie Sanders is Jewish. So I don't understand how people act like if you are against Netanyahu, you're against Jews or against Israel. No, we're against Netanyahu, just like people around the world may be against Trump, but they're not against America. So I think that we're giving him too much power. Hello?
1: I think, oh, Rev, are you there,
0: yeah.
1: Rev?
0: Yeah.
1: Oh, sorry. I just wanted to say, yes, and I think 80% of Jewish Israelis are against Netanyahu. So, from what I've read, yeah?
0: I think you're right. That's the polling I've read. But thank you for your call. I see Rev, who's this 112-16, says, tell Dominique I could not get through Wednesday, and believe it or not, still can't get through Friday. I did get through Tuesday, and thanks for having me. All right. I don't know who that is. But if you got through Tuesday, we got a lot of callers. There's nothing intentional. I try to go as many as I can. Let me go to Shirley in Delaware. Shirley, you're keeping it real with Al Sharpton. Hello?
2: Hello?
0: Yes. Hello?
2: What?
0: All right, let me go to the mayor, Mayor Rodney Jones in Queens, New York.
3: Good afternoon, my shepherd.
0: Good afternoon.
3: Rest in peace, King Diallo. Usman Diallo. Rest in peace, my king. Rev,
0: Usman Diallo, for people that don't know what he's referring to, is a young man that was in our organization. He was in one of the leaders of Huddle, headed by my daughters, Dominique and Ashley Sharpton. And he went on doing legislative assistant for an assemblyman, and was shot and killed on last Friday night. We got the word Saturday morning. They do not know what was the cause, the funeral was last night. And
3: Yes, sir.
0: Slow down, Mr. Mayor. They can't hear me while you're talking. And we are going to do a tribute to him tomorrow morning at the rally. One of the brightest young men, and one of the most active. He was always there, and I appreciate you saying that, Mr. Mayor, about Usman. He's what all we want young people to be. All right, go ahead.
3: Yeah, sir. Yeah, last time I saw him, he was working up in Albany.
0: Right.
3: Oh, man, that brother, I loved him. But I want to talk about Black MAGA. You got these people out here like Terrence K. Williams. There's one dude, Vincent Everett Ellison, spoke about Jews. His latest thing is about Dr. King and J. Edgar Hoover, and just derogatory things about Dr. King. You gotta, I'm reactive. I know, you're older than me, and I know you're seasoned. I'm so reactive sometimes when they say certain things about certain people. And this information with the Black MAGA, they come up with this, the Democrats with a racist. Yeah, we understand the Dixiecrats. You know what I'm saying? It was Dixiecrats. When Lincoln passed out, Emancipation Proclamation, blacks was behind the Republican Party. But then it shifted. a white Southerner from Texas passed the Civil Rights Act, the Voting Rights Act, the Civil Rights Bill. A Southerner from Texas, who was basically, he was a racist, but was Dr. King and those that marched back in them days, he wouldn't have did it. He would never have done that. And then so you got these people, these black people, they got N-I-G-G-R-S on their shirts for Trump. I don't understand it. You know, ignorance is bliss, Rev. I don't understand some of these people, and we have to denounce this. Anytime we see it, it comes up on your chat. You know it comes up on your chat. You got these, and it'd be us. It don't be the white folk. It'd be us. They come on this chat, and we'll talk about I said on the chat, the devil only get plain when the righteous do the righteous, when people, when a man is doing the righteous work. When you do righteous work, that's when they complain, right? If you was doing evil work, they wouldn't complain about you, Rev. But as long as you're doing righteous work, the devil going to be like, oh, man. Like you said in the yesterday, the Griot Wars, he's up again. You know what I'm saying?
0: I'm going to keep getting up. I'm going to keep getting up. I'll tell you all the time, Mr. Mayor, that my grandmama in Dothan, Alabama, said, you born in up north in New York, you don't know nothing about farming. She said, let me show you one thing. We went and stood on her porch in Dothan, Alabama. And she said, you see them pigs and hogs in the pen? I said, yes, ma'am. She says, one thing you know, if you throw a brick in a pile of hogs, the one that hollers is the one you hit. So all of these little folks hollering on our social media page or otherwise, I know I'm hitting them. I'd be disappointed if they wouldn't holler. Come on, give me some more negative on social media. Holler, holler. I want to know that Fox crowd and that MAGA crowd is getting hit, and I'm part of those hitting them. Come on, come on with it. Write up some more nonsense. Keeping it real. That's what I do. Shopton. That's my name. Be right back.
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5: It's Sybil Wilkes with What We Need to Know. Appellate attorneys representing 19-year-old Carmelo Anthony filed formal post-trial motions seeking a new trial and the recusal of the district judge John Roach, who presided over the original trial. Defense lawyers argue the significant constitutional errors deprived Mr. Anthony of a fair trial. Formal hearings on the judge's recusal and the new trial request have officially been scheduled for mid-August in Collin County, Texas. Federal immigration authorities at the Nashville International Airport detained a working Southwest Airlines flight attendant. Immigration and Customs Enforcement confirmed the arrest of Lorenzo Thompson, identifying him as an undocumented immigrant from Jamaica. The flight attendants union, TWU Local 556, announced it is actively coordinating with legal counsel and Mr. Thompson's family while providing critical support services to affected crew members. I'm Sybil Wilkes. Be informed, be empowered.

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0: Live from historic Levert Park in Los Angeles, California, I'm Tavis Smiley, and I'm so glad to see you and me back in stride again. 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Another great Best of Tavis Smiley show on tap for you today. In our second hour today, a conversation with the executive director of Jobs with Justice, Erica Smiley, no relation that I know of. I'll just call her my play cousin. She joins us to talk about black jobs and worker rights, or the lack thereof, in the Trump era. We'll talk to Erica Smiley on Tavis Smiley come hour two. In our third hour today, a conversation with Emmy Award-winning comedian, writer, producer, actor, media critic, and more, Larry Wilmore, about what? Good question. I have no idea. Likely a little bit of everything, knowing Larry as I do. We'll talk to Larry Wilmore today in our third and final hour. But in this first hour today, two more conversations. On the B side, we'll be joined by Mississippi Congressman Benny Thompson, who was chair of the January 6th House Select Committee. All that said, we commence today's show in conversation with the legendary Houston Congressman Al Green.
1: Benjamin Netanyahu is a war criminal, the architect of a horrific genocide against the Palestinian people. He is responsible for the killing of more than 73,000 people, for the maiming of tens of thousands of children as those who survive undergo amputation without anesthesia, for the targeting of neonatal hospitals and maternity care centers, denying newborns even the chance to live, for the countless people he starved as he blocked food and humanitarian aid from reaching them, for the gunning down of hundreds of aid workers and journalists. And just last month, the UN confirmed that Palestinian children continue to be deliberately targeted and killed by Israeli armed forces, more than 8 months after the so-called ceasefire. The list goes on and on, all as we, as Americans, pay for the bombs that do the killing. There is a reason the International Criminal Court issued a warrant for his arrest. As human beings, we have spent generations building a shared understanding that there are crimes so grave they offend all of humanity. Anyone, with their eyes, with their heart, with their conscience, should recognize the devastation he has wrought and understand that he belongs before a court of law. As I've said, I agree with the ICC that Benjamin Netanyahu should be arrested and tried for his crimes, as I do for anyone else charged by the ICC. My administration has reviewed every avenue available under applicable law to determine whether New York City could execute the International Criminal Court's arrest warrant if Benjamin Netanyahu came here. It is clear that we do not have the independent legal authority to enforce this warrant. The federal government, however, does, and I call on them to join the ICC and execute this warrant. And I want to be equally clear. Benjamin Netanyahu is not welcome in New York City, nor is any other war criminal at large.
0: I have never in my 35 plus years of covering politics seen anything quite like that. Never heard anything quite like that from a powerful, high-ranking, sitting elected official who is no less the mayor of New York City. I have never in my life. I was gobsmacked, dumbfounded, speechless last night when that video posted. And that's a rarity for a guy named Smiley. When we come forward, I've got some other thoughts about that video, but I want to hear from the legendary Houston Congressman Al Green, see what he thinks about this. 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
7: It's Sybil Wilkes with What We Need to Know. Appellate attorneys representing 19-year-old Carmelo Anthony filed formal post-trial motions seeking a new trial and the recusal of the district judge John Roach, who presided over the original trial. Defense lawyers argue the significant constitutional errors deprived Mr. Anthony of a fair trial. Formal hearings on the judge's recusal and the new trial request have officially been scheduled for mid-August in Collin County, Texas. Federal immigration authorities at the Nashville International Airport detained a working Southwest Airlines flight attendant. Immigration and Customs Enforcement confirmed the arrest of Lorenzo Thompson, identifying him as an undocumented immigrant from Jamaica. The Flight Attendants Union, TWU Local 556, announced it is actively coordinating with legal counsel and Mr. Thompson's family while providing critical support services to affected crew members. I'm Sybil Wilkes. 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
1: The honor's all mine. What an honor to have you on this program. Thank you for your time. Let me just jump in and make the most of the time we have. Thank you for your patience. I had to get that clip out first so I can get your reaction to the clip. You heard me. I never seen anything like it. Give me your take on it, and I've got a few other things I want to talk to you about.
2: Well, thank you very much. Let me be very terse, laconic. I agree with it. I think that Prime Minister Netanyahu has committed war crimes. I think that genocide took place in Gaza. I think that there has to be justice for the Palestinians. And I believe that every person who believes that justice is something that we all strive for and would accord others so that we may have it ourselves, would want to have him before the bar of justice, meaning Mr. Netanyahu. Mm-hmm. So I guess, like you, I was somewhat thunderstruck. I've not seen something comparable to this. But I think that it is timely, and I admire the courage of this mayor. It took courage to do this. It took courage to cross the Edmund Pettus Bridge. It took courage to do things that make the difference. These seminal moments in time require courage. That was a seminal moment in time.
1: Well, he must have been reading from the Al Green playbook, because Al Green is the epitome of courage. We've seen it more times than I can count in my career, covering your career. We've seen it in the last couple of years when you stand up in the well of the House and challenge Donald Trump to his face. So he must be reading from the Al Green playbook about courage. And I do believe that courage is contagious. And yet I wonder in a moment like this whether or not what Mondami has done is going to encourage others to speak up likewise, as you have done. And you were there long before Mondami saying this, so I understand you taking your cue from him. But my question is whether or not, again, because I believe the courage can be contagious, whether or not in this instance it will be, or whether or not this puts a target on Mondami's back. I've talked to folks who said they think Mondami's life is now in danger for saying something like this so publicly.
2: Well, I think both things are true. I do think that there will be others who will find reason to believe that they should not only share his point of view, but also speak truth about power, not just to power.
1: Yes.
2: You speak truth to power, you say, power, there's a problem, let's solve it. When you speak truth about power, you say, power, there's a problem, and you're it. So I think that there will be others who will adopt his frame of mind and accord the opportunity to do something different with a great degree of respect. But now, yes, I think that his life is going to be different. I think that he will not be able to just eat anywhere. You never know who's working in the kitchen.
1: Oh, yeah.
2: I think that he's going to have to be careful when he travels, especially abroad. There are people who will do dastardly things when they find you vulnerable. Find you as a target of opportunity. So, yes, I think he has to be careful. But that's the thing that separates him, the courage is the thing that separates him from people who know but won't say. I don't mean to elongate this, but I have to tell you this.
1: Please.
2: When Dr. King was at his prime, when he was the Dr. King that everybody loves and respects, there were other people who knew what he knew. There were other intellectuals. There were other great orators. But the thing that separated him from them was courage.
1: Mm-hmm.
2: He had the courage to say what they knew but would not say. And I think this mayor has the courage to say and do what others know but choose not to say and do because they fear exactly what you call to our attention, that your life would be at risk. And I would not want to sugarcoat it. I don't want to make it appear to be anything less than what it is, the truth. And dear brother, you have spoken truth.
1: Well, more people need to have the courage to say what they see. Al Green, as I mentioned earlier, is one of those persons. I've tried to be that. I am trying.
2: You
1: to
2: have,
1: that.
2: Dear brother. No, you have. You have. Let me interrupt you. Listen, that your voice.

0: voice resonates in the hearts of people who want to see justice for those who are among the least, the last, and the lost. Your mission has been, it seems, whether you like it or not, maybe it's in your DNA, but to take up the cause of the least, those who were not born into plenty but were born into poverty. The last, those who were the first to be fired because they were the last to be hired. The lost, people living in the richest country in the world, lost in poverty, lost in drugs, just lost in a fog of injustice. And I want to just thank you for what you've done over the years at great risk to yourself. You don't talk about it, but at great risk to yourself to bring about justice for the least, the last, and the lost.
1: You are kind. You are kind. I appreciate those words. But again, more people have to have the courage to say what they see. And I hope y'all didn't miss this. We're gonna find that clip and play that again, Miles. But the frame that Congressman Al Green just laid out about the difference in speaking truth to power and speaking truth about power, That formulation is cold. I've never heard that. I mean, every time I talk to Al Green, I learn something. He inspires me, empowers me, but that is a cold lick right there. There is a distinct difference. I've never heard it quite put that way, as Congressman Al Green laid it out. Speaking truth to power is one thing. We got a problem, and we got to fix it. Speaking truth about power, no, you are the problem. That formulation, Doc, I've never heard that before, but I love how you leaned in that thing, man.
0: Amen, dear brother.
1: No, I love it. I love it. I love it. I'm going to hold on to that. Speaking of thunderstruck, you thunderstruck me with that formulation. So I'm got to marinate and wrestle with that the rest of the day. I leave this studio every day, Congressman, smarter than I come in here. I do a 3-hour show. I am now just in the first 22 minutes, and every day I'm looking for something to hold on to. You set me straight. Ain't anybody going to top that for the next 2 hours and 40 minutes. And I thank you. I thank you for dropping that jewel, that gem, dropping that bar at the outset of this program. Let me go from New York City straight to Texas, your home state. James Tallarico, I've been watching this campaign. I met him for the first time at Jesse Jackson's funeral in Chicago. So he, Dr. Cornel West and I were there together, and he saw us and made a beeline straight to us, and we were so happy to meet this brother, James Tallarico. Spent a little time with him talking there, working to get him on the show at the appropriate time. But I saw he announced a $25 million spin for black voter outreach. Ashley Etienne was on this program a few weeks ago talking about the fact that Tallarico, she gave some advice too about how to reach these African-American voters in your state of Texas. And that's a big deal that somebody announces a $25 million spin just for black voter outreach. We don't often see that. I don't want to overstate it, but am I reading this correctly? That's a big deal, I think.
0: Yes, sir. That is an enormous circumstance that he's created, because he is now saying that black newspapers, I'm assuming this now, I haven't heard the details of how the money will be allocated, but I'm assuming that he's saying that black newspapers that normally don't receive the kind of attention that the what I call status quo newspapers receive, and I call them status quo newspapers because they're about maintaining the status quo.
1: Come on,
0: they're not about change.
1: That's right.
0: They're about maintaining. They want to manage racism. I want to end it. That gives you some sense of what status quo is vis-a-vis people who want to make change. So I think that he intends to, and hopefully I'm right, to spend money with black newspapers, black radio, to go to those who print and have things printed with that $25 million. I think that it can be well spent and can make a huge difference. And he is eminently correct. I've been in Texas for a good many years, and I don't know of a single politician who has publicly announced that they would spend these kinds of dollars within the African-American community. So I commend him for this. I think this is just one of the many things that I can commend him for. Mm-hmm. He made a terrific speech just recently about money in politics and how we've got to get money out of politics. And the truth of the matter is, money is in politics to the extent that, by some standards, you have the best Congress that money can buy. The best Congress that money can buy. And when I say money can buy, I mean it literally, because of the way the crypto industry, because of the way AIPAC, these PACs with enormous amounts of money, just billions of dollars now used to be a million or two here and there, but they don't even announce all that they have. They have announced 100 and 200 million. These folk have billions of dollars, and they're going to spend that to control the Congress. Because if the truth be told, and I'm really straying away from what you asked me, but I want to just share this with you.
1: Please.
0: The truth be told, the two parties, look, I'm a liberated Democrat, unbought, unbossed, unafraid, and unelected. The truth be told, the two parties have a common overseer. That would be the people who fund campaigns. These campaigns are funded by people who have an interest that they want protected. And they use the Democratic Party and the Republican Party to make sure that their interests are protected. Now, I can say a lot more about that, and I hope I haven't said too much for what you want to hear today.
1: You have never could you say too much to me. I love, you said, I'm a liberated Democrat. Not enough of them in the House or the Senate, for that matter. I digress on that for now. That's why I love having him on this program. He's welcome back as often as he has time to talk to us. He's always, again, inspiring us and empowering us and getting us to see the world through a different prism. For that, I'm deeply grateful. Let me pivot in the time I have left here, to ICE, specifically in Texas, since I'm talking about Texas right now and James Tallarico's campaign for the Senate there. There's so many things in this, Trump era that can distract us, because they're flooding the zone every day with so many things, most of it nonsensical. But we have been keeping our eye, for all the obvious reasons of late, on Iran. And while we're watching Iran, ICE is once again out of control. We saw them killing those two persons, Ms. Good and Mr. Pretty, some months ago now, and everybody was focused on it then, and then we sort of got distracted, our eyes got averted to other things. But I see now the Democrats are holding a forum in Houston on the tragic killing there by ICE of Brother Lorenzo. Say a word about that if you can.
0: Yes. The most important thing that I can say about him and about Johann Sebastian Duran Guerrero and Alex Jeffrey Pretty, Renee Nicole Macklin Good, is this, that we will get body cameras. We will probably get vehicle cameras, dash cameras as they're called. We will probably get them because they died. And that's unfortunate to have to say that it took the deaths of these people to get this done. And it will happen because there were phone cameras, public cameras, that recorded what actually happened so that we could now believe what people were saying. Prior to the phone, we had many circumstances where people were saying, no, it didn't happen that way. No, here's what happened. I saw it. But the officers would always prevail with their story because the narrative would be, well, the officers had no reason to do that. They were just trying to enforce the law. Mm. Well, now we see that officers do engage in extrajudicial killings. Extrajudicial killings. That means no due process, no fair trial. That means that these officers perceive themselves to have a license to kill with impunity. And we saw it happen with Pretty. His gun had been removed. We saw it happen with Nicole Good. She was turning away from the officer. And we have some glimpse of what happened in the case of Salgado Araujo, because we have some video of this circumstance. So the truth is that the body cameras that we're about to get and the dash cameras, I just left a briefing on these things. They say within the next 60 days, all of the officers who engage in this type of activity will have body cameras. I asked a question, well, what about cameras on the dashboards? And they said that literally they were fair-minded. And they said, well, we hadn't considered that, but now that you brought it up, we're going to look into getting that done too.
1: Yeah.
0: So my point is, yes, we're going to have this hearing. Mm-hmm. We're going to talk about a lot of things. But the essence of it is that they have made this something that exceeds their lives. And in death, they've caused us to do things that we wouldn't have done if they lived.
1: Yeah.
0: And I don't like saying that because I mourn their death. They shouldn't have died.
1: That's right.
0: It shouldn't take this.
1: That's right.
0: It shouldn't have taken Bloody Sunday to get the Voting Rights Act. It shouldn't have taken Rosa Parks taking a seat by herself in a racist southern town to get the ride on the bus in the front of the bus. It just shouldn't take these things. But the truth is, their blood is going to be the reason, having been spilled, will be the reason why we'll get the cameras.
1: You heard Congressman Al Green say earlier in this conversation, he is unbossed, unbought, and unelected. If you follow politics, and most of you do listen to this program, you know they changed the lines in Texas. The Republicans did, and so they just completely rejiggered his district, and so his service in Congress is just about up. I only raised that because he went there, but he said unbought, and unelected. It's only when people typically become unelected that they find the courage to tell deeper and greater truths. How blessed are we that all the time he has served us in Congress, I don't mean, when I say us, I don't mean just in Houston. He's my congressman too. He's your congressman. He has served us so wonderfully and so beautifully and so courageously that we are the better for it. But I'm just grateful that some people have courage while they're in office. They don't have to be unelected to come in to a program like this and start telling the truth. Congressman Al Green, you are welcome on this program anytime you can make time. We'll be talking soon, my friend. I deeply appreciate you. His audio went out there very, and whatever he said, I'm sure it was something kind because he's a kind brother. More of Tavis Smiley when we come forward.
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3: Because he's not going back.
2: And you don't have to go back either. Forward ever, backward never. More of Tavis Smiley when we come forward. Forward, forward.
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1: It's Sybil Wilkes with What We Need to Know. Appellate attorneys representing 19-year-old Carmelo Anthony filed formal post-trial motions seeking a new trial and the recusal of the district judge John Roach, who presided over the original trial. Defense lawyers argue the significant constitutional errors deprived Mr. Anthony of a fair trial. Formal hearings on the judge's recusal and the new trial request have officially been scheduled for mid-August in Collin County, Texas. Federal immigration authorities at the Nashville International Airport detained a working Southwest Airlines flight attendant. Immigration and Customs Enforcement confirmed the arrest of Lorenzo Thompson, identifying him as an undocumented immigrant from Jamaica. The Flight Attendants Union, TWU Local 556, announced it is actively coordinating with legal counsel and Mr. Thompson's family while providing critical support services to affected crew members. I'm Sybil Wilkes. 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
5: You are indeed for the last half hour of today's three-hour program. I promised you at the top of this hour, 36 minutes ago, a conversation with my homeboy from Mississippi, Benny Thompson, chair of the January 6th House Select Committee, and at the time we were scheduled to talk to him, he got called to the floor for a vote. That happens on Capitol Hill all the time, and so we understand how that works, and yet Benny Thompson has made his way to a phone, and I deeply appreciate and respect our friendship, our brotherhood, that he would get to a phone as quickly as he could to talk to me. Congressman, how are you, sir?
6: I'm doing well. I hope all is well with you.
5: You know me, I can't complain, and if I did, I'd be an ingrate. So I no complaining in these parts. Let me just start. I want to make the most of the 25 minutes I have with you, top of the hour here, and thank you again for squeezing us in on what I know is a busy day for you on the Hill. We were trying to frame this conversation before you came on the line about what it means to be 5 years post your committee coming together. I don't want to make it too big and too broad. Just give me your thoughts about how you are processing that it has, in fact, been 5 years now since your committee started doing its pretty arresting and amazing work, I think.
6: Well, I thank you so much for asking the question. But to be honest with you, even when you put facts in front of people, you have to make sure that the information is not of such that people misinterpret it.
5: Mm-hmm.
6: So people thought that the work of the committee was all that needed to be done, that people would get prosecuted, and we had over 1,500 people who either went to court or pled guilty in the process. People kind of thought, well, that's over. That's the past. But, you know, in this country, as you know, the devil is busy.
5: Mm-hmm.
6: Little did we know that there were powers to be who was putting together Project 2025 all the time, saying, look, we're going to tell this lie that that was Antifa, that was Black Lives Matter, that was the FBI dressed up like Trump supporters who breaking into the Capitol. And we're going to keep repeating the lie over and over, and people will begin to believe it.
5: Mm.
6: Well, even though we proved it, people were found guilty and all of that. But the naysayers kept talking about they are trying to take our country away from us. And so, to be honest with you, the powers to be who should have been on the front line saying the war is not over. The struggle continues. And the Trump mindset came back with a vengeance. And we thought just laying it out was it.
4: Mm.
6: And so the very first act that President Trump did was to pardon all those people.
4: Mm-hmm.
6: I mean, now, you know, over 100 of them have been convicted of crimes since their pardon.
4: Mm-hmm.
6: But that's like looking in a rearview mirror. The question is, what can we do going forward? And I think Donald Trump is doing more to organize the black and progressive community in this country than anything I've ever seen.
4: Mm.
6: Because we now know what's the threat that's out here, and we know what's the penalty associated with not participating in the political process. So everybody is asking Tavis, what's the plan? Mm. Everybody's saying this. The plan is to make sure you go vote, that you are registered first, and then you not just go, but you take other people. And if you heard what the president said last week, he still does not care about telling lies. He's saying that there are illegal people in this country who not only are registering, but they are voting. Well, but you say, okay, you got to prove some of this stuff.
4: Mm-hmm.
6: And he hasn't been able to prove it. But that hadn't stopped him from telling a lie. We are in a war. We soldiers are dying, getting hurt. And he's talking about elections.
4: Mm-hmm.
6: And that means that November 3rd is uppermost in his mind, not the war that he started, not the budget-busting budgets that he's funding ICE and other people with. And so we have to be mindful that he is who he is, and the truth doesn't matter.
4: Mm.
6: And so if anything from my January 6th experience is none of this can just be a one-off kind of occurrence. It has to be constant. Progress is constant. You can't take it for granted. If you do, then the resources will overrun the problem.
4: Yeah.
6: And so now we have billionaires making more money. We have a president who has dared the monument clause to be brought up and making more money then, as they say in Mississippi, then you can shake a stick at.
4: Mm-hmm.
6: All kind of ways. And then they're betting before the decision. And when it happens, everybody's making money.
4: Yeah.
6: You know? So that's what we are faced with right now.
4: Yeah.
6: And people have to understand that that's a clear and present danger to the democracy that we've come not to just love, but to appreciate.
5: Yeah. We were talking, Congressman, before you came on the line, about whether or not whether or not, let me rephrase this, we were talking about whose narrative holds. Long term, they're going to look back at this Trump era, at this moment in American history, and it's going to be a fascinating piece of work for historians, because you're 5 years past your committee on the occasion of America's 250th birthday. So it's an interesting framing, right? And so we were talking before you came on the line about whose narrative ultimately holds. Donald Trump is doing everything he can to rewrite the narrative. So long term, does Trump's narrative hold, or does Thompson's truth hold? Trump's narrative versus Thompson's narrative, that's where we are. Which narrative is going to hold long term?
6: To me, Tavis, it's what happens on November 3rd.
5: Okay.
6: If we don't take back the United States House of Representatives and or the United States Senate, then it's Donald Trump and all his imaginary becomes the conventional direction that we take.
5: Mm-hmm.
6: That means that what you saw happen to the East Room at the White House, the Rose Garden, the tearing up everything and replacing it with fool's gold on everything is who we'll become. So changing the names of airports in real time while the person's still sitting there, producing gold-plated coins, putting names on passports, putting shreds over buildings with pictures. Those are the kinds of things you see in countries where dictators run.
5: Mm.
6: It's now becoming the conventional direction that the United States of America is headed in. That if this one person in the greatest democracy known to man doesn't want it to happen, then the hell with the House of Representatives, the Senate, the Supreme Court, and all the framing that of the Constitution that the framers put together, be damned.
5: Mm.
6: And that's why November 3rd is, for all intents and purposes, a real high water mark for this country.
5: Yep. Yep.
6: And so there has to be some planning.
5: Mm-hmm.
6: You can't change it without being a registered voter. You got to educate people as to what's at risk. If you look at the Pell Grants that are being cut so that our kids can't be the best that they can be, if you look at the SNAP benefits that are being cut so that kids go to bed hungry at night, you can't learn at school hungry.
5: Yeah.
6: I mean, you know, so the health care benefits, they're talking about cutting Social Security. They're talking about limiting the opportunity for Medicare, Medicaid. Those are the social net things that have made this country great. Now, all of a sudden, it's the billionaires and millionaires who are making the money.
5: Yeah.
6: You know about these no-bid contracts.
5: Oh, yeah.
6: That are going to people. This company that just messed up the reflection pool here
5: mm-hmm.
6: in Washington
5: mm-hmm.
6: had a no-bid contract.
5: Yep.
6: Had never worked for the government before. Messed it up. And then they're going to try to blame some guy riding a bicycle that he caused the problem. But
5: yeah.
6: The president had the Beast, the other car, all the security. They rode all through the reflection pool before water was put in it. But they're going to blame a guy on a bicycle with a knife cutter.
5: Yeah.
6: Now, that's the kind of thing that's at risk.
5: Now, this would be laughable. I chuckle at certain things Benny Thompson says because it would be funny if it weren't so serious. But you just heard the congressman tell us what we need to do come November 3rd. He's given us an assignment. We have our agenda. When we come forward, I want to ask him what they, Democrats, are prepared to do. One of the other questions that we raised before Congressman Thompson joined us is beyond whose narrative is going to hold, Thompson's or Trump's. The other question you recall was how Democrats are going to lean in. We played a clip from Chuck Schumer saying they're going to expose the grift, the big grift. But the question for Benny Thompson when we come forward is how aggressive are Democrats going to be leaning in if and when they take back the House come November? 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
3: The top-rated African-American talk show host in the nation, according to Talkers Magazine. 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
4: Tavis Smiley and a longtime Mississippi Congressman Benny Thompson, who was the chair of the January 6th Select Committee. We've been talking about what it means to be 5 years after that committee started doing its work. It's hard to imagine that after all the work they did and all the truth-telling that came forward, in that investigation, that we still find ourselves at this point 250 years in. But I digress on that for now. My time with the congressman is getting tight. So you gave us an assignment. We hear it loud and clear. We know what we need to do. The question is, what are Democrats prepared to do if and when y'all take back control come November, Congressman?
5: Well, two or three things is, unless you're in charge in Washington, you're just a spectator. You're a participant.
4: You don't
5: determine legislation, you don't determine anything. So in order for things to work after November 3rd, Democrats have to be in charge. In order to do that, you have to do rigorous oversight. That means you have to see what's going on, hold hearings, not just in Washington. I will be in Houston, Texas on Friday, looking into the ICE situation. If I were chair, I would move the entire committee hearing there. But as a ranking Democrat, I have to just take Democrats to Houston. So I do that. But when you're chair, you say, we're going to have a hearing. We're going to go subpoena ICE to come and say why they're not wearing cameras, why they're stopping people in unmarked cars without emergency lights, all those kind of things. So there's no substitute for being in charge. When we get in charge, we'll do the oversight, we'll issue subpoenas, and we'll fix a lot of the things that this Trump administration has broken. Some of them are symbolic. You know, we will bring the pictures of the black, brown, female military people back into the various institutions. We'll make sure that legislation put resources back in the community. We'll make sure that in times of disaster, the FEMA monies will go back to Americans, not just to red states, but they'll go to blue states because they too are Americans. Mm-hmm. So we have to fix things. One of the challenges I have is somebody said, well, now we got to do it different. We're not going to do it like they did. That's what you mean. They're the ones that put the ox in the ditch. We got to get the ox out the ditch. You know what I'm saying?
4: Yeah.
5: Then once we get the ox out the ditch and get things back to objectivity and some semblance of normalcy, then we can talk about working together.
4: Yeah.
5: But I think there are some principles on democracy, health care, education, housing. Look, the worst thing that has happened to us as a country, we are now either at war with people we don't like or we putting tariffs on people we don't like.
4: Mm-hmm.
5: That's not sound public policy.
4: No.
5: If we disagreed, Tavis, to hell froze over, and nobody died and it didn't cost any more money, then that's a victory.
4: Yeah.
5: And so here we have a draft dodger sending other folks' children to war when, because he was a rich kid, he had bone spurs and he didn't go.
4: No. And you're sending kids.
5: But he's rattling sabers every day and just spending all kind of money in defense of a policy, because we're big and bad, it doesn't mean people are afraid of us.
4: No, nope, you're right. You're right about that, and you're right about getting this ox out the ditch, and you're right about the fact, as you said earlier, Congressman, that while we are watching American servicemen and women die in Iran, he's talking about free and fair elections, which is just a ruse for him. It's really about voter suppression. Our remaining moments with Congressman Billy Thompson when we come forward on Tab This Morning.
3: This is getting good.
6: Yeah, man.
3: Tavis Smiley continues when we come forward.
7: It's Sybil Wilkes with what we need to know. Appellate attorneys representing 19-year-old Carmelo Anthony filed formal post-trial motions seeking a new trial and the recusal of the district judge John Roach, who presided over the original trial. Defense lawyers argue the significant constitutional errors deprived Mr. Anthony of a fair trial. Formal hearings on the judge's recusal and the new trial request have officially been scheduled for mid-August in Collin County, Texas. Federal immigration authorities at the Nashville International Airport detained a working Southwest Airlines flight attendant. Immigration and Customs Enforcement confirmed the arrest of Lorenzo Thompson, identifying him as an undocumented immigrant from Jamaica. The Flight Attendants Union, TWU Local 556, announced it is actively coordinating with legal counsel and Mr. Thompson's family while providing critical support services to affected crew members. I'm Sybil Wilkes. Be informed, be empowered.
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6: Freedom is an endless meeting, so let's get back to it with Tavis Smiley.
7: Smiley and Congressman Benny Thompson, Mississippi. Congressman, I thank you for your time. I've only got 2 minutes left. I know you got to get back to work anyway. Let me, in these last 2 minutes, ask you, given what we've talked about, how hopeful you are feeling in this moment about Democrats' chances come November.
8: Well, hope springs eternal. We can't take anything for granted. I don't believe in these polls. Because the folk, you and I know, when folk call them, ask them all these crazy questions, they don't give them the right answer.
7: Mm-hmm.
8: They tell them everything. So they can't poll the key constituency in this country. They just have to depend that we'll do right. You can only get people to do right when you include them in the process. Mm. Don't tell them what they need. Ask them what they need. And once they get it, they'll support you. And so our party and all our other groups have to not take the voters for granted.
7: Yeah.
8: And if we don't take them for granted, talk to them, victory is ours.
7: Yeah.
8: But we can't have folk who've never been in the hood, never been south, never been in the areas that we need to work, sitting in Washington telling folk what they need to do. No.
7: Nope.
8: We need to have people on the ground from those communities doing the work.
7: That is wisdom speaking, and that happens every time he shows up on this program. Congressman, you and I are simpatico as homeboys on this issue. I've been telling this audience repeatedly, warning them about what I call irrational exuberance. I'm with you on these polls. When Biden was in, they called and predicted a big red wave. That didn't happen. Now they're predicting a big blue wave. I want that to happen, but you can't just rely on the polls. Somebody's got to get up and do something. So you and I are on the same page in that regard. I thank you. I know you were called onto the Hill, but somehow you squeezed us in your busy schedule anyway. Thank you for always doing that, my friend. I'll talk to you soon, I hope.

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2: It's Sybil Wilkes with what we need to know. Appellate attorneys representing 19-year-old Carmelo Anthony filed formal post-trial motions seeking a new trial and the recusal of the district judge John Roach, who presided over the original trial. Defense lawyers argue the significant constitutional errors deprived Mr. Anthony of a fair trial. Formal hearings on the judge's recusal and the new trial request have officially been scheduled for mid-August in Collin County, Texas. Federal immigration authorities at the Nashville International Airport detained a working Southwest Airlines flight attendant. Immigration and Customs Enforcement confirmed the arrest of Lorenzo Thompson, identifying him as an undocumented immigrant from Jamaica. The flight attendants union, TWU Local 556, announced it is actively coordinating with legal counsel and Mr. Thompson's family while providing critical support services to affected crew members. I'm Sybil Wilkes. Be informed, be empowered.
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0: It's Kirk Franklin on Tavis Smiley, and appropriate track to commence this conversation in our final hour today. In this hour, the executive director of Jobs with Justice, Erica Smiley, no relation that I am aware of, unless she has a bunch of money she wants to bequeath to me. She joins us now to talk about black jobs. Donald Trump is funny. Black jobs and worker rights, or the lack thereof, in the Trump era. Erica Smiley, good to have you on. Tavis Smiley, how are you today?
1: Hey, great to be here. How are you, Tavis?
0: If I complained, I'd be an ingrate. You know me, I'm doing well. And pleased to hear your voice. Let me start with this. I want to just kind of put you on the spot here, but I'm asking this question because I want to frame the hour in a way that makes sense for you and for me and for the audience, most importantly. But if I gave you the microphone, as I'm about to do right now, and gave you a few minutes to sort of give me a State of the Union address on the plight of black mm-hmm. people economically. I'm giving you a broad, you know, big canvas to paint on here. So if I give you a few minutes,
1: you better be careful. Yeah, you know, yeah. I'm Southern. I'll take it.
0: I know. I'm giving it to you. So you got 3 or 4 minutes here to just frame this hour in terms of black people and our economic aspirations, our quest. The data is incontrovertible that we still lag far behind, as you know, in every mm-hmm. single leading economic indicator category. That's the data point. But give me the frame. Take it and run with it for a few minutes, and I'll get in where I fit in.
1: Yeah, look, I mean, I think that the economic sustainability and well-being of black people is directly tied to not only the economic health of the country, but to democracy. And you know, we see a direct correlation to how well black Americans are doing economically and how well our democracy is. You know, there's a reason why the first amendment to the Constitution during Reconstruction was a labor amendment, you know, to abolish slavery and forced labor. There was an understanding that in order to improve on democracy, you also had to improve on economic decision making, and that meant the ability to control and set the terms of your own labor. And I think, you know, very few people in the world, and certainly in the United States, understand that more than black people. And so this notion that we have a crisis in democracy is not surprising that it would correlate directly to some of the economic challenges of black communities. And I say that also to then kind of pivot to what the solution is, because, you know, we've experienced a lot of attacks on political democracy, on voting, on citizenship. All of these are critical. They, in fact, were the 14th and 15th Amendments of Reconstruction. But the discussion around labor and the economic path to democracy has been oddly siloed. And I argue that that's actually critical, that economic path to democracy is critical in relationship with citizenship and voting in order to, you know, get the country back on track to building a powerful multiracial democracy. And I'll give one example. Mm-hmm. You know, the majority of black people in the United States still live in the U.S. South, you know, as defined by the Civil War states. And the employers that employ the most black people continue to be manufacturing for black men and healthcare for black women. And so if we are actually trying to improve conditions, both economically and to ensure that people have a voice amongst black communities, then if we aren't actively organizing people in these sectors, in these industries, we're actually missing the boat significantly. And organizing based on these industries, including what the workers at Bluebird did with the United Steelworkers in Georgia, or what healthcare workers are doing throughout the region, whether it's the National Nurses Strike in Louisiana or the organizing that SEIU is doing with the newly merged Kaiser institutions throughout the region, that is actively and perhaps even on the front lines of the fight for democracy, in some ways even more so than some of the state legislation or the attempts at changing state legislatures. And in fact, creating those democratic decision-making containers through collective bargaining, through community benefits, through all of these different governance approaches, you know, is something that we don't have to worry about states preempting. You know, they'll certainly try to fight them on the front end. But once you have that agreement, now you've got a platform for expressing concerns about standards, about health and safety, about wages, and, of course, compensation for our labor that is about governing in the industry beyond government in various states. And that that's actually part of the framework for democracy that we want to be emphasizing.
0: Speaking of platform and framework, you did exactly as I asked. I've got the platform. I've got the framework. I can take it from here, Erica. I can take it from here. And speaking of where we go from here, when we come forward, I know exactly where I want to start. You heard Erica suggest a moment ago that the economic health of black people is inextricably tied or linked to the democracy. But if then the democracy is fragile as it is and teetering, one could argue, on the precipice even of failure, every empire has a reckoning at some point. If our economic health is tied to the democracy and the democracy is faulting and frail, you take my point, right? We'll start there when we come forward with Erica Smiley on Tavis Smiley.

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3: It's Sybil Wilkes with What We Need to Know. Appellate attorneys representing 19-year-old Carmelo Anthony filed formal post-trial motions seeking a new trial and the recusal of the district judge John Roach, who presided over the original trial. Defense lawyers argue the significant constitutional errors deprived Mr. Anthony of a fair trial. Formal hearings on the judge's recusal and the new trial request have officially been scheduled for mid-August in Collin County, Texas. Federal immigration authorities at the Nashville International Airport detained a working Southwest Airlines flight attendant. Immigration and Customs Enforcement confirmed the arrest of Lorenzo Thompson, identifying him as an undocumented immigrant from Jamaica. The flight attendants union, TWU Local 556, announced it is actively coordinating with legal counsel and Mr. Thompson's family while providing critical support services to affected crew members. I'm Sybil Wilkes. Be informed, be empowered.
4: He's a paradigm pioneer.
5: And the top-rated African

It's the Mighty Mighty OJs on Tavis Smiley. Money, money, money. That song is appropriate given our conversation with Erica Smiley, Executive Director of Jobs with Justice. We're talking about money issues in this hour. But it's also appropriate because I was just talking to a couple of the OJs the other day. Eddie Levert Sr., Walter Williams Sr., Brother Nolan, longtime friends of mine. And it's a happy and yet sad moment to acknowledge that the OJs are currently on their last stop on the Love Train tour. This is the final tour for the OJs after 60 plus years, six decades of performing, believe it or not. These original members, Eddie Levert Sr. and Walter Williams. Eddie and Walter are hanging it up. Both now in their 80s. Eddie was here not too long ago in studio. But Eddie Levert and Walter Williams have done it better than anybody for six decades now. And the OJs are literally on their last stop on the Love Train tour. And that's what it's called. And I was looking at some dates a couple nights ago of where they're going to be. And they literally have one, two, three, four, just four or five dates left after all these decades of touring all around the country and all around the world. Eddie and Walter are stepping down, and just four or five dates left on

0: this last stop on the Love Train tour. And again, life moves on. It stops for none of us. And but what a career! What a legendary career the mighty OJs have had. And to think that they will no longer be on tour after four or five additional dates is kind of sad in some ways. But the music lives forever. It's the great thing about music, man. You record great music, it goes and goes and goes, and your work becomes your afterlife. The music you create becomes your afterlife. And so we want to thank Eddie LaVert and Walter Williams and Brother Nolan, certainly Eddie and Walter, for 60 years of doing what they do as only they could do it. There you have it. All right, Erica Smiley is our guest in this hour. As I mentioned, Executive Director of Jobs with Justice. And in case you've just tuned in, I asked her what she'd say if I gave her a platform and a microphone, as I did, to sort of give me a State of the Union address as it relates to the plight of black people economically. And she gave me a nice framework, built me a nice platform on which I can work the rest of the hour. And so I'm grateful to Erica for that. And with that, here's my question based on what she said moments ago. She suggested that the economic health of our people, of black people in particular, is inextricably linked to the health of the democracy. And if the democracy, to my mind, Erica, is fragile and teetering, as I said, on the precipice of failure, every empire at some point has its reckoning. If the democracy is in trouble, what's that say about the plight of black people?
1: Oh, it's a very dangerous dynamic. I mean, I think that it'll be a surprise to no one listening that black people are often the first harmed, and perhaps the last to benefit when things are well. But certainly the canaries in the coal mine when it comes to economic difficulties. I mean, we've seen that in the layoffs of people from the federal government, many of whom, and you think about the public sector as a path to economic sustainability for many black families, including mine. When you then consider that and look at the disproportionate impact that those layoffs had on black communities and particularly black women and the people who they support, then you kind of get a sense of what I'm talking about. You know, that said, I think, you know, one of the things that also then lends itself to is that there is almost a latent power amongst black people that, you know, I think are those who are opposed to democracy fear awakening. Because if you're able to create not only a demand for black democratic participation and majority participation in civil society, but also when it comes to setting the terms of industry, of economics, well, that changes a lot of things for the country. You know, you look at auto manufacturing as just one industry that contributes, I think, over 10% of the GDP of the economy, or even six of the formerly Confederate states contribute more to the national economy than the entire Northeast, including New York. And so if we go back to saying the majority of black people are in that region and are in those industries, the power isn't simply one of voting, that's a part of it, but it's also one of being able to determine the economic future, hopefully for the better for all of us, in a way that perhaps is absent from the discussion on democracy.
0: Yep. So if, in fact, you're right, and I'm not suggesting you aren't, but if you're right about the fact that saving democracy, Erica, starts in the workplace, and more expressly in the South, what is the starting point? What do we need to do first?
1: Well, here's the thing. Many workers have already started. And that's what, you know, we certainly at Jobs with Justice, we are trying to elevate, because the fight for democracy has been raging on the shop floor. And I'll give an example here. There's a worker, and I'm trying to remember her last name, it's Tamisha, but she is from the Tidewater area in Virginia. Oh, yeah. She works at Amazon warehouses, and she has been fighting alongside other coworkers around the country for better practices and policies for pregnancy accommodation. And she herself was pregnant with twins. The company did not follow national law, the Pregnant Workers Fairness Act. And she ended up losing one of her twins. The other one ended up being very ill in the hospital and still requires a set of surgeries because the company didn't allow her to follow her doctor's orders. And when she then testified about this to the investors of this of the company broke the law again and terminated her and fired her unfairly. And so when we think about this, you know, a lot of times people will talk about the Supreme Court overturning Roe v. Wade. We'll talk about, you know, reproductive justice, ballot initiatives and policies at the state and national level, and those are all incredibly important and needed. But if the companies themselves are not going to respect those laws and have all kinds of ways that they can violate them as a cost of business, then we have to actually fight them on the territory in which they're governing themselves. In this case, within the shop floor of the warehouses, within the labor markets that they're operating, and of course within the industries that they're ultimately setting up laws for. And Amazon in particular, you know, I don't think anyone would be shocked by this, but you know, they kind of govern themselves as their own nation state. And so if we're passing laws in a government that they are not necessarily respecting, then I think we might be missing the boat. I think we have to figure out what the both and is. You know, the other thing, Tavis, I'll say, and curious your thoughts on this, but you know, we have been trying to anchor and support this understanding and this idea of the role of black people and southern black people in particular in the fight for democracy out of black institutions. And in fact, we've been partnering with Clark Atlanta University and Dr. Joseph Jones at the W.E.B. Du Bois Institute to really push kind of this parallel necessity of both political democracy as well as economic democracy, starting in the region where democracy in this century has been most undermined. And in that partnership, the university released a report on the conditions at the Waffle House. And in that report, there was actually not a bunch of new information that hadn't already been reported in the news media. But because it came out of a historically black institution and that their consumer base was largely black consumers who go to Waffle House, not solely, obviously, but largely, the company lost their minds and went hard, organized other companies to attack the university, to attack the institution. And that, to me, aside from being certainly a headache that the institution had to stomach on behalf of workers and to basically just for saying the right thing, that it also shows us that there is a, like I said, a innate power amongst black people, black workers, both as consumers and as employees, that if tapped could have a completely different impact on reclaiming decision making for the majority over the few kind of corporate executives who hold it now.
0: I saw that report, in fact, read it in preparation for our conversation, but in the interest of time, top line for the audience, what this study, this research found about the relationship between black workers and Waffle House. I was asking you to top line, what the study found out about black folk in Waffle House.
1: Oh, I'm sorry. I thought you were summarizing it yourself.
0: No,
1: My
0: no, no,
1: bad,
0: no.
1: Tabs. You know, I think it, not surprisingly, they found that workers were devastatingly underpaid, including when it comes to comparison of like the MIT Living Wage Calculator, that workers were receiving significantly low wages, that the minimum wage in many of the states, particularly the southern states where Waffle House has a significant density, was too low for people to be able to survive their support their families. And then even in places where that those wages were higher, that workers weren't getting the hours to be able to make ends meet, that they were cut short that way. So there's that double-edged sword. Additionally, you know, the company was importing practices that we haven't really seen since some of the mine worker actions of Blair Mountain. You know, I mean, I think, you know, there was a rule that they had to eat, like they had to eat Waffle House food, like their meals, and then that came out of their check, which kind of undermines the ability to actually have a choice about if you're going to buy your lunch or bring your lunch. Like these are basic principles of not having to live in a company town. And yet we were seeing at Waffle House that employees were kind of forced to literally eat Waffle House food and then pay for it instead of being able to do that separately. And these are some of the kind of core economic complaints. This goes nothing to talk through the disrespect that many workers feel. You know, these are people who are bringing us our food, and the company is not only treating them as perhaps disposable, but as somehow less than. And I think that one of the things as Black consumers that we would want to think about when we're going to get our all-star breakfast, you know, is how do we place value on the work that that people in food service, who are oftentimes people like us, Black people, not just young people, but of all ages, how do we value the work that they're doing for us compared to, say, a doctor or a construction worker or a traffic person? You know, I think these are some of the fundamental questions that the Waffle House workers and those who are organized with the United Southern Service Workers are asking us.
0: Yeah. As I'm thinking about this while Erica is talking, it may be that Black folk miles have to stop eating pancakes and waffles. I don't know. Because IHOP, as you recall, IHOP got in some trouble years ago on the pancake front. Waffle House is in trouble now with the waffles. We may have to just stop eating pancakes and waffles or do something different. I don't know. But how it is that we keep being maltreated and disrespected by the pancake and waffle industry, I do not know. I digress on that for now. The Waffle House might not be the answer to the prayer, but Donald Trump thinks he has the answer to the Black jobs conundrum. I'll let you hear a clip of what he thinks. When we come forward, that is Donald Trump, and we'll hear more of Erica Smiley when we come forward on Tavis Smiley.

0: picture a door. On it, a sign that says, do not look. 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
10: Freedom is an endless meeting. 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
11: Tavis Smiley and Erica Smiley, Executive Director of Jobs for Justice, getting her insights about all things black economics, including the rising black unemployment rate, the future of worker rights, or the lack thereof in the Trump era. We were laughing, Erica, during the break. I made a comment about Negroes, black folk, and waffles and pancakes. We always seem to be at the epicenter of these controversies at IHOP and Waffle House. I suggested maybe we got to stop eating waffles and pancakes. And Miles, my board op, said French toast only. No more waffles, no more pancakes.
12: French toast?
11: Just French toast.
12: Look, I want to put the disclaimer out that it was Tavis Smiley who made such a suggestion, not Erica Smiley. I still eat waffles.
11: I love all three, waffles, pancakes, and French toast. But I don't want to get a, I don't want to get a beat down or be maltreated trying to get a waffle or a pancake. If I can get a French toast, then anybody going to bother me. Where I'm getting that French toast, I do not know. That's another conversation for another time. So I mentioned earlier that the Waffle House might not be the answer to the prayer, but Donald Trump thinks he knows the answer to the black jobs conundrum. Mm-hmm. Take a listen to Donald Trump.
13: While the unemployment rate has been steady at 4.3%, the black unemployment rate has been 7.3%. When you ran for president, you courted black voters and talked about what you described as black jobs. How do you describe why this disparity is happening? What can you do to close that?
14: Well, we're doing very well with the black jobs, African-American jobs. I saw some numbers that we're doing really well. But where we're really going to do well is when all these plants are open. You know, we're building many car plants. We're bringing cars back from Germany. We're bringing, you know, we lost the car industry years ago. 54% of the industry went to Germany, Japan, Canada, Mexico. It's all coming back. It's amazing. And where your black worker is really going to do well is when those factories open. So I think they're going to be great. We've been doing very well. It's been a big focus for me.
11: So that's what the president says, Erica, that the answer to the black jobs conundrum is manufacturing, all the factories that he's mm-hmm. going to be opening up. And to that, you say what?
12: Well, first of all, you got to give me a warning before you play the president's voice. I feel like I was surprised, so I need to.
11: Did I trigger you? I didn't mean to trigger you with that voice. I'm sorry.
12: You did. I mean, I got it. Let me get myself together. But here's what I'll say. It is true that manufacturing is a top employer of black men and many black women as well. I mean, mm-hmm. black women tend to have more employment numbers in healthcare. The problem is that when the Trump administration completely disrupted the federal investments that were helping to fuel the expansion of manufacturing, and especially electric vehicle manufacturing and batteries and the things that go into that, mm-hmm. that we've seen a slowing down of new facilities that many black people were excited to work at, whether that's in South Carolina with facilities like Scout, or looking at facilities in Tennessee like Novonix. Like we're even seeing the U.S. auto industry itself slow down its own EV production operations throughout the country, which were, the hope was that they would in fact be promising, and not only promising for their ability to create new jobs for black people and for many people, but also for their ability to, especially when you think of General Motors, to create jobs where people had a voice, so that they weren't just slogging away and thankful for what, mediocre check that they got, but actually able to set terms and conditions in facilities run by General Motors, by Volkswagen, by New Flyer, and the like. And so the undermining both of the new facilities by the administration, as well as like complete undercutting of regulations that would allow more people to have access to democratic decision-making in those jobs, has actually taken us backwards, regardless of what the president is saying. It's actually undermined our ability to cut that unemployment gap. What we are seeing pop up, though, Tavis, and this is even more alarming in terms of some of the bigger technological debates, is the rise of these massive data centers. And while on the front end they create some jobs in the construction sector, those jobs are very temporary. Some of them only require, half a dozen people to actually operate these facilities. And yet they are coming into communities, taking up land mass, creating using natural gas and others and turbines to fuel them, to fuel these diesel engines, and then producing waste that comes back down through rain and poisons our communities. And, these centers and facilities are going up all over the country, especially in the southern United States, at the behest of big companies like Amazon, like auto companies like Oracle in Tennessee, this big facility in western Pennsylvania. And they're popping up all over the place with the promise of providing jobs, when in fact the jobs that they provide, like I said, will be very short-term on the front end and potentially deadly to the communities on the back end. And so not only do we now have, a growing unemployment crisis, or at least like an underemployment, economic precarious crisis happening among black workers, but then all the other statistics are rising as well. When we think about the infant mortality rates among black communities, the asthma rates among black communities, the precarious housing rates among black communities. You know, I mentioned Tamisha Banks earlier, who was a worker at Amazon in Virginia, who was terminated after, basically speaking out about her lack of pregnancy accommodation. And part of what that meant is that the apartment that she had just gotten for her and her newborn, she no longer has access to. She had to live in a shelter, in a facility. These are compounding crises that black communities are facing. So when we talk about the crises in democracy, what that means for many black people is far more dramatic than just the ability to vote on election day.
11: Yep. So that's Donald Trump. Let me go now from the White House to the United
12: States. That's just him.
11: Yeah, that's just him. Yeah, exactly. That's just Donald Trump. Let me pivot now to the sister senator, the black senator from Maryland, Angela Alsobrooks. Brooks. She had her turn a few days ago, questioning the acting U.S. Secretary of Labor, Keith Sonderling. He's been nominated by Trump to be the new Secretary of Labor. And they got into it a little bit about private and public unions and federal worker rights during his Senate confirmation hearing. Listen now to the sister senator from Maryland, Angela Alsobrooks.
15: I would like you to answer this question. How federal workers' unions differ from private sector unions?
16: Well, first of all, they all are subject to the Labor Management Relations Disclosure Act in the 1950s that the Department of Labor enforces. So for unions like AFGE, they have to do all of our reporting. But they deal with the Federal Labor Relations Authority, where private sector unions deal with the National Labor Relations Authority. So they're two different, they have two different government agencies that enforce them, private sector and then public sector.
15: But the most important difference between private sector and public sector unions is that public sector unions do not negotiate higher wages. They are not allowed to strike like private sector. And so the point of the matter is public sector unions are there exclusively to protect the working conditions of federal employees.
16: Correct.
15: And this is very different than private. So I want you to explain then, why has this administration, if this provides no further tax. This doesn't return money to taxpayers. This does not save taxpayer dollars. Why has this administration in such a wicked way attacked federal and public workforce unions? Tell us why. Why have they attacked federal workers' unions?
16: I have not seen them attack any union specifically in the public sector or the private sector. I think this administration respects the law, respects the agencies that enforce them.
15: Oh, Lord, well, we certainly disagree with that if this administration respects the law, but it is also the case.
16: But if there are issues, there's a government agency, the Federal Labor Relations Authority, that will deal with that. And I'm confident of that agency. There are Senate-confirmed people there that will make sure that that process is fair. And that's how it works.
11: When we come forward, I'll let Erica Smiley respond to that. The ultimate issue here, as you picked up on, is the issue of worker rights and how they are treated by public unions versus private unions, and whether or not Donald Trump and his administration have, in fact, gone in on public unions. The senator is right. They have. But we'll talk about worker rights with Erica Smiley when we come forward on Tavis Smiley.
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11: He does indeed with Erica Smiley, Executive Director of Jobs with Justice. Erica, watching my time. I got some time to cover a few more things here. Let me first start with worker rights. You heard that clip we played of Maryland Senator Alsobrooks questioning the acting labor secretary who wants to be the labor secretary. We'll see how that works out. But she's raising a pretty important issue, certainly for our audience, about worker rights. What say you?
12: Yeah, I really appreciated the senator's direct line of questioning and really not relenting. I mean, I think, you know, in response to Keith's word salad, you know, I think that she really was hitting the nail on the head in terms of what one of the major problems is with the administration's attacks specifically on federal workers' unions. And here's some direct context. Like, we all have been, you know, scared of eating lettuce, I think, in the last week with mm-hmm. this, I don't know what this outbreak is, what it's called, but... but, you know, part of the federal workers who lost their jobs earlier in this administration's term and then who were protected by their unions, whose unions are trying to get them back into the fold, you know, those were workers who were on top of those types of outbreaks, on top of food pathogens and things that make us sick. It's actually the lack of federal employees in the FDA and other agencies of this of these types of topics that are actually, you know, preventing us from knowing sooner about these type of foodborne ailments. And so this notion that they are not attacking federal worker unions or any unions, I mean, I really appreciated the senator not yielding and saying, you know, we disagree on, mm-hmm. we know the administration will just flat out lie to us when it's comfortable for them. But that's just downright wrong. In fact, they've consistently blamed unions for most of the problems, both in the public and the private sector. One thing I do want to say, though, specifically about Keith, and I'm laughing because I have a brother named Keith, Keith mm-hmm. Smiley, if you're listening, I'm not talking about you, but, you know, the role of the Department of Labor when it was founded, and even Frances Perkins, you know, her role in being the leadership and the first Secretary of Labor wasn't just to protect workers or to govern, you know, worker-employee-employer relations, but it was actually to preserve democracy. And this is part of why we are so clear at Jobs for Justice that the path to democracy also has a significant battlefield in the shop floor and in employment relations, and that regardless of how we think about healthy decision-making in civil society, if we aren't supporting workers' ability through their unions, especially in federal unions and other public sector unions, to be able to weigh in on standard setting and conditions, not just for themselves as working people, but for the general well-being of all of us, including those of us who are worried about eating lettuce from Taco Bell or whatever it is,
11: right.
12: Then that's when we see systems of democracy and systems of general confidence in our own health and safety collapse.
11: Yep. In our remaining moments with Eric Esmaili, we will tee up a major symposium happening tomorrow in the nation's capital that focuses on forging a democracy that works for all. We'll let Erica tee that up in our remaining moments with her here on Tavis Smiley.
10: Why does Tavis say, when we come forward?
0: Because he's not going back.
10: And you don't have to go back either. Forward ever, backward never. More of Tavis Smiley when we come forward.
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3: Tavis Smiley and Erica Smiley, Executive Director of Jobs with Justice. There's a major symposium. I know something about these symposia. I've been honored to engage a few of these over the course of my career. There's a big one in D.C. tomorrow. It's called the Henry A. Wallace Symposium. It's this year focusing on forging a democracy that works for all. That's essentially what Eric and I have been talking about all of this hour. But, Eric, I'll give you the last couple of words here. Got 2 minutes to go. Talk about this symposium tomorrow, what the expectations are for it, and your role in it.
4: You know, I got to say, I love this symposium, and I love the story of Henry Wallace, which isn't told enough. You know, this was one of the few folks during the New Deal era, white men who understood what work was needed in order to build a multiracial democracy. He ran an interracial campaign for presidency and for other things. Sorry, Freudian slip. But that, you know, this is an opportunity to bring forth the aspirations of Reconstruction and really building a democracy of both our and our ancestors' dreams in this moment, to not see what's happening around us and feel despairing, but to see it as an opportunity to get rid of some of the structures that have are no longer effective and helpful for us, and to actually, you know, move into the future of a democracy that doesn't just limit itself to voting once a year, but includes active and regular participation of the majority of people in our civic lives, in our economic, and of course, where most of us spend the bulk of our time at work. And so that's what I'll be speaking on, and bringing forward some of the same real world examples and timely examples that I shared today. And just really excited to join, you know, Katrina Vandenhoevel and Shane Larson and many others in this conversation tomorrow.
3: Katrina, of course, our friend from The Nation magazine. So there are a number of people that are tapped into this, and we're delighted that Erica will be a part of that program tomorrow. Again, it's called the Henry A. Wallace Symposium, Forging a Democracy That Works for All. It's an in-person event, but they're also live streaming this tomorrow. So if you Google Henry A. Wallace Symposium, all the details will come up about this symposium. You can, again, it's a free event, but both in-person and live stream. So just, again, Google Henry A. Wallace Symposium, you can be tapped into this conversation tomorrow with a lot of major voices talking about how we forge a democracy that literally works for all of us. Erica Smiley is Executive Director of Jobs with Justice. Pleased to have had her on. Erica, as I said last time you were here, and I mean it then, I mean it now. Thank you for your work and your witness. Good to have you back on this program.

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0: Christopher Williams, sounding good on Tavis Finally. Glad you're with us in this hour. It's been an amazing show already. First hour was fire. It's always fun when Larry Wilmore shows up. I told you at the top of the first hour today, I'd be talking to the Emmy Award-winning comedian, writer, producer, actor, media critic, and more, Larry Wilmore, about what? I told you then, good question. I have no idea. Knowing Larry Wilmore as I do, like a little bit of everything, it's always like that when he shows up. There's no agenda. It's just a conversation, and I'm always thrilled when Larry Wilmore comes on this program. Larry, how are you, sir?
1: Good. How you doing?
0: Man, if I complained, I'd be an ingrate. I'm doing well, and always delighted to have you on the program. Let me start with this. It is the news of the day. I was just talking to my team a moment ago saying, you know, radio, as you know, is frequency. We've played this once or twice already, but it is the topic of the day, and I've been asking every guest what he or she thinks about it. He's, so far, only he's. We've got a she in the third hour. I've been asking everybody what they think about it. We talked to Congressman Al Green at the top of the show, then the Reverend Dr. Stewart, who's the longtime iconic civil rights leader in Arizona. He's the guy that got the King holiday into law in Arizona. He was on at the bottom of the first hour. Here comes Larry Wilmore now, and here comes once again, in case you have not heard it, this fire commentary last night from Zohran Mamdani, mayor of New York City.
2: Benjamin Netanyahu is a war criminal, the architect of a horrific genocide against the Palestinian people. He is responsible for the killing of more than 73,000 people, for the maiming of tens of thousands of children, as those who survive undergo amputation without anesthesia, for the targeting of neonatal hospitals and maternity care centers, denying newborns even the chance to live, for the countless people he starved as he blocked food and humanitarian aid from reaching them, for the gunning down of hundreds of aid workers and journalists. And just last month, the UN confirmed that Palestinian children continue to be deliberately targeted and killed by Israeli armed forces, more than 8 months after the so-called ceasefire. The list goes on and on, all as we, as Americans, pay for the bombs that do the killing. There is a reason the International Criminal Court issued a warrant for his arrest. As human beings, we have spent generations building a shared understanding that there are crimes so grave they offend all of humanity. Anyone, with their eyes, with their heart, with their conscience, should recognize the devastation he has wrought and understand that he belongs before a court of law. As I've said, I agree with the ICC that Benjamin Netanyahu should be arrested and tried for his crimes, as I do for anyone else charged by the ICC. My administration has reviewed every avenue available under applicable law to determine whether New York City could execute the International Criminal Court's arrest warrant if Benjamin Netanyahu came here. It is clear that we do not have the independent legal authority to enforce this warrant. The federal government, however, does. And I call on them to join the ICC and execute this warrant. And I want to be equally clear. Benjamin Netanyahu is not welcome in New York City, nor is any other war criminal at large.
0: Strong words from the mayor of New York City, Zohran Mamdani. It would not be fair to give Larry Wilmore just about 45 seconds to respond to that. But the good news is I've got him for the full hours. When we come forward, we'll get Larry Wilmore's take on that and a great deal more. You're listening, and I'm glad about it, to Tavis Smiley.
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8: Tony Masaccio here live at Corbo's. 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
1: Well, you know, this first hits me as one of those things where I just don't know why he's speaking about this. It just, he's the mayor of New York, you know. I don't know, does he think because the United Nations is located there that he should be speaking about this? I mean, is that his side hustle, being on the United Nations? I have no idea, you know. It's one of these issues. This is how I kind of talk about Trump, where there are some issues Trump says where I say, you know, Trump's not wrong. He's just far from right on this, you know. Mm-hmm. And that's how I feel about Mamdani. A lot of, you know, it's not that he's wrong about some of these things. He's just far from right. It's not his place to be using this seat to talk about this. He doesn't have the authority to arrest Netanyahu, you know, so why is he talking about it, you know? Speaking up against it, I guess, is one thing, but I'm not sure that's what he's supposed to be doing as mayor, you know. So it's two things. It seems a bit performative to me. Let me put it like that. Mm-hmm. You know, I don't understand. I don't know who was asking for a comment from the mayor of New York about this issue. It's an international affair. So that's how it kind of hits me.
2: Yeah.
1: You know, it's big mouthing about something that you really have no power to do. Mm-hmm. It's like people, hey man, if I was a slave, I would have told that master he could kiss my butt. You know, it's like, well, yeah, but you're not a slave. You know, you have no power to do that, you know.
2: Yeah.
1: So that's how it feels like to me. It's that type of thing. All right. You know what, Mamdani? Thanks. Now do Trump next. Mm. Oh, that's right. You can't do him because you need something from him, I guess. But you're taking pictures with this guy who people would make some of the same comments about, you know, and how he's violating international laws. Mm. Why aren't you trying to arrest him? That's in your backyard.
2: Mm.
1: You
2: know? Mm.
1: It seems like a convenient, easy target to me. You know, I know I'm taking maybe a contrary view on it, but
2: if
1: you don't have the ability to actually do the thing you're talking about, and it's not part of your job description, and nobody asked you to weigh in, what are you doing exactly? Is this for you? Are you trying to position yourself, I don't know, politically for the next move? What are you doing exactly? Are you serving the people of New York? Is Netanyahu a threat to the people of New York right now? I don't think so.
2: Mm.
1: So what are you doing exactly? Like, what is he doing exactly? Because who's looking for his weigh-in on this? Should we ask all the mayors of the country how they feel about this issue? Get everybody to weigh in? You know, that's how I feel about it.
3: No, you said a few things, and I'm glad we started here. You said a few things that I want to unpack, if I can. Let me start with this. It may seem like an unlikely place to start or to continue. I'll get to, again, a few other things you said a moment ago that I'm curious about. But you said, I know I'm taking, Tavis, perhaps a contrarian view on this. And the minute that word contrarian came out of your mouth, it made me think, okay, no, I'm not surprised by this. I have seen, this is not a diss, this is an observation. And I think it's worked well for you. I have always seen you in the contrarian box, and I would not say that for you it is just performative, to use your word. I think it's how you see the world through a different prism oftentimes, and that's done quite, that's made you a quite wealthy man. The way you see the world.
1: I don't know about that.
3: Well, the way you see the world, and the way you put that on paper, the stuff you have produced, et cetera, it is the way it's the unique way you see the world. So clearly it's not a diss. I'm like Mary J. and Jay-Z. I ain't knocking no hustle. I love the way you see the world. But the point here is that I have always seen you in that contrarian box anyway. So when you say it, I'm taking a contrarian view on this, I'm like, duh, that's what I expect. that's what I expect of Larry Wilmore. So my question is whether or not that is, in fact, a compliment to you, or are you offended by the fact that I see you as a contrarian?
1: I appreciate that. Because I'm coming at this from, like, when you make a speech, Tavis, who is the speech for?
2: Mm-hmm.
1: Speeches aren't speeches on their own that are meant to be valued for the quality of the speech, like it's an academic exercise. Speeches are direct communication to an audience. Who's the audience? What is it for?

0: You know, mm-hmm. if you're making a speech at a political convention, you're trying to get votes because you want to get elected, right? Mm-hmm. If you're invited to a place to make a speech, maybe you're trying to inspire students or that type of thing. Who's the speech for exactly? You know, who's it for? Who's the audience? Like, what is his role in here? I believe he's outside of the definition of his role. That's what I'm looking at, where it's like, okay, fine, but why are you making this speech? I don't understand. You know, what is, why are you taking the office of the mayor of New York City to talk about this? You know, are you serving, you know, your constituents by this? What are you doing exactly? You're making up this false thing that you're going to catch Netanyahu getting off a subway. It's like, get him, you know, that type of thing. Like, I don't understand. Why is New York the character in your play right now? How did that happen? You know, mm-hmm. like, get New York, as Will Smith said, get New York out your mouth. You know, mm-hmm. don't do, no, New York didn't ask you to make them a player in this, you know?
1: Yeah. So you're not offended by that term contrarian.
0: Oh, of course not. Okay. No, I wear it proudly.
1: Okay. Yeah. Let me go to a few other things you said earlier that I want to come back to right quick. Use the word performative, and that resonates with me. And let me tell you why it resonates. Mm-hmm. And again, what I love about contrarians is, we were talking about this in the first hour as well, about having the courage to say what you see. The world lacks people who, Larry, sure. I believe, have the courage to say what they see. And that's tragic for me, because I believe, and seen in my own life, that courage can be contagious, right? And so more people have to, you know, be able to call it, you know, call a thing, right? And so you use the word performative, and I was in conversation with somebody literally last night. And so I'm glad you went there. I'm going to follow you. Mm-hmm. So I said, there's another way to see this. This is Zoran Mamdani comment. And here's the other way. On the campaign trail, you asked earlier, why is Mamdani raising this issue now? It's out of his purview. Why is he raising it? And the answer partly is because he raised it during the campaign. During the campaign, people may not remember this or were not aware of this. During the campaign, he made this pledge that if he had anything to do about it, he would arrest Bibi Netanyahu. So he said this during the campaign. So there's a way to see this as him keeping perhaps a campaign pledge that he made, at least attempting to raise, to arrest Bibi if he could, because he said it again on the campaign trail. So in that sense, maybe it's not performative. Maybe it's trying to follow through on a pledge that he made on the campaign trail. But here's where I do resonate with your term, your word performative. You will never convince me that a guy as bright as Zoran Mamdani, running for mayor of New York City, did not know when he made that statement on the campaign trail that he couldn't do it. When he said that, campaigning, I would arrest BB. He knew then that as the mayor of New York City, he did not have the controlling legal authority to arrest a head of state.
0: So, are you telling me that there's a possibility that politicians may make promises that they can't keep?
1: Ah, now you see where I'm going here.
0: Is that what you're saying? Yeah, wow. That blows my mind, Tavis. I can't imagine that a politician would make a promise that they know ahead of time. Number one, they have no intention of keeping, and number two, they have no ability to keep. Wow. I have to look at politics differently now. I'm gonna sit down and watch every speech and determine whether or not it's possible for the thing that they're promising me that they can actually do. Never considered that. Thank you for bringing that to light, Travis. Once again, you are the arbiter of clarity when it comes to these issues. I thank you for it, my brother. I'll be the contrarian. You be the arbiter of clarity.
1: This is why I love Larry Wilmore. I love this guy. But see, that's why your word performative jumped out at me. Everybody's like, oh my God, Zoran gave a great speech. I'm not saying he didn't. And to your point, I'm not saying he's wrong necessarily. You said he's just far from right. But if you said this on the campaign trail and you knew then that you couldn't do that, you didn't have
0: not
1: the control and legal authority to do
0: not
1: it.
0: Impressed.
1: And now you come not back impressed. And now you come back and give this great speech.
0: Not
1: I
0: impressed.
1: I don't have the authority to do it, but the federal government does, and everybody leans in and says, oh my God, what a great speech by Zoran. But Zoran knew when he said it, he couldn't do it, Larry.
0: No, not impressed. How many people said free college for everybody? That's what I promised. Nigga, you know you can't give us free college. Why are you even saying that? You know, that's never gonna happen. Stop it. You don't have the ability to do it. You cannot do it.
1: Now, if
0: we were talking about this, Tavis,
1: right?
0: If he was making this speech after he arrested Benjamin Netanyahu, that would be a powerful speech.
1: Right.
0: You know.
1: Right.
0: Following an action, if he's telling us, this is why I had to do this, I would be, oh, okay, all right, I see. You know, I think there would be, we'd be in a different conversation right now.
1: Right.
0: You know.
1: Right.
0: But to imagine a scenario that is very unlikely to happen, you know, and like I said, that no one's looking to you for this. Thank you for giving us that information. And when I say not wrong, but far from right, like I always use this example. Like if somebody said, you know, Larry, during slavery, black unemployment was 0%. I would say, you know what? You're not wrong. Mm. You're not wrong. You know, but the distance from right is deep. That is long distance from right. But you're not wrong. Yeah.
1: Yeah.
0: You know,
1: so
0: everybody had a job. They just weren't getting paid for it. You know?
1: Yeah. So here's the flip side of that question. Mondami says on the campaign trail, I believe knows then that he couldn't do it, but to your point, it's performative. He gets he gets elected, and now it's about keeping the pledge, the performative pledge. You got to keep it. So you pop out and you say on one day, we're going to see if we can't arrest him. You come back the next day. It's all theater, right? You come back the next day. You say, we've looked at every law on the books and we don't have the authority to do that. Again, you knew it. You didn't know that. You didn't discover that in the last 24 hours. You knew that when you said on the campaign trail, but it's performative politics. I get it. But here's the question though. What does that say about us that everybody today, I played this clip three times now. What does it say about us that everybody is leaning in to what Mondami said when we all know, if we're thinking about it, when Mondami said it the first time, he knew he couldn't do it, but we're all caught up in this theater. What's that say about us?
0: Who's we're all caught up in it?
1: Not Larry Wilmore, obviously, but all the rest of us. The news media, everybody's cheering. I've seen headlines everywhere. Mondami is a hero.
0: Well,
1: he said something nobody else would ever say.
0: The other part of what you said, I think there's truth to the other part of what you said. I just think it's misplaced. I think you're right that a lot of leaders have not spoken like this about that situation.
1: That's right.
0: You know, with this much ferocity and being so far on that side of it that a lot of people have spoken up about, but maybe they feel like their voices haven't been heard or they haven't been supported officially by people in positions of power to echo the things that they think. So from that standpoint, I understand why people would be fired up about the fact that someone as important as Mondani with his, you know, the way he's, you know, launched upon the scene, he's got a lot of charisma, you know, he's put himself up as a national figure, you know, and of course, if you're the mayor of New York, that kind of goes without saying in certain ways. So I understand that completely. You know, it's, you know, people that agree with what he's saying, you know, are so happy that someone in his position would make this kind of statement. That makes sense to me. That doesn't sound illogical.
1: Yeah.
0: It's you know, it's like, okay.
1: Yeah. In the end, though, I wonder whether or not we owe him a debt of gratitude in this regard, that even if it was performative, even if he knew what he said on the campaign trail, he couldn't do it. And if he played us like suckers for the last 48 hours, giving us this speech, this cliffhanger, we're going to look into it. Come back the next day, we looked into it, we can't do it. Even if we were suckered all the way through this process by Mr. Mondami, is it still the case that we should thank him because he has now, at a minimum, advanced this narrative? He has raised the stakes. He has put this issue once again front and center for the American public in ways that no politician before him, frankly, has done in this way. So even though it was performative, do we thank this guy for being a performer?
0: I don't know if I agree with your premise. I think because of his position, it's a bit feckless in its value, ultimately.
1: Okay.
0: I think by performative, I mean he's performing for the audience that agrees with this already, you know. So, but if he was in the Senate and he made this on the Senate floor, that's different because the Senate has the power to maybe do something about this in Congress, you know. That's what I mean. Who's the audience and what's your position? What are you really doing this for? If you're trying to change the position of the United States on this, you know, very directly. If he made this statement, I don't know where he made it. Did he make it in his office or something like that?
1: Yeah.
0: If he made it in a congressional hearing, let's say, in front of Congress, that would be different, I think, too.
1: But Larry, doesn't his making the statement, though, I think that's the point I'm trying to make, doesn't, maybe not doing it very well, doesn't the fact that he raised it, because you, to your point, as mayor of New York, you speak, it gets media attention, you call Bibi Netanyahu a war criminal on the eve of his coming to New York for the UN General Assembly, that's big news. Doesn't it, at the very least, again, raise the stakes, advance the narrative, and put pressure on those people, to your point, who can do something about this in terms of U.S.
0: because
1: policy?
0: He's saying something. Look, his threat is an Old West threat. You know, if I catch him in my town, you know, I'm going to get him. It's like, I better not catch him here. He's going to get arrested.
1: After sundown. Yeah.
0: I mean, that's what he's doing. That's the words that he's using, you know, really, you know, to me. Like, it's kind of that's what I mean, making it about him, of what he would do, you know. Is he saying Netanyahu shouldn't speak? Is Netanyahu about to speak to the General Assembly? Is that what you're saying?
1: Yes, he will. He will. In September, he will. Absolutely. Yes.
0: Oh, okay. And so he's making a case that he shouldn't speak there, or that... or that he should be arrested after his speech. Or
1: his point is that he does not belong in New York City, and that the minute he steps into New York City on New York soil, he ought to be arrested before he speaks.
0: Okay.
1: When Larry Wilmore
0: I just says, hope he would do it. Look, yeah. I just hope he would do it himself. And like I said, you know, that would be a moment. And then he could run for president.
1: All right. Yeah. So Larry Wilmore's take is that Zohar Mamdani has made it about him. When we come forward, I thank Larry Wilmore for his insights. When we come forward, and his expressions, his POV, when we come forward, we'll make it about him, him being Larry Wilmore. Enough of Zohar Mamdani. Let's talk about Larry Wilmore and the stuff he's working on, including showing up in Larry David's show, Life, Larry, and the Pursuit of Happiness. A great deal more to talk to Larry Wilmore about when we come forward on Tavis Smiley.
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14: It's Sybil Wilkes with what we need to know. Appellate attorneys representing 19-year-old Carmelo Anthony filed formal post-trial motions seeking a new trial and the recusal of the district judge John Roach, who presided over the original trial. Defense lawyers argue the significant constitutional errors deprived Mr. Anthony of a fair trial. Formal hearings on the judge's recusal and the new trial request have officially been scheduled for mid-August in Collin County, Texas. Federal immigration authorities at the Nashville International Airport detained a working Southwest Airlines flight attendant. Immigration and Customs Enforcement confirmed the arrest of Lorenzo Thompson, identifying him as an undocumented immigrant from Jamaica. The flight attendants union, TWU Local 556, announced it is actively coordinating with legal counsel and Mr. Thompson's family while providing critical support services to affected crew members. I'm Sybil Wilkes. Be informed, be empowered.
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1: You are indeed with Larry Wilmore, and we are honored to have Larry back on this program. Emmy winner, writer, producer, director, media critic, a little bit of everything. Larry, I was talking earlier to one of my colleagues about the fact mm-hmm. that I used to love your podcast. You stopped doing it, a couple of years ago? A year or so? You stopped the podcast?
0: No, last December. It ended.
1: Why? I'm curious. Why? Two questions. Why did you stop the podcast? Number one, and what have you replaced it with in terms of allowing you to sort of pop off with your POV like you're doing today?
0: Oh, I appreciate that. I didn't not do it. It was the Ringer's decision.
1: Right.
0: I guess the relationship had, come to an end, as we say.
1: Yeah.
0: But I had a good run there. I feel like, I don't know if I fit in with the Ringer's vibe necessarily.
1: Sure, sure.
0: For what I do, if I'm being honest about it. But I was mm-hmm. always appreciative of having that platform and thought we did some really good shows. I never felt that I use that in the best way that I probably could, just because, Tavis, I really couldn't devote my entire time to it.
1: Sure.
0: I was always doing things, but I love interviewing people, and having conversations and long form conversations. Mm-hmm. But I didn't put a lot of my opinion in there in the way that I probably could have produced better, if I'm being honest.
1: Yeah.
0: So right now I'm working on a new podcast with someone. I'm not ready to announce it yet, but we may see it in the fall or that type of thing, where more kind of represents my voice. So that'll be fun.
1: Yep. Speaking of platforms where you can pop off, I want to play a clip here. I played the Mondavi clip earlier, and we got Larry Wilmore's point of view on that. But on this program for the last couple of days, we've been talking about Larry's friend, my friend, Bill Maher. And Bill has gotten people, all in their feelings about a comment he made to Jonathan Carl on ABC News a few days ago on Sunday about the fact that he is open to voting for J.D. Vance. Now, why do I raise this? Because when J.D. Vance was recently on Bill's program, one Larry Wilmore was on the program the same day. Am I correct about that, Larry? I thought I saw you there. Same day.
0: I was, yeah. I was in the same room.
1: Right. So Larry Wilmore was in the lineup that day on Bill's program. So I want to get Larry's take on this, because Bill had this to say to Jonathan Carr after J.D. Vance had appeared on his program. Take a listen to Bill Maher.
16: You told J.D. Vance you're open, your vote is up for grabs.
17: Yes.
15: my vote is in play because it can't be Trump running. Mm-hmm. So I'm not living in communist America. I mean, I know the talking point is that, well, it's not communism, it's socialism. Okay, I've read the quotes from the DSA platform, from their own mouths. Don't tell me I'm not seeing what I am seeing. And DSA, again, they say things like, you know, takeover of key industries, government. That's communism. You know, there is a definition.
16: By the way, Trump's doing that, too.
15: Of course. Yes.
16: And to a degree that we haven't seen any other president, Democrat or Republican, do.
15: Great. That's crazy, too.
16: He's got a piece of Intel. And
15: right.
16: A piece of the AI company.
15: He treats everything like it's a real estate deal. Or I don't know, he's an agent or something. He always wants 10 or 15%.
16: So you want to see Democrats win in the midterms?
15: Absolutely. And they will, because it will still be a referendum on Trump. So I think the Democrats will do very well in the midterms. 2028 is a different story because by then, this wing of the party, this new wing with all the energy, and it's not just a few people anymore. Every day I read about a new person in some Colorado and Wisconsin, somebody who is saying some variation of not defund the police, abolish the police, no prisons, no police. Like, what world do they think we could possibly live in under these conditions? It's just a level of nutty that I'm so glad that whenever it was, I was like, no, I'm not going along because this is where it ends.
16: Could you see yourself voting for J.D. Vance?
15: Yes. If this is the Democratic side, yes.
1: Come on, Bill. Come on, Bill. Dr. Cornell West was here Monday. If you missed Dr. West on the program on Monday, check out the podcast, good people. Check out the podcast of Cornell West here on Monday. He and
0: sure.
1: I had a good chance of chopping this up a couple of days ago. But now I want to hear Larry Wilmore chop this up. Take it away, Larry.
0: I guess my direct response to it, you know, what are you going to say about how other people feel about things, you know? Whether or not he would vote for Vance or somebody, you know, I don't know. To me, I can talk about my point of view on this. Because I've always considered myself a centrist, but I think during the 90s and probably before Obama, I may have been probably more center-right. And I think starting with Obama and post-Obama, I've definitely been more center-left, you know. And I don't like to make too many distinctions between parties unless they're necessary, you know, when I'm trying to think about what policy may be the best, for instance, you know. But in terms of, let's say, where the country is going, I feel that I can't vote for the Republican Party in this day and age for some of their positions on things, which to me just will not allow me to vote for a Republican president. And Roe v. Wade is one of the chief ones. You know, the fact that the dismantling of that and the way that it was dismantled, to me, just tramples on this, you know, thing that we had taken for granted, really, Tavis, you know, and it has everything to do from agency that women should have over their own bodies and future and all these things, you know, and all the other areas that go with it. To dismantle something like that, it's such a cynicism about something like even liberty, you know, which you would think they would be for. Why would they be against the liberty of an individual, which is a woman? There's something very cynical, to me, is on the wrong side of history. The fact that the party so supports that in such a big way and doesn't see that, I can't get behind that party. So I don't care who's at the top of that party. That's just one of my issues. There are micro issues where, yeah, people could say the right things or that, but I just think culturally they're in the wrong place right now. So to me, I like my vote is up for grabs amongst the Democrats. That's where my vote is up for grabs, you know, or where the leadership is. And when I talk about the difference between the far left and the far right, for instance, because that's what we're really talking about, because Bill's talking about the extremes. He's comparing the extremes of the left to the moderate right, which to me is not really a fair comparison. If you're going to compare the extremes, then compare to the other extreme.
1: Exactly.
0: Right?
1: Yep.
0: Or compare moderates to moderates.
1: Mm-hmm.
0: And I find moderate Democrats way more reasonable than moderate Republicans right now. I just do. But the extremes are, there's even a bigger difference, Tavis. And let me tell you what it is. I believe the extreme left always goes too far. That's my criticism of the extreme left. They can never take yes for an answer. You know? It can't just be this. It's got to be all of this. You know, it can't just be a little bit. It's got to be everything all at once. You know, every right has to be achieved immediately, you know. And their hearts are in the right place, but their brains are not, you know, many times, you know. So my criticism of the left is that they just want too much too soon, but it's not the wrong thing necessarily. The extreme right, on the other hand, to me, they just make stuff up, you know. So they make things up like, you know, invisible enemies, you know, things we have to be afraid of, you know, things that are going to destroy America. There's all these hidden things, these boogeymans that we have to be afraid of, you know. And the energy, to me, where the left is going, it's a forward-looking thing. Progressive is, I think, is a good term in terms of what the basic philosophy of it is. The one of the reasons that draws me to the left more than the right is the left, they acknowledge that there needs to be something done to perfect this thing called America. Now, sometimes I think their criticisms are too harsh about America, but I think their glasses are correct. Their windshield and not rear view, right? Mm-hmm. Inside of that car. Mm-hmm. Whereas I think the right movement is all rear view. Mm-hmm. They want to hold on to something that they perceive as valuable. And the difference is no one can agree on what that past is that they're trying to hold on to. So it's not a forward-looking party. It's a backwards-looking party. It's a backwards-looking philosophy.
1: It's why I love Larry Wilmore. He said so many brilliant things already in this conversation. He's always dropping bars, as we say. But I love that frame, windshield versus rear view. Windshield versus rear view. Love me some Larry Wilmore. When we come forward, we'll talk about Larry Wilmore in Larry David Show, Life, Liberty, Life, Larry, rather, and the Pursuit of Happiness. 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
14: It's Sybil Wilkes with What We Need to Know. Appellate attorneys representing 19-year-old Carmelo Anthony filed formal post-trial motions seeking a new trial and the recusal of the district judge John Roach, who presided over the original trial. Defense lawyers argue the significant constitutional errors deprived Mr. Anthony of a fair trial. Formal hearings on the judge's recusal and the new trial request have officially been scheduled for mid-August in Collin County, Texas. Federal immigration authorities at the Nashville International Airport detained a working Southwest Airlines flight attendant. Immigration and Customs Enforcement confirmed the arrest of Lorenzo Thompson, identifying him as an undocumented immigrant from Jamaica. The flight attendants union, TWU Local 556, announced it is actively coordinating with legal counsel and Mr. Thompson's family while providing critical support services to affected crew members. I'm Sybil Wilkes. Be informed, be empowered. Let's get down
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4: Oh, by the way, did you hear about Stu Mackey? Committed suicide, jumped off a bridge.
5: Oh, my God. I know him very well.
4: Yeah, he left a suicide note, said goodbye to everybody, mentioned his wife, family, close friends, Marty, Bob, Mel, Jeff Salcido.
6: You imagine me?
4: I don't think so, no.
5: He didn't mention me?
4: No, he did not.
5: I know him way better than Jeff Salcido. I wonder why he didn't mention me. I just saw him last week around the Bedline together. We exchanged a lot of confidences, okay? I opened up to him. I confided in him about how I got out of the Great War.
4: Really?
5: By pretending I was crazy.
4: You did that?
5: Yeah. I went in there and I went, this is, I haven't been out of my house in 5 years. This is the first time I can fight anybody. Yeah.
4: I didn't know imbecile was like a category, so it is.
5: By the way, let's keep my army thing between us.
4: Right. I told them I was a homosexual. That's how I got out.
5: Smart.
4: Yeah. I mean, I'm not, you know. I mean, that goes without saying.
5: Why did you say it?
4: Well, I'm just saying.
5: Seems to me, if it goes without saying, there's really no reason to say it.
4: Sometimes when it goes without saying, you just have to say that it goes without saying, just to make sure nobody says it. I'm saying, don't tell anybody, that's what I did.
5: To get out of the army.
4: Exactly.
5: Sure.
4: Yeah, that goes without saying, too, right?
5: Again.
4: That's a separate thought. You know what I'm saying.
5: Sure.
3: Larry Wilmore, I cracked up. I had never thought about that phrase in that way. It goes without saying, and then people say it anyway. There are the two Larrys, Larry Wilmore and Larry David. What does Larry Wilmore think of Larry David's particular and unique genius?
7: Larry David is, he's such a comedic genius, man. He's so funny. And we ad-libbed that entire scene. We did it several different times.
3: Wow.
7: The joy I had was in making him laugh, you know, because I started that whole run about, well, it goes without saying. Why are you saying it? You know, and we did so many different variations of that, you know. And you know the way my brain works. I just kept deconstructing every answer he had. I would deconstruct in real time. And for the audience, for the people that don't know what that is, so the specials, Larry David, he's doing this special for HBO where he's going over the last 250 years of America, and the Larry David persona is in these different times of history dealing with different people, you know. Like one of the sketches, he's with Jurnee Smollett, who does a brilliant Rosa Parks, and they're on the bus and everything, and mm-hmm. they tell her to get up, and he insists she doesn't have to get up, and she ends up sitting next to him. Of course, he can't stop talking and drives her crazy as he's sitting next to her in his Larry David way. And she was fantastic, by the way. Jurnee was amazing, you know. Yeah. And so each opportunity, it gives us, you know, kind of a funny view in history. And the one I was in, it was during the Great Depression, and we're in a bread line, a soup line, waiting for soup. And he's just complaining about everything, of course. And what he's complaining about here is that you know, somebody committed suicide like a lot of people did during that time. But he didn't mention Larry in his suicide note, so he's all upset about it. So that's what started that conversation.
3: There you have the two Larrys, Larry Wilmore and Larry David Show, Life, Larry, and the Pursuit of Happiness, streaming now on HBO Max. Our remaining moments with Larry Wilmore when we come forward on Tavis Smiley.
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6: It's Sybil Wilkes with what we need to know. Appellate attorneys representing 19-year-old Carmelo Anthony filed formal post-trial motions seeking a new trial and the recusal of the district judge John Roach, who presided over the original trial. Defense lawyers argue the significant constitutional errors deprived Mr. Anthony of a fair trial. Formal hearings on the judge's recusal and the new trial request have officially been scheduled for mid-August in Collin County, Texas. Federal immigration authorities at the Nashville International Airport detained a working Southwest Airlines flight attendant. Immigration and Customs Enforcement confirmed the arrest of Lorenzo Thompson, identifying him as an undocumented immigrant from Jamaica. The flight attendants union, TWU Local 556, announced it is actively coordinating with legal counsel and Mr. Thompson's family while providing critical support services to affected crew members. I'm Sybil Wilkes. Be informed, be empowered.

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8: You are indeed with Larry Wilmore, with whom I have another 4 minutes. I've enjoyed this immensely, as always, even Larry Wilmore shows up and has the time for us. Larry, my boy out, Miles, and I were laughing, still laughing during that break about, it goes without saying, and I was saying to Miles, one of my favorites is, our speaker tonight needs no introduction. And then they, right, and then they read exactly a 5-page bio, right? I'm waiting for somebody one day to say, our speaker tonight needs no introduction, and they just sit down. Yes, it hasn't happened exactly quite yet, but I'm looking forward to that. Let me close on this note. I was just reading last night the Hollywood Diversity Report 2026. As you know, UCLA does this every year, talking about diversity in Hollywood. And in the streaming arena, since we're talking about HBO Max a moment ago, in the streaming arena, over the last year or so, they're saying that black folk in particular have lost ground. So broadly speaking, I close by asking how you are feeling in this industry about the direction we're headed, this report notwithstanding.
9: Yeah, it's not the brightest of days for a lot of different reasons. Tavis, you know, I think there's a lot of people in the business that are concerned about, you know, just even the nature of how we even do shows and everything. And when we're in these downtimes, unfortunately, we kind of get hit the hardest many times, you know. It's that old expression when, you know, when the rest of America catches a cold, we catch a flu, you know, that type of thing, you know. And that's the case usually in showbiz. It's just harder, you know, and the finances sometimes change, and you know, people don't want to put their money up for things or take chances on things. Because many times when we do shows, Tavis, it's because we sneaked it through some kind of way, or somebody believed in us that wouldn't ordinarily believe in something and gave it a shot. It's rare that we get to line up in the mainstream like everybody else and people just assume it's a sure bet. That's very rare, you know. Sometimes it happens, but we can't count on that for us. It's why I've always been passionate about trying to open the door for as many of us as possible. I always say, don't put me in charge of the door because I'm letting all of us in. You know, I'm gonna keep that door open and run on in, everybody. You know, because I know how fast that door can shut. So we may be in a slightly shut door right now, but here's the thing. I will always bet on our young people their energy, their imagination, their creativity. You know, as a black person in America, I mean, I've always been proud of the stories, the way we're able to tell stories in a way that's always kind of been unique. Yeah. We've done it through so many different forms. You know, music has been a one too. And so that always gives me hope, is our storytellers. Who are our storytellers? Who gets to control the narrative? Mm. And as long as we have that and people willing to do it in a different way and keep telling our stories, I have hope for it. So that's what I'll count on.
8: Larry Wilmore is one of the best storytellers they've ever done it. He plays Barney in the Life, Larry, and the Pursuit of Happiness series, now streaming on HBO Max. The episode features Wilmore. As we discussed earlier in this conversation, but also features, I want to mention this right quick, the final on-screen appearance by the late, great Rob Reiner, who plays George Washington, delivering a speech announcing his decision not to seek a third term, and Larry David plays a colonialist who continues to heckle Rob Reiner as George Washington. It's a funny bit. So it's Rob Reiner's last on-screen appearance, but again, features our friend and brother Larry Wilmore playing Barney, and we gave you a taste of it. Again, it's streaming right now on HBO Max. Larry, I always enjoy our time together. Thank you for giving us this hour, and you'll come back on. Let us know about the new podcast whenever you're ready.
9: I will. I appreciate you, Tavis, as always. I appreciate you, everybody at 1580. Thank you so much.
8: Thank you, sir. More of Tavis Live in Week.
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23: 77% of every black home in America is headed by a single mother. If we go to get a hold on these crimes, and you see this man has just issued the National Guard, the feds have taken over D.C., who they gonna lock up? Our people.
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25: Trump is at it again, deploying the military and National Guard to D.C. Yeah, that is a fact. You know, people talk about this is almost a police state. It is a police state in Washington. This is gonna lead to some confrontations between police and citizens.
26: The nation's capital.
24: From the National Action Network corporate headquarters in New York, keeping it real. It's XL Friday. And now, America's number one civil rights leader, the Reverend Al Sharpton.

and we hear what y'all got to say. Plus, I've been out the last 2 days. I was in Washington, D.C. yesterday, speaking for the National Progressive Baptist Convention, trying to energize and organize them for the big march August 28th there in Washington. And as everybody knows, day before that, 2 days before that, I was in Mississippi doing the funeral services for Nolan Wells. And yesterday, they released the preliminary autopsy and that I think are being swept under the rug that are dangerous. Let me give you a point of concern. Woke up early this morning, did my prayer and meditation, went and worked out, and come back and start going over online the news, and I still get the newspapers. I do both. And almost unnoticed, New York Times reported this morning that the Secretary of Education, McMahon, who was with her husband over World Wrestling, has now disbanded the department that would deal with charges of discrimination or racism in the Department of Education. So if you are listening to me around the country, and there's inequality based on race in your local schools, in your school boards, you cannot now go to the Federal Department of Education and put a claim of bigotry, racism, inequality, because they've dismissed that department. Now, that is consistent with them dismissing every civil rights situation and them saying, we're no longer dealing with diversity, equity, and inclusion. I don't know what Donald Trump has to do to convince some of you that this administration is committed to rolling back whatever progress has been made toward racial empowerment of those that have been, by law, suppressed and oppressed. I don't know what is going to make some of us just face that. Now, we can debate how we address it, but I'm still shocked some of us are in denial. And it is something indicative of many of us that the way we handle our situations is live in denial, so it doesn't require us to stand up and fight back. Because to admit it, of there's inequality, there's unfairness, then it requires you to do something about it. So as long as you can act like it is not there, and Linda McCann comes out with this edict, as they've seen across the board in this administration, from the Smithsonian to all the way across the board. As long as you can deny it, then you are not going to have to answer, well, why are you not doing something about it? That's why we do this show. That's why I do my TV show. That's why we're marching in Washington. Because some of us have to answer this stuff and answer it well. I want people to know what's going on. Pamela Edgar says, good morning, Reverend Dr. Al Sharpton. This is your new friend, Pamela Edgar of Lebanon, Illinois. You have convinced me to join the National Action Network. I will join and get in the action today. Welcome. We need you, Pamela. I love it. Thank you for your message. She's on the message board early. I see Patricia Bent.
saying thank you for your exemplary leadership, Reverend Al. Our community needs your voice. And I see Bluey Cluey is on the board again. He said, Reverend Al, a guest on Nancy Gray's show said Ben Crump wasn't the best person to read the autopsy because he mispronounced words. I guess you thought that was a point. I mean, really? Blue Cluey, I don't care what Nancy Ray, Grace or her guest says. Ben Crump has brought about, let me tell you something, I'll put it this way. I've been involved since I was 13 officially in civil rights. I've worked with many lawyers. And every lawyer got their fan club, and I accept that, no problem. But I can tell you, as one that has worked with many lawyers, and many of them brilliant, many of them good, none has been more consistent and more,

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1: Well, I think you are absolutely right, James. And I think that's also the question that many of them are asking. They're saying we're doing all of this and there's no reaction. That's why this march I'm promoting on the 28th with Martin III now is important. We're not saying nothing. That's why I was in Mississippi this week. And then Washington, D.C. at the Progressive National Convention, and on and on and on. Things are happening all over the country. The question is, are we standing up and making them deal with it? And yeah, they're going to criticize you. I knew before I got off the phone talking to Nolan's family, I told them that. That people gonna say, oh, here comes Sharpton again. Oh, he wants some publicity. Like I got a TV show and radio show. I don't need publicity. But somebody gotta help keep putting the light on this stuff. And that's what Crump does in the courts, and that's what I try to do with Nan and others try to do. So all they can do is try to mock how he speaks. Or pronunciation of medical terms, because they can't deal with the points he's bringing up. A. That's B is they wouldn't even be talking about him if it wasn't effective. Mind you, you hear nobody talking about irrelevant lawyers. Lawyers that can talk super black and do nothing. They don't care. They don't care anything about you sitting up in the hood selling wolf tickets. They care about you impugning their system and getting some drop of justice. I knew lawyers that I don't deal with white folks. Well, we're in a white country. We need lawyers that'll deal with them and know how to deal with them to get us some justice.
2: Keep it real.
1: All that super talk is nothing but a loud punk. And I've known some lawyers like that and got away from them. Let's take a break. Be right back. It's Exhale Friday. Let it out. Let it out. Let it out. Shopton. Keeping it real. Be right back.
2: Keep it real.
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0: That's El Friday, whatever's on your mind, whatever's in your heart, 1-877-532-5797. And we are taking your calls at 1-877-532-5797. 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Deborah Fleming is on the message board saying, "Hi, Reverend Al Sharpton. My question, why haven't you brought Speaker Mike Johnson on your show? You should ask him. I invite him. I invite Mike Johnson and all the Republican leaders on my show. They don't want to come on. And it's funny, we've had Republicans in the past who come on. Newt Gingrich used to do my show. I can't imagine why they wouldn't want to talk on my show. But I haven't seen Mike Johnson on anybody's show other than Fox. Maybe they're afraid to come on shows with people that may ask them hard questions. But if you got a contact with him, call him and say, you asked me and I said he's welcome to come on our show anytime. I'll cancel somebody to have Mike Johnson on, okay? Do me that favor. Let me get ready to take some calls. 1-877-532-5797. You know, one of the things that I noticed in the last, I'd say 3 weeks, as we start promoting heavily on the march, as we started dealing with raising the questions of what really happened or did happen to Nolan Wells, that we get a lot more people on the message board with all kind of right-wing stuff. And I am thrilled about it, because I know we're getting through when the haters come out, black and white. When we don't have no haters and name callers and all of that, I get concerned. But when they start, you know, trolling on the message board and other foolishness, I said, well, we're getting through. I didn't know whether we was breaking through. We breaking through, at least in the public discussion. All right, let me go to the phones. I want to end the week with good blessings. I don't say luck, blessings. By hearing first from our beloved friend, Chicago, Illinois. And she is certainly something special to me, the beloved Miss Eunice of Chicago. How you doing, Miss Eunice?
1: Well, I woke up this morning, so I'm doing okay. And how are you?
0: I'm blessed.
1: Yes. And I would like to say condolences to the families who lost their lives in this senseless war. And Reverend, have you given thought as to why the highest court would give this man, who holds the highest office authority, to do what he wants? And to add insults, the checks and balance of the three equal branches is not working. And the legislators sit idly by and enable him. We all deserve equal rights as stated in the law. Demand number 47 is tearing down things, causing havoc all over the world. It is mind-boggling to me. So I don't know what's going to take place, but something has got to give. Price is going up every day. People are getting killed. And the nerve of Jim Jordan to bring to try and prosecute Jack Smith for lying to Congress, and he lied about something he was involved in at some school, wasn't he?
0: Yeah. Yeah.
1: And they all sit there and lie. And what about all the lies this president has told American people on a daily basis? I would say give me a break. These are some of the most unscrupulous people I've ever seen and heard of in the office today. Please, please, let's get together and go out and vote. We've got to get these people out of office and get things in some kind of order. And thank God for you and Attorney Crook for being there for the families. And God bless you and have a great weekend.
0: Thank you. Same to you. And love to hear your voice. I really, really hold your friendship dear. Let's go to Don in New Orleans, Louisiana. Don?
2: Brother Al, how you doing?
0: I'm doing very well. How you doing?
2: All right. Thanks for your service. I'm sure the family.
0: Thank you. Thank you.
2: Country. When I say thanks for your empathy towards the people of this world. You know, the United Nations are looking to elect a new Secretary General. And I thought it was very interesting. I think they have three women, three men, five or six candidates. So that's a very important role as well. But you was talking about he's talking about this president and this war. Hello?
0: Yeah.
2: The president of the United States and this, I don't know if it hasn't been declared a war, but this Iran conflict. And when he did, said, I need $87 billion on top of the $1 trillion for the defense budget to execute this conflict, settle this beef I'm having with Iran. So when he says that, people say taxpayers' dollars. It's not our dollars yet. What he does, he triggers the Federal Reserve to print more money. And the well-connected to the president and the those who are close to the apparatus, the big banks and all these investment houses, they get the money first. And they buy up all the assets and give the elites liquidity. You know, since they're asset rich, cash poor, that gives them liquidity to go out and buy some more assets production means and all this stuff. And then once they've acquired more of that, then they put the money into the economy. And we lose purchasing power because of inflation and affordability. That's how it works. So when he declares he needs, like that guy said, we spent $37 billion on Iran. Well, what he's saying is we spent $37, but we haven't felt it yet. People say taxpayer dollars. Not our dollars yet. That's why the deficit is going up. You know, and they operate, this government, I find a lot of these administrations, when the economy is not doing well, fortunately, under Republicans mostly, that they operate under what we call private equity firms. You know, they go in, they leverage, buy out these companies, they swipe all the cash out, they load the balance sheets up with debt of the companies that they acquire. They take all the liquidity and equity out of it, pay their investors and themselves handsomely for all this kind of stuff. That's how they operate. They operate. You look at how the president is doing. They're firing people, laying people, thousands of people off. They're getting qualified people in ranks out of the military, out of these government agencies. They're dismissing them. One guy, they dismiss him after 54 minutes, a U.S. attorney, very seasoned U.S. attorney.
0: Not even an hour. Not even an hour they dismissed him. 54 minutes is all he had. You're correct. And the question is, what are we going to do about it? Let's take a break. It's Exhale Friday, 1-877-532-5797. Be right back.
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1: 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This XL Friday. Whatever's on your mind. Whatever's in your heart. 1-877-532-5797. 1-877-532-5797. And let me say, breaking news, that the DNC panel, Democratic National Committee panel, has voted that South Carolina should lead the 2028 primary calendar. Now, I wrote an op-ed piece about that in The Hill yesterday and been talking to our South Carolina NAN people, and I'm glad they're keeping South Carolina as the first primary. Now, what that means for a lot of you that are politically astute is that as they forecast all of the potential presidential candidates in the Democratic Party in 2028, most of whom were at our convention in April, that means that their first test is going to be in a state with majority black voters in the Democratic primary. So all of these middle-of-the-road people on the questions of discrimination, racism, going to have a hard time trying to run a campaign and not deal with our issues. And you can bet your bottom dollar I'm going to make sure I do my part in making sure they have to. So I think that's a good thing. That's a good thing. Let me say by way of announcements that Watch Politics Nation with Al Sharpton both tomorrow, which is Saturday and Sunday, 5 p.m. Eastern Time. We're going to deal with a lot of these issues. South Carolina now being number one. We want to deal with the War Powers Act. We want to deal with the question of Nolan Wells. And I can tell you over the weekend, I've already confirmed I have the Minority Speaker of the House, Hakeem Jeffries, will be on with us tomorrow night. I have the Mayor of Gary, Indiana on. I have over the weekend Cleo Fields, the Congressman in Louisiana, that they're trying to eliminate his seat with the redistricting. I have the chair of the Democratic Congressional campaign, Susan DelBene, among others. That is the liner. I told you, I don't do lightweights. We have heavyweights because I want to get into the heavy issues with people that are in the process and can tell me what is being done or not being done so I can challenge them. So everybody from Hakeem to Cleo Fields, a congressman in the middle of the Louisiana district, redistricting, all of them, Mayor Gary, I think, Eddie Melton, going to be on this weekend. So make sure you watch both nights, Saturday and Sunday, on MS Now, 5 p.m. Eastern Time. Then you that are in the New York, New Jersey, Connecticut for Senate, you owe it to yourself to come to the Saturday Action Rally. I'll be there looking for you in the morning at National Action Network's House of Justice, 6 Hancock Place, which is really 124th and Morningside Drive, 9 a.m. to 11. And I suggest you get there early to get a seat in the main theaters. We had to go to an overflow room last week. And 9 to 11. I let you go at 11, and doesn't bother your Saturday, but it energizes. It's nothing like all of us communing together. Then you that are not in the New York area, you can watch it live on Impact Television or at NationalActionNetwork.net live stream or at YouTube/NAN. Or at the AME Zion Network. You got 4 different ways you can watch it. And I encourage you to do so. And the march, defend the vote march on the 28th of August. I talked with some of the labor leaders yesterday when I got off the air, including Randy Weingarten, American Federation of Teachers. They're coming with all of their members. The AFSCME is coming. This is a major black-led march. I told all of the labor leaders and everybody, we marched with y'all, now y'all got to march with us, and they'll be there. Question is, will you be there? If you say, you know what, I'm going. 5 weeks out, I'm going. And you want to register and say, how do I get a bus near me, or can I put together a bus? And y'all help me, we'll do both, or either. All you have to do is go to www.nationalactionnetwork.net, www.nationalactionnetwork.net, and you can sign up right on the board there. It's very important that we make a stand. We've not done that based on our community. Everybody's welcome, but I think it is important that we make an expression, because we're the victims of this redistricting. We're the subject. They're saying there's no race involved. Well, we got to answer that, as well as the Affordable Care Act being expired, as well as DEI being taken out of the picture. No longer can you deal with diversity, equity, and inclusion. And we got to deal with it. And we want to energize people to go and use those last, because the march is August 28th, right around a week before Labor Day, and right after Labor Day is home stretch for the midterm elections. And Pamela Edgar saying we are 98 days and counting until voting day in November. You're on it, Pamela. You're on it. James Mitchell is saying on the message board, the untimely death of Nolan Wells has evoked fear and suspicion among black parents in Mississippi. They are cautioning their children to be watchful of who they associate with. This is 2026, yeah? Not only in Mississippi, James, people all over the country is saying that. And Pauline McCullough is saying back to you, James, can't blame them, Mr. James Mitchell. No, you can't. I mean, what is this, 2 weeks out and we still don't know the prosecutor? The coroner has not come with what happened. The family's pathologist came with his report. We've heard nothing from them. And then you got the governor attacking Ben and I for responding to a family request. I ain't never heard of Ocean Springs. The family called us. And I don't know what you're talking about for our own, whatever he said, our own gain. I came in and announced the reward and helped pay for gas. I ain't looking for a dime out of it. I never did. No family. Isn't it interesting you never had a family come out and say that I made a dime off of them? I asked them for a dime when they may have gotten millions in settlements. I never even got reimbursed for funerals we paid for, because that's what we do. But you get some clowns that always are saying, are they in it for something? Are they this, they that? Well, ask the clowns, who said that they got something out of it? Tell me who they got it from. And they'll go off cussing and carrying on. Let's go to the phones. Let's go to Cynthia in South Carolina. Cynthia, you're keeping it real with Al Sharpton.
0: Yeah, good afternoon, Reverend Sharpton. How are you doing this afternoon?
1: I'm doing well. How are you?
0: I'm doing fine. Also, I was going to ask you a question also about the program you have on Saturday on Impact. sometimes the volume on the program, you cannot hear it. Even though you increase the volume at home, it still remains the same. So I would like to know, would you be able to contact them and let them know?
1: Yeah, I certainly will. I will contact Impact during the break. I did not know that. I know we know what's happening on NashActionNetwork.net because we control that. But Impact, let me get on that. Thank you for letting me know that.
0: Okay, thank you, Walker. And I want to speak about the parents of Nolan. I believe if the parents of Nolan Wells had informed him of the history of Mississippi, of what happened to Emmett Till when he was killed in Mississippi during August the 20th, 1955, when he was 14, that he would have been reluctant to go out with all those white men. I believe that he would have been alive today.
1: Well, let me say this. I think that that's possibly true. But I don't even know if the parents were alive in 1955 to tell them. And I don't know if the schools taught them about it. You got to remember the 1955 was 71 years ago. And neither one of these parents is in their 70s. And the educational system down Mississippi, I'm sure, is biased, and they're taking black history out of the school. So I don't know if the parents even knew the story. They know it now. I mentioned Emmett Till in my eulogy. I wouldn't necessarily blame the parents for not telling somebody something that they may not have known themselves. Thank you for your call. Let me take a break. We're coming right back. More of you on Exhale Friday. Whatever's on your mind, whatever's in your heart, keep it in real. Shopton.
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1: 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Gary McNamara and Eric Harley talk about everything from politics to social issues and news of the day. 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
2: All across America, we are Red Eye Radio. He is Eric Harley and I'm Gary McNamara. Good morning. Thank you for being here this morning.
3: Thank you.
2: And what a zoo of a day it was yesterday, wasn't it?
3: Yeah, it was a crazy day. Another crazy day in the neighborhood. Yeah.
2: Oh, my gosh.
3: Yeah.
2: Where should we start?
3: Let's
2: start. How about we start with my representative to the federal government?
3: For the time being.
2: For the time being, yes. I mean, she's
3: we haven't brought her up in a while.
2: No, we have not. She's been quiet. And so it's like, and we're talking about Jasmine Crockett.
3: Yeah.
2: And so you wonder what is she thinking? You know, what is going on? And Jasmine today decided to talk about soccer.
3: Oh, this should be good.
2: Just in case you don't know, Jasmine Crockett is my congresswoman.
3: That's right. She serves your district.
2: Yes.
3: And they are eliminating your district.
2: Yes.
3: They're moving everybody out. There won't be any people living there anymore. Wouldn't that be funny?
2: When they redid redistricting,
3: they just told everybody, well, now you've got to move too.
2: Yes. It's going to
3: be the people have to move.
2: It's going to be the only place in Texas without people.
3: Yeah. Well,
2: I know.
3: Well,
2: somebody's going to say you're
3: on this side of Fort Worth, maybe.
2: East of Weatherford.
3: Yeah.
2: But this is, by the way, just by three blocks. And so people know, because I always get this when people catch half of it.
3: Yeah.
2: And I always talk about the fact that I live in a Democrat district.
3: Right, yeah.
2: Or a Democrat precinct.
3: Uh-huh.
2: And I'm going to guess I think it's like roughly 60-40.
3: Yeah.
2: And people ask me all the time, oh, why did you move there? Because I was one of the first.
3: You actually started the district, and then all these liberals said, we're going to turn Gary's precinct blue.
2: Yeah, exactly.
3: And that's what they did.
2: And I'm surrounded by red precincts all over the place. But
3: I'm the opposite. I live in a red precinct for now. it's on the line. And I do live in a red district. It's still Van Dyne.
2: I was initially in a red district. Yeah, remember, we shared the same congressperson.
3: Yes.
2: Back when we
3: Kenny Marchant.
2: Yeah, when we started together. Yeah. Yeah. So when the redistricting.
3: And nobody has ever seen him in public, by the way, and including the entire time he served in office.
2: Yes, and so I was red, then blue, mm-hmm. and then going back to red again.
3: Right.
2: But just by three blocks.
3: Yeah.
2: Three stinking blocks. Well, actually three and a half. I forgot there's like a half street in there. So three and a half blocks.
3: Yeah.
2: I can walk out of my district in about 3 minutes. I can ride my bike out of the district in about a minute.
3: Yeah.
2: Well, on a cold day, yesterday when it got up to 107 where I live.
3: Yeah, I was riding around and it was reading on my truck. It was reading 109, which can be misleading on your vehicle because there's a lot of radiant heat coming up, from the ground and everything else. But I think officially it was around 107. What they say, the heat index or the, the feels like, because we got to talk like kids now. The feels like temperature was, I don't know, 115, 117, something like that.
2: Which brings us to the question, how many temperature genders are there? No, okay. Let's get to the audio cut here.
3: All right.
2: Jasmine Crockett, here we go.
3: All right.
2: Ready?
3: All right.
4: The World Cup that captured the imaginations of the entire world when they saw all of these people of color that was playing for all these teams. And ultimately, if you recall, the last two teams, it was Argentina and Spain. And it seemed like the vast majority of the world was rooting for Argentina, or actually against Argentina, right? And why was that? Just give me an explanation if you could guess, if you'll just let them finish the answer.
5: Spain had the best team. Maybe that's why they were rooting for them.
4: There's also a racist history that
6: Mr.
4: exists.
6: Mr. Beyer, you're recognized.
2: This is the Smith. I mean, there's some other great stuff that will

0: He was absolutely great in that movie. In fact, to me, his best roles is between that and the crazy guy in 2012.
1: Yeah. Yeah.
2: But Brendan Fraser is playing Eisenhower in a movie. And I don't know if it's out yet or it's about to come out.
0: And I'll never forget watching that movie, and I stayed for the credits.
2: Yeah.
0: And then I read up on it.
2: Right.
0: Do you know that that movie, Midway, which is a great movie about the Battle of Midway, they couldn't find any investors in Hollywood, in the United States, to invest on that?
2: No, it was foreign investment
0: to a
2: large extent.
0: And where was the foreign investment from for the movie Midway?
2: China.
0: Mm-hmm. I was like, wow.
2: Yeah. Right.
0: Now, I don't know if it made money or not. I'll have to look that up to see if it made money.
2: Now, if you slow it down frame by frame, there's subliminal messages in it. If you play it backwards, the story goes completely differently.
0: DSA in America. Yeah. DSA in America.
2: Yeah, exactly.
0: Let Hassan Piker wear a Mao uniform when he gives a speech.
2: Right.
0: Yeah. But, yeah.
2: You
0: really have played the racism card as far as you can take it when you're scanning to see racism in everything, and you're like, as Jasmine Crockett, Argentina versus Spain, racism.
2: Uh-huh.
0: And she couldn't even figure. She was like, well, they were against Argentina, for Argentina. Well, whatever. Racism.
2: Whatever it was racist.
0: She didn't even think it out.
2: No, she didn't. No, she didn't. Which proves there is no basis for those claims. She just screams racism.
0: Right. That's just hilarious.
2: Yeah.
0: That really was one of my favorites of the entire day. That was like, what in the? I mean, there's some good stuff yesterday with the whole Smithsonian, and getting the head of the Smithsonian there before Congress, who could not tell you what a woman was.
2: Right.
0: It was just the beginning of it.
2: Yeah.
0: And Brandon Gill from Texas just blasted her. We'll have that audio.
2: Yeah.
0: On the way in.
2: And apparently Mamdani is not going to arrest Netanyahu. Who knew that he didn't have the authority to arrest Netanyahu?
0: And he's breaking his campaign promise.
2: That's the first thing I thought it was. He breaks, because I think it was the New York Post that put it, breaks another campaign promise. He's not going to be able to arrest Netanyahu. He was never going to.
0: And was it the New York Post that had the, or I don't know if it was the New York Post, but I saw one article that was written up on it saying one of his senior people said, look, he can't do it, so everybody stop talking about it.
2: Yeah.
0: It's like, well, the only reason they're talking about it
2: is because he promoted it.
0: Your boss promoted that he could do it.
2: Right. And he brought it up again recently.
0: Yeah, I love that. I love when Democrats do that.
2: Yeah.
0: Stop bringing it up. It's not important.
2: Yeah.
0: Well,
2: quit talking
0: about
2: it. Your
0: guy says it is important.
2: Right. Yeah.
0: Don't pay attention to what they're saying behind. Don't pay attention to the man behind the curtain.
2: Quit talking about the government-owned grocery stores. It'll happen. It's going to happen. Quit talking about free bus rides. All these campaign promises he floated out there that won't happen without the rest of the state paying for them. Wow. Communism at its worst.
0: Or best.
2: No, that actually might be the best they can do.
0: We are Red Eye Radio.
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0: We are Red Eye Radio. He's Eric Cronin. I'm Gary McNamara. So the most fascinating thing is when you actually put it together in just a sentence that only takes a couple of seconds. And that's in when you look at Mamdani socialism, the communism, whatever. It's, you know, it's always sold through class warfare. It's for the working man.
1: Yes.
0: But the problem is the working man isn't the demographic that's supporting you. It's right. The rich elite.
1: Right.
0: And so you have to change the definition of the traditional working class that you were hoping to get the masses to support you in. But by saying that the working class is up to $1 million, you've just blown your opportunity to use class warfare. Yeah. And so where do you go when only the rich elite, not only, but I mean the vast majority of the rich elite is where your support comes from, and you wouldn't win without them.
1: Right.
0: You've got to change all your definitions in order to promote class warfare. And it's tough to have economic class warfare when the person who is making $30,000 a year, you put in the same classification as the person making $1 million a year.
1: Right. Exactly.
0: That's a tough political hill to climb.
1: Yeah. Yeah. It's, you know, this is the problem. When you start going through the policies and trying to implement policies in these areas, and New York City is a great example of what the DSA wants to do, then you're going to find these limitations. This is why I think the DSA is trying to do it. You know, look, we want to do this nationwide, basically, so we can borrow money till no end. That's what they think we can do, but that's not going to work either.
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4: 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Gary McNamara and Eric Harley talk about everything from politics to social issues and news of the day. Whether you're up late or you're just starting your day, welcome to the show. 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
5: All across America, we are Red Eye Radio. He is Eric Harley and I'm Gary McNamara.
6: I'm sorry, I'm just... chuckling, the keyboardist from Journey. Is he still the keyboardist, or is he gone now?
13: He's still with them. They're gonna, I think, through next year, they're doing their farewell tour, which started in 1988, and he's still with the band. He also has a Christian band. He's very involved in his church. He's conservative. It's kind of, there have been some both business related back and forth issues with him and Neil Sean, and also not quite political, only that it got political. And Neil Sean's position was, you know, we just need to do the music and not get political, which is ironic because Jonathan Cain is now saying that about Bruce Springsteen.
5: Oh, yeah. Journey keyboardist Jonathan Cain didn't hold back. This is from Fox News about his feelings about Bruce Springsteen during a podcast appearance, telling the rock icon to shut up about politics on stage.
13: Yeah, I don't think Jonathan does when he's playing with Journey. I don't think he does anything on stage at all, that's political.
5: Speaking on that, by the way, I am so old.
13: Yeah.
5: I remember when I knew Jonathan Cain from the Babies. Speaking on, when I was young, Jonathan Cain was part of the Babies, and we liked it that way.
13: That's right.
5: But thank you for telling me that Jonathan Cain had nothing to do with the worst song ever created in history, Loving, Touching, and Squeezing.
13: I'd say Open Arms is probably worse, but that's okay.
5: We had a debate before the show one.
13: No, Steve Perry wrote Loving, Touching, and Squeezing. I think he wrote the touching and squeezing part. Someone else may have written the loving. I'm not sure.
5: Speaking on the Tom Bernard podcast, Cain called out stars like Springsteen and actor Robert De Niro for using their art as political platforms. He argued that musicians should stick to entertaining fans, not telling them how to vote. I used to be a Democrat back in the old days, but I just couldn't go there anymore. You know, Cain said in comments from May, resurfaced by Variety, calling himself a diehard conservative. Cain called on his fellow performers to stick with what they're good at. Guys like Bruce Springsteen should shut up, you know? Adding him and... the other one, Robert De Niro. I mean, who cares, guys? Really, do your art. I try to keep politics out of my music. Kane went even further, directly addressing the boss and his iconic 1984 album, Born in the USA. And Bruce, I mean, what the heck? I used to like him, and now he's just annoying. He's an annoying, bitter old man. I mean, stop it, really. You were born in the USA, weren't you, dude?
13: But that was the protest song.
5: Oh, I remember.
13: So
5: act like it. But even that song, if you look at the lyrics, I mean, it's a kind of diss to our country.
13: Yeah,
5: and we know about Springsteen and everything else. I would disagree with Jonathan Cain. The last thing I want to do ever, we've always believed this on the show, we want, like right now, what you're getting from the DSA,
13: mm-hmm.
5: This is what
13: we've been asking for.
5: Yeah.
13: We were asking for, we said, you know, I think we said years ago, put it in writing. And they did. We've been saying, own it.
5: Yeah.
13: You know, when the Dixie Chicks basically were shut down, they were all but canceled. Because they were in Europe and they said, we're from Texas and we're basically, I'm paraphrasing, we're not proud that we're from the same state as George W. Bush. That's all they said. It was over. Because country music fans were calling radio stations, and we know we have a lot of friends in country music radio, and they were telling them, we don't want to hear their songs on the radio anymore. Don't play their songs. Don't support them. It really kind of ballooned out from the fan base. Now, I think the band claimed that there were, you know, big corporations involved and blah, blah, blah, blah, blah. But we know at least to the extent of radio, and this is really before Spotify, you had people calling and saying, we don't want to hear that on the radio. We don't want to hear them anymore.
5: But the last thing that we ever want to do is shut the left up. And I don't want to have Bruce Springsteen shut up. I want him to be annoying.
13: Right.
5: That's the entire point. If he's an annoying liberal, you want all of his fans. You want all of his fans to see it. The last thing I want to do, like we hear it all the time, musicians should shut up. If I was a musician, I probably would.
13: Yeah.
5: Because my...

0: job. Yeah, he was arrested a few times.
1: Yeah, yeah. So, you know, but I'll watch his work because he's not one of those that came off ever as angry or were coming after you. You know, where it changed is there's something wrong with you, or I don't want anything to do with you if you voted for whoever. I discount you as a fan. That's the difference to me, is when they start saying, because that's where Mellencamp just had a meltdown. And during a live show.
0: Well, you know, you mentioned Martin Sheen. You think about it, for as liberal as he was, he and his son did the movie The Way, which is an absolutely wonderful movie.
1: Beautiful film.
0: And their book tour. They actually did a bus tour.
1: Yeah.
0: Where did they watch the, where were a lot of the premieres?
1: Mm.
0: They went to churches.
1: Yeah.
0: So he put out a movie that Christian conservatives absolutely loved. Think about it. I mean, he was the star of that show. Emilio Estevez, his son, actually, I think, put it all together. He was the producer, director, and everything else of that.
1: Right, right.
0: And they went out and found the financing for itself. To me, it's one of the best movies of character development I've seen.
1: Enjoy.
0: It really is.
1: So good.
0: It's just a great movie. And so, like I said, he knew he was putting a movie out.
1: Yeah.
0: I'm sure he knew it, that would really be taken in by religious people.
1: Yeah. Right. Sure.
0: A ton of them who are conservative.
1: Sure. Right. Yeah.
0: So.
1: Yeah.
0: Yeah. But Springsteen, no, keep doing it. We've always said, no, don't shut up and sing. You know, sing and tell us exactly what you think, if that's what you wish to do.
1: And if you don't wish to do it at your shows, that's fine. If you want to have a Mellencamp meltdown, if that's what you want it to be.
0: See, I couldn't interview these guys because if I had, like, Mellencamp in the studio, my only goal would be to get him to storm out. That'd be my only goal because I don't know what it is. I get a kick out of people that are so angry.
1: Yeah.
0: Or I don't know what
1: easily agitated.
0: Yes, easily agitated. So almost well, this might not be hard to do.
1: Well, because then at some point when he started getting agitated, excuse me, are you going to cry?
0: Remember when but you're right, when he screamed at his audience.
1: He's screaming at his audience. You know, because that's the thing. It's
0: people pay money to come to see you play music.
1: Right.
0: You start lecturing them, they boo you, you go crazy.
1: Right. I don't get that at all. And that's the problem I do have. When they start pointing in, you know, the artists or actors or whoever, well, if you voted for this guy, I don't want you watching any of my movies or listening to my music. Okay. John Leguizamo.
0: Yeah.
1: Now, I'm not going to skip John Wick because of what he said, because that's not a John Leguizamo film. Let's be clear. I will fast forward through his parts, though. So,
0: it is a great scene, though, in the chop shop.
1: Yeah, yeah.
0: I mean, he's really good at that. For, you know, it's, what a nutbag he is on politics.
1: It's like, you know, okay, I disagree with you, but I appreciate your work, and I pay money, my semi-hard-earned money.
0: Because you're a working person.
1: Because I'm a working person.
0: Even under Mamdani's definition.
1: Yeah. And so if, you know, I do that, and still it's not appreciated. Uh-huh. You're telling me don't do that unless you agree with me. Okay. All right, fine.
0: Now, we could get away with it because that's all we do. That's our job. Our job is opinions.
1: We understand that there are people that won't listen to our show.
0: Right, exactly.
1: And, we would like them to. We're not saying don't.
0: So we can learn them something.
1: Yes. Well, we've actually had people write us. A young man wrote us from Portland or Seattle, I forget, and said, I've learned over the years so much from you guys, and my opinions have changed. Yeah. And That's great.
0: We are Red Eye Radio.
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3: Texas flooding this past week, similar to what occurred in the July 4th holiday period 1 year ago. USDA meteorologist Brad Rippey.
4: I think the only good news that came out of this is that because the previous flood happened so recently, just over a year ago, that there was a lot more preparation and awareness of what was about to happen. Several dozens to hundreds of individuals had to be rescued from floodwaters.
3: The multi-day event impacted the Guadalupe River Basin and Wesses Rivers in Texas's Hill Country, with those waterways recording near record flood crest. And as for precipitation,
4: a lot of 8 to 20 inch totals reported across south central Texas over multiple days last week.
3: As for agricultural impacts,
4: there was some impact on cattle, rangeland, and pastures, but it is not a big row crop area. This is the hill country of Texas. The land is a little more rugged and is not really conducive to row crops. There are some trees, but the trees that were flooded will survive.
3: I'm Rod Bain reporting for the U.S. Department of Agriculture in Washington, D.C.
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1: And he is Eric Carlin, and I'm Gary McNamara. Welcome and good morning. You know, one of the things that you and I were talking about here in the on today's show is the Mandani socialists and the you know, how they got to keep backing off from their promises. Also the New York Times interviewing Mamdani and having to very much expand the definition of a working person to now $1 million a year, because the working person, if you're thinking about somebody who was a blue collar worker, isn't the one that put you into office. It was the elite millionaires of New York.
2: Yeah.
1: Who put you into office.
2: Exactly.
1: The other thing is, what they found out is Democrats who are black don't like socialism.
2: Mm.
1: This was fascinating. An interview done with Yemesi Egbirwal, who was a former chief of staff. Former chief of staff for Joe Biden.
2: Mm.
1: She's black, just so you know.
2: Mm-hmm.
1: And here she is on Fox News talking about it. Here we go.
3: Democratic socialists saying that the problem now is black Democrats, that they too often hold up the establishment. They too often support capitalism. Now, black Democrats, you're the enemy of socialism.
4: Yes, I have seen that, and the belief that these people uphold an imperialist system. And I think John Lewis would turn in his grave to hear people within the Democratic Party speak that way. It's incredibly insulting, I think, to black voters to believe that just because they aren't voting the way that you choose, you want them to vote, that they are low information or they don't have all the facts. I think a lot of people see exactly what's in front of them, and they're not buying it.
1: We said this a long time ago.
2: Yeah.
1: Long, long time ago. A political party exists to unite people.
2: Yeah.
1: You find people that have common beliefs and you unite them together.
2: Mm-hmm.
1: Don't care whether they're male, female, black, white.
2: Right.
1: Rachel Dolezal.
2: Right.
1: We, you know, it doesn't matter.
2: Right.
1: We don't care. It's about shared beliefs, and that way you unite with the Democratic Party. Who was it? What's Senator Warner yesterday still saying, well, at least we have a big tent. So you're bragging that you got socialists, Nazis, and communists in your tent, and that's a good thing.
2: Yeah.
1: I mean, but the point is, the Democrat Party is not the Democrat Party of 10 years ago.
2: Nowhere close.
1: Yeah, even 10 years ago, the Democrat Party would say, no, we can't have open borders.
2: Right.
1: We need to have ICE.
2: Right.
1: We need to have these things in there. And so there's been a drastic change. And as we have said, when you practice identity politics, as they do, which is the racism of the Democratic Party, when you judge people by groups and not individuals, When your focus is not, all right, who agrees with us on the issues? Let's promote these issues. This is what we believe. And as you and I have said for the longest time now, it's never been easier to sell conservative principles if you sell it right.
2: Right.
1: Which is part of our frustration, with how the Republican Party communicates, because we believe it's never been easier. And with the DSA and the Democratic Party not knowing what to do. Some are now coming out. It's more than a week ago or 2 weeks ago are coming out and saying, look, you know, we can't go this way, but there's not a direct challenge. There isn't a united front from the establishment Democrats to say, DSA, you are not our future. That doesn't exist. And what is happening, you know, because it's you've got, over the last 20 years, especially in the Democratic Party, you have a fragmenting. You create new victims and new oppressors on a consistent basis, to the point now where the DSA, which is the biggest growing influence in your party, is saying blacks are killing us.
2: Mm.
1: They're too pro-capitalist and establishment.
2: Mm.
1: Blacks aren't supporting us. blacks are the problem. Wow. Oh,
2: remember Barack Obama in 24 condemning black males for supporting Trump.
1: Yeah.
2: You've got to vote Democrat.
1: Right. And we've said this for the longest time, the identity politics, the racism that has existed in the Democratic Party towards blacks for the longest time by trying to make the case that all blacks must think alike.
2: Mm-hmm.
1: And if you go out and you say, I think I'm going to have my own thoughts, I am not going to be judged by my skin color, I'm going to be judged by the strength of my argument, the promotion of freedom, the promotion of liberty, the promotion of capitalism. Well, they don't want you now. The new Democrats don't want, they don't want you.
2: No.
1: Go. The new Democrats are the party of the white elite rich.
2: Well, you know, they are screaming no kings, no dictators. And what they're saying is you have to do exactly what we say.
1: Yeah.
2: And you cannot think for yourself.
1: And the Democrat woman I just brought to you is a former chief of staff.
2: Yeah.
1: Yemesi Egberwal is how you pronounce her name.
2: Mm.
1: She was chief of staff for Biden for a while.
2: Yeah.
1: This isn't like somebody who isn't a loyal Democrat. And she's like, yeah, I hear it now. Blacks are the problem with the Democrat Party. We told you this was going to happen.
2: Yes.
1: When you build a party based on dividing and not uniting. And that's what you do with victims and oppressors.
2: Yep.
1: But then they get confused. Because then it's not working for them. Bamdami, yesterday, that was the whole point. You know, you got to use class warfare, which means you need to get the poor and the middle class on your side. And he can't do that. And even the people that, and as the New York Post pointed out, with the actual votes, the exit polling, that even the congressional races, it was the elite rich, majority white, that is voting for the socialist policies.
2: Yes.
1: And so here we go again. Everything is a demographic fight, one group against another group. It's not built on ideas. And really, for the last 10 years since Trump has been in there, it's basically been just the anti-Trump party.
2: And it's a demographic war that they have to create. You know, if you think about it, they have to break it down again, because this is the problem. I've described it as a dog chasing its tail. They're chasing their own rules they just created that are getting in their way. And they're creating new rules as they go along that eventually get in their way. And they keep chasing their tail. So it becomes this war of demographics they're trying to create, which is the whole point of Obama going after black males for voting for Trump.
1: Yep.
2: You can't possibly support because the polls were showing. And it's, you can't possibly, you have to, you must.
1: And the Democrat Socialist of America doing the same thing.
2: Yep.
1: Even former Democratic Representative Seth Moulton on MS Now talked about the fact that, where do Democrats stand on anything? They're only against, and they're about opposing Trump. Here it is. This is on MS Now.
5: There are a lot of people in America who feel that the Democratic Party is out of touch. We can't be honest about what's going on, you know, with immigration. We don't have a plan for immigration. We're not able to say what actually Democrats should do to fix the problem. All we are is opposition to Trump. You know, under Biden, we said inflation is not really a big deal. It's transitory. It's going to go away. And then the whole party said, hey, don't worry. Everything's great. Joe is awesome. He can run for re-election. So the point is, we have this history of kind of just like washing over problems and not addressing real concerns that voters have. We got to make sure we don't do that.
1: That's on MS Now.
2: Yeah.
1: Yeah.
2: No, they see it.
1: It's like well,
2: they know what the problem is. They see this coming. And it is a problem. Trump's not going to be president forever. After his fourth or fifth term, he'll be done. And creating the bad guy, you know, it worked. It's still working for Trump to some degree. But think about this. Here's a guy who was impeached twice. They threw the Russian collusion hoax at him. There's been multiple assassination attempts. And he still has strong support. In fact, right now, the weakness in his support is actually coming from his own side. If you look at it, and independents, you know, if there's any concern for support for him, it would be on the economy.
1: I was reading in the Hill.com that the MAHA crowd is now furious because HHS under Kennedy is spending billions of dollars for the COVID booster.
2: Yeah.
1: And that's not what MAHA wants.
2: Right.
1: And I'm like, well, what are you talking about? Trump's been getting the COVID booster in his physicals. That's long gone.
2: Right. Exactly.
1: That's
2: already been decided.
1: But I was laughing yesterday. It's like the Hill.com had an article on that one because the HHS is, you know, some taxpayer dollars for the COVID-19 booster, whatever
2: right.
1: It's going to be. And it's like, well, yeah, but Trump's been getting it. Did you ignore that one?
2: Right.
1: Yeah. Just ignore that Trump's been getting the booster.
2: Right.
1: But yeah, it's just,
2: And this is more than just the average division that we have seen and differences in the party. This is a massive divide. This could be the great divide. We don't know. I can't tell you because only time will tell. But it's what I was talking about when I said the party is reaching the threshold before the mayoral election in New York City, and they're going to have to decide if they're going to cross that threshold into communism. And he won, and they took that and ran with it. The radicals took that and ran. They lead the party. And whoever you are, if you're not on board, they're coming at you and you're done. If you're in office, sorry, they want you gone. And if you're rank and file, you better be on board with them.
1: When we played the Hassan Piker, I got some people that wrote to me. They said, my God, you know, talking to college Democrats and basically saying we're going to go after the collaborators of the Democratic Party that don't support us, you know, using words like collaborators.
2: Collaborators,
1: and
2: right.
1: Piker's dressed in that, it looked as much as you could possibly get. I don't know where you would find that in the United States.
2: Right.
1: But he was dressed in a jacket that looked like a Chinese communist jacket.
2: Right.
1: Like something Mao would have worn.
2: Right.
1: And it was just mind-boggling when you see that, but that's, you know, that's where it's coming from.
2: And these
1: you're getting the college-educated, elite, rich white people that are liberals. They're the ones that are pushing the socialism and the communism.
2: Absolutely.
1: Yep.
2: Absolutely.
1: It's really amazing.
2: And it's a massive power grab and a power grab through intimidation.
1: Well, but it's sort of the same as the whole thing, you know, Queers for Palestine.
2: Yeah.
1: They'd murder you.
2: Right.
1: Socialist, communist, if you're rich.
2: Yeah.
1: You're done. If you're rich, they're going to use that against you.
2: Right.
1: Mamdani's only saying the working people go to $1 million. Because he knows he needs your support to survive.
2: Right.
1: But if he really got power, your wealth is gone.
2: Yep.
1: It's amazing. We are Red Eye Radio.
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4: 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Gary McNamara and Eric Hurley talk about everything from politics to social issues and news of the day. 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
5: All across America, we are Red Eye Radio. He is Eric Hurley and I'm Gary McNamara. Good morning.
6: Hi. How are you?
5: Hanging in there.
6: It's hot.
5: Oh, yeah. That's, you know, one thing here. We had a, at my house, we had a power outage. And it's really interesting because I'm in a group text with my neighbors. And, you know, it's, the group text is never political. Even on election day.
6: Okay.
5: It'll come up, you know, somebody will, throw out on our, and it's just people on our street.
6: Right.
5: We'll throw out, hey, if you want to vote today, it's up at the school around the corner.
6: All right.
5: That's it.
6: Okay.
5: I've never, ever seen one thing political on it.
6: All right. Okay.
5: There seems to be a certain sensitivity to, hey, we're just here. This is just to communicate what's going on in our neighborhood.
6: Right.
5: You know, it's not, for example, if you've seen, you know, even everything, even LinkedIn has become political at times. And you go to Next Door now, which really was about, you know, neighbors being able to keep in contact with other neighbors, has become political. And I think, and I don't know the politics of the people that started the group text.
6: Right.
5: One neighbor asked me if I wanted to be added on, and I went, yeah, okay, fine.
6: Okay.
5: You know, sometimes it's, how do I find a cheap shovel, you know, because I'm doing my garden. Well, I'll give you one, whatever.
6: Yeah.
5: And that's fine.
6: That's cool.
5: But when we had the, this was about between 5 and 5:30 on Sunday, when it was 105, the power went out. And so I went to the group text and everything else, and I knew what it was. And immediately, you know, the whether it's AI or whatever, the utilities, within minutes, they tell you what it is and precisely where it is, which is great.
6: Yeah, sure.
5: And when the estimated time of going back on is.
6: Right.
5: So as soon as I saw it, it was the 4,000 homes in my subdivision. I knew exactly what it was, because every single time, and it's happened over probably the last 10 years, I'm going to guess 3 or 4 times.
6: Okay.
5: It's one transformer site. I know exactly where it is, what road it's on, and every time it happens, you know, that's what, you know, that's what happens. And so people were communicating, yeah, it's this, and somebody got on, and I don't know, their name didn't come up. It's just a phone number.
6: Okay.
5: And went, well, that's the problem with not being in a reliable grid. You know, we need to be in one of the regional grids. This is what happened when Texas, you know, tries to go it alone, basically saying this was an, you know, an ERCOT thing.
6: Right, yeah.
5: And which, of course, it wasn't, and I was like, is anybody going to respond? Nobody responded. No one. Not one person responded either way, not agreeing or disagreeing. Now, I knew that he was wrong, or he or she was wrong.
6: Yeah.
5: It was just a phone number.
6: Right. Yeah.
5: Because it had nothing to do with the grid. In fact, if you look at this, It was the 2 days ago. It was the because what I saw was, uh-oh, Texas is having problems again. No, it was not. It was not ERCOT.
6: Right.
5: It was actually the what do they call it? It's the hang on 1 second here. I'm trying to get the story up.
6: Okay.
5: And of course, I'm having problems with my. There it is. This is a 2 days ago. The regional U.S. grid operator, and this is really interesting because this person was screaming that it was Texas going alone, and Texas so far has had no problems.
6: Yeah,
5: really haven't. I've gotten no warnings. Nothing. I mean, it's been. And normally you do when it gets this hot.
6: The power company was trimming trees around a line and accidentally took out the power in our neighborhood for an hour and a half, I think, the other day. But that was not related to usage.
5: Right. The the regional U.S. grid operator for 14 central states warned on Monday evening that it could order rolling blackouts because the power system was on the brink of an electricity shortfall due to record demand. Several power plants unexpectedly tripped offline, leading reserve margins razor thin amid the heat wave in the territory stretching from North Dakota to Louisiana. The pool called the Southwest Power Pool issued a level 3 energy alert, which is no longer in effect, meaning the grid operator used some of all of its operating reserves to serve demand. The grid operator said at that point it had not ordered rolling blackouts despite that high risk. Now, the vast majority, including all the major metro areas in Texas, are under ERCOT.
6: Yeah.
5: You have some sections of the Panhandle, some sections of East Texas, and I think a small part of maybe Southeast Texas that is part of the Southwest Power Pool.
6: Hmm.
5: And so people were mistaken that it was ERCOT, but I was, that's the one thing that we all think, but the power reserves for ERCOT, as we know, the state of Texas, after February of 21, so we got to do something. We've got to have reserves.
6: Right.
5: And I did look at it. In fact, let me just go to it right now, because it's really interesting to see, because people are running their air conditioning. What is it? What's the temperature out right now? And I know, Phoenix, you're going to go, guys.
6: I think it's around 90 right now. Hold on.
5: You know, hold our beer.
6: Yeah.
5: Find out what the temperature is here. I'm gonna
6: 87.
5: Okay, 80. Oh, nice and cool.
6: Yeah.
5: But looking at it right.

0: We go back to Obama. You know, he's the one that first really announced it back in February 2008 with that interview with the San Francisco Chronicle, where he said, under my plan, electricity prices will necessarily skyrocket. The goal has always been to skyrocket electricity prices. Yep. And the Democratic Party told Hochul back a few months ago, that's our goal. Then you got Maura Healey, that we played the audio cut the other day back to back, where she's complaining that, you know, we can't get natural gas is getting too expensive. It's getting too expensive. Then the next audio cut from the past where she says, I have done everything to kill the natural gas pipelines. And it's just like, it just shows you that in these liberal states, it's what the voter wants.
1: Yes.
0: The voter in liberal states wants the most expensive energy that their politicians can deliver them.
1: Yep.
0: The conservative voters don't want it in those states, but the liberal voters want it because they've been bluntly told by the politicians, our job is to skyrocket electricity prices.
2: And the fact of the matter is it's going to be ages, and I mean generations from now, before this changes. We need oil and natural gas. We absolutely must have it. What this has been is a political drive to control more of the energy sector, a massive chunk of the economy, just like with healthcare and housing. And this is everything that the DSA, of course, has in their sights. They would love to nationalize energy. And you do that by breaking the backs of the private sector. But you can't break the backs of the private sector without breaking the backs of the consumers. And that's what they don't care about.
0: I love the geniuses like Mamdani. Well, no natural gas in these buildings. It'll all be electricity. That will solve the problem.
1: Yeah.
0: I mean, it's like you're talking to somebody with a scientific understanding of what's going on, of somebody who has not yet gone to kindergarten. It's an embarrassment.
1: No, it is.
0: And people are like, yep. Sounds good to me.
1: Yep. Nope. That's exactly what they want.
0: I know. It's amazing. We are Red Eye Radio.
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14: We are Red Eye Radio. He's Eric Carly, and I'm Gary McNamara. Welcome and good morning. You know, if you see what's happening right now with the U.S. and Iran, I mean, they're doing what Mark Thiessen was saying as we played it, you know, just before the bottom of the hour.
15: Mm-hmm.
14: But what he said is basically what the president said the goal was in the 8-minute speech. And so that's the tough part. And we always said from the very beginning, it was about regime change. You don't take out the levels of government that they took out if it wasn't about regime change.
15: Right.
14: And the president in the 8-minute speech talked about, and once we do this, you know, once we do it, then, you know, it's, you know, the Iranian people, you know, take back your government. We know the story that was out there that weapons were sent to the Kurds who apparently kept them. I don't know why we never heard any further details on that, because how do you get weapons if you're going to do it to the Iranian people? Or do you need to do it if you just take out every level of government that replaces the last level of government?
15: Well, you know, here's the thing. There's so many possibilities with the Kurds. We could have armed them, and then all of a sudden they got intel that showed, oh, no, we're greatly outnumbered. We're greatly outpowered. That's
14: true.
15: And it may be why we haven't heard anything in terms of, you know, or it could be a complete debacle, and the Kurds are holding on to the weapons and had no intentions of going in the first place. I don't know. But I think there's it stands to reason that new intel showed you're not going to win this. And the Kurds were probably saying, look, we can't do this alone. The people of Iran were never going to be able to overpower their government. That's not going to happen. It's not going to happen because of the way that their government has been killing people in the streets and public executions that have been going on for 47 years. You're not going to have an uprising by the people of Iran. It's going to take well-trained, well-armed individuals, and quite frankly, the best in the world are from this country.
14: If you, the only other way that you could do it, and by the way, Thiessen talking about other things that have happened is not the same thing that the situation in Iran. There's a timeline that even the White House recognizes, which is why we stopped the fighting for a while.
15: Mm-hmm.
14: And so, you know, can you do it? Can you demoralize what is left of the IRGC by killing more levels and you keep going? And the whole point is, they say, yeah, but if we keep killing people, there's nobody to negotiate with. Well, why do you care about negotiation?
15: Right.
14: Yeah. Why you care about it?
15: Right.
14: The president said yesterday, went after a reporter saying, no, they desperately want to negotiate. They desperately want to get a deal done. We're like, stop saying that.
15: Yeah, do they? Really?
14: You know, it's like, but, you know, because at that point, if they truly do, and you, which I don't believe they do.
15: I don't think they do.
14: And so the only thing you can, in my impression, or the only thing you can do in my analysis, is what I thought they were going to do to begin with, which they did: kill the first level of government, they get replaced, kill them, kill the third, kill the fourth, until nobody wishes to serve anymore, because as soon as you become part of the government, you're dead. As soon as you become the new leader of the IRGC, you're dead, and you make it as lethal as possible for those people, because it's what Trump believed. It's what he did with Soleimani.
15: Yes.
14: We're not going to fight the traditional war. We kill the leaders.
15: Right.
14: Well, you already did that. You took out the first, from what they say, two levels of government, the government that existed and the government that replaced it. Part of the problem that you've stated in negotiating is that there's nobody there to negotiate because it's so fragmented. Well, you don't care about that. You shouldn't care about the deal. You can't care about getting a deal done and having the Iranian people come out and take over their government.
15: Right.
14: Both is going to be tough, because as long as they're in power, they're going to kill. I saw they executed two young men. Mm-hmm. That was a big story, 2 days ago,
15: mm-hmm.
14: who were trying to help people get out.
15: Right.
14: And so they're still doing it.
15: Yeah.
14: So the Iranian people, as you stated, aren't going to take over their government.
15: And it was never going to be the case.
14: Unless you completely decimate the IRGC leadership and every single level of government. You may have a point. I don't know. Mossad and CIA would probably understand whether that's a possibility or not.
15: You mean if the Iranian people could ever get to a point?
14: No, if you could get to the point of wiping out enough in the government.
15: Yeah.
14: Where the people said, well, okay, there's nobody left.
15: Yeah, no, this is, you know, this goes back to my crabgrass roots analogy. And the problem is you don't know how strong and deep these roots are. You have to assume that the roots, because we're told this, you know, sub-government was 4,000. You have to assume it's at least 10, maybe 20 times that. And for every one of those, there is allegiance and loyalty by others, whether it's family members or just those who support. The mission statement of the regime, which is based, they, you know, from their perspective, in their religion. These are deeply held beliefs, and there are people that agree, again, loyalists, with the way the regime rules. You just don't know how deep that allegiance is. And I don't know how you find that out. I don't know how much intel you would need, or if there is enough intel in the world in terms of CIA, Israel, every level of intel, in order to find out exactly what the headcount is on loyalty, because you just don't know. And the only thing you can do is go after them. The mission can't be completed without taking out the regime and getting the uranium. And now they believe some of the enriched uranium is stored in this other mountain. And the Israelis believe that.
14: Is it pickaxe mountain?
15: Yeah. And so if, you know, again, has some of it been moved, or did we have false intel before? Not sure, you know, what the difference is there. But the point is, you can't get that until the regime is gone. Because the mission to get that while the regime is in place would be quite possibly a suicide mission.
14: And the question is, what's the definition of getting rid of the regime?
15: That's it.
14: There's
15: your big conundrum. Right. You have no idea. You are in muddy water constantly. And I don't know how you answer that question. And I think that's the conundrum that the administration has run into. It was worth knocking on the door to see who answered. You can't trust anything in terms of anything negotiated with whoever is answering the door and negotiating.
14: And
15: you just have to, the only reason you do that in my mind is to try and gather again how deep those roots go. And I don't know that you can do that. I don't know if that's possible.
14: We always said the toughest thing is, especially if you believe, remember the timeline was set by the president. He said whatever the week's timeline was.
15: Right.
14: We said it's always tough to set that kind of timeline when the definition of victory is something that you don't control, which is the Iranian people taking over their government.
15: Right.
14: You don't control that.
15: No.
14: And so when you don't control that, that's the biggest challenge that you have in any war. It might be the goal, but to set a timeline, which at that point was what? 8 to 10 weeks or something like that.
15: Right.
14: I forgot what the exact timeline was.
15: Right. Yeah.
14: That you're going to be able to do enough destruction to get them to do that is always the biggest challenge. Didn't know if that can happen because I don't know what the CIA and Mossad knows.
15: Right.
14: But the fact is, if you look at it, if you're going to get rid of the regime, that means everybody you're negotiating with now has to go.
15: Yes. Anyone with any authority to negotiate is part of it. And they've got to be gone.
14: Anybody who's negotiated so far or who has left right now has been part of the problem.
15: Yeah.
14: To sit there and say, well, we're going to take out infrastructure and then they'll negotiate with us and we can believe and hold them to whatever negotiation contract we come to. That's the part that's tough to believe.
15: Yeah.
14: You can only do it with complete and total regime change, which is the Iranian people somehow taking over and then attempting to form a government that way. And there's challenges there, too.
15: Yeah, because, you know, at the end of it all, there will be an interim period that goes on for who knows how long. You'll have, to some extent, refugees, if you want to call them refugees, Iranians who want to leave, basically, Iran, want to go somewhere else, anywhere else. And so you're going to have that kind of migration pattern. And then you're going to have those who stay who might rethink, well, my gosh, right now we're suffering during the regime. At least we weren't personally suffering, or it was better under the regime. We seem to have no one in charge right now. There are too many questions, you know, because that's the reality of a transition like that. And then you have a group of people, the citizens, who are then going to decide, who are now subjects of the regime, but become citizens and then decide the direction of their country. And they're not going to go the way of the United States, maybe New York City or California. They're not going to go to a westernized type of democracy. That's likely not going to happen. And so they've got to decide all of these things, how that happens, and you've got to get them all in a group. They may all want the regime gone. But beyond that is going to be a very split situation.
14: Yeah, because even if you got, whether it would be the Shah or whether it would be the, remember, the member of parliament, a former member of the parliament, that were the two possible governments to come in, the transition, governments, they wanted a secular constitution.
15: Right.
14: They did not want, and that in itself is going to be a challenge. I hope they someday get to that.
15: That's part of the problem in getting to the roots of the regime, is it's based in their deeply held beliefs, their religion.
14: It's based in Sharia supremacy.
15: And so not everybody is going to let go of that easily.
14: No. We are Red Eye Radio.
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5: Now, it's Red Eye Radio. Gary McNamara and Eric Hurley talk about everything from politics to social issues and news of the day. Whether you're up late or you're just starting your day, welcome to the show. 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
6: All across America, we are Red Eye Radio. He is Eric Hurley and I'm Gary McNamara. Good morning. Thank you for being here this morning.
7: Thank you, thank you, thank you.
6: And what a zoo of a day it was yesterday, wasn't
7: it? Yeah, it was a crazy day. Another crazy day in the neighborhood. Yeah.
6: Oh, my gosh.
7: Yeah.
6: Where should we start?
7: Let's
6: start. How about we start with my representative to the federal government?
7: For the time being.
6: For the time being, yes. I mean, she's
7: we haven't brought her up in a while.
6: No, we have not. She's been quiet, and so it's like, and we're talking about Jasmine Crockett.
7: Yeah.
6: And so you wonder what is she thinking? You know, what is going on? And Jasmine today decided to talk about soccer.
7: Oh, this should be good.
6: Just in case you don't know, Jasmine Crockett is my congresswoman.
7: That's right. She serves your district.
6: Yes.
7: And they are eliminating your district.
6: Yes.
7: They're moving everybody out. There won't be any people living there anymore. Wouldn't that be funny? When they redid redistricting, they just told everybody, well, now you've got to move too.
6: Yes. It's going to be the
7: people have to move.
6: It's going to be the only place in Texas without people.
7: Yeah. Well.
6: I know.
7: Well,
6: somebody's going to say you're
7: on this side of Fort Worth, maybe.
6: East of Weatherford.
7: Yeah.
6: But this was, by the way, just by three blocks. And so people know, because I always get this when people catch half of it.
7: Yeah.
6: And I always talk about the fact that I live in a Democrat district.
7: Right, right, yeah.
6: Or a Democrat precinct.
7: Uh-huh.
6: And I'm going to guess I think it's like roughly 60-40.
7: Yeah.
6: And people ask me all the time, oh, why did you move there? Because I was one of the first.
7: You actually started the district, and then all these liberals said, we're going to turn Gary's precinct blue.
6: Yeah, exactly.
7: And that's what they did.
6: And I'm surrounded by red precincts all over the place. But
7: that's I'm the opposite. I live in a red precinct for now. it's on the line. And I do live in a red district. It's still Beth Van Dyne.
6: I was initially in a red district. Yeah. Remember, we shared the same congressperson.
7: Yes.
1: back when we
7: Kenny Marchant.
1: Yeah, when we started together. Yeah. Yeah. So it when the redistricting.
7: And nobody has ever seen him in public, by the way, and, including the entire time he served in office.
1: Yes, and so I was red, then blue, mm-hmm. and then going back to red again.
7: Right. Right.
1: Just by three blocks.
7: Yeah.
1: Three stinking blocks. Well, actually, three and a half. I forgot there's like a half street in there. So I 3.5 blocks.
7: Yeah.
1: I can walk out of my district in about 3 minutes. I can ride my bike out of the district in about a minute.
7: Yeah.
1: Well, on a cold day, yesterday when it got up to 107 where I live.
7: Yeah, I was riding around and it was reading on my truck, it was reading 109, which can be misleading on your vehicle because there's a lot of radiant heat coming up, you know, from the ground and everything else. But I think officially it was around 107. And what they say, the heat index or the, the feels like, because we got to talk like kids now, the feels like temperature was, I don't know, 115, 117, something like that.
1: Which brings us to the question, how many temperature genders are there? No, okay. Let's get to the audio cut here.
7: All right.
1: Jasmine Crockett, here we go.
7: All right.
1: Ready?
7: All right.
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11: 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Gary McNamara and Eric Harley talk about everything from politics to social issues and news of the day. 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
12: All across America, we are Red Eye Radio. He is Eric Harley and I'm Gary McNamara.
13: I'm sorry, I'm just chuckling. The keyboardist from Journey, is he still the keyboardist or is he gone now?
14: He's still with them. Jonathan, they're going to, I think, through next year, they're doing their farewell tour, which started in 1988. And, he's still with the band. He also has a Christian band. He's very involved in his church. He's conservative. it's kind of, there have been some both business related back and forth issues with him and Neil Sean, and also not quite political, only that it got political. And Neil Sean's position was, you know, we just need to do the music and not get political, which is ironic because Jonathan Cain is now saying that about Bruce Springsteen.
13: Oh, yeah. Journey keyboardist Jonathan Cain didn't hold back. This is from Fox News about his feelings about Bruce Springsteen during a podcast appearance, telling the rock icon to shut up about politics on stage.
14: Yeah, I don't think Jonathan does when they're on, when they're, you know, when he's playing with Journey, I don't think he does anything on stage at all, you know, that's political.
13: Speaking on that, by the way, I am so old.
14: Yeah.
13: I remember when I knew Jonathan Cain from the Babies.
14: Babies, yeah.
13: Speaking on, when I was young, Jonathan Cain was part of the Babies, and we liked it that way.
14: That's right.
13: But thank you for telling me that Jonathan Cain had nothing to do with the worst song ever created in history, Loving, Touching, and Squeezing.
14: I'd say Open Arms is probably worse, but that's okay.
13: We had a debate before the show on that one.
14: No, Steve Perry wrote Loving, Touching, and Squeezing.
13: Speaking on the...
14: I think he wrote the touching and squeezing part. Someone else may have written the loving. I'm not sure.
13: Speaking on the Tom Bernard podcast, Cain called out stars like Springsteen and actor Robert De Niro for using their art as political platforms. He argued that musicians should stick to entertaining fans, not telling them how to vote. I used to be a Democrat back in the old days, but I just couldn't go there anymore. You know, Cain said in comments from May, resurfaced by Variety, calling himself a diehard conservative. Cain called on his fellow performers to stick with what they're good at. Guys like Bruce Springsteen should shut up, you know? Adding him and the other one, Robert De Niro. I mean, who cares, guys? Really, do your art. I try to keep politics out of my music. Cain went even further.

0: do it that would really be taken in by religious people.
1: Yeah, right. Sure.
0: A ton of them who are conservative.
1: Sure. Right. Yeah.
0: So.
1: Yeah.
0: Yeah. But Springsteen, no, keep doing it. I. We've always said no. Don't shut up and sing. You know, sing and tell us exactly what you think if that's what you wish to do.
2: And if you don't wish to do it, shows, that's fine. If you want to have a Mellencamp meltdown,
0: yeah, it's,
2: you know, then, I mean, if that's what you want it to be.
0: See, I couldn't interview these guys because if I had like Mellencamp in the studio, my only goal would be to get him to storm out. That'd be my only goal because I don't know what it is. I get a kick out of people that are so angry.
1: Yeah.
2: Or I don't know what easily it is. Agitated.
0: Yes, easily agitated. So almost yeah. Like, well, this might not be hard to do.
2: Well, I you know, because then at some point when he started getting agitated, that's, excuse me, are you going to cry?
0: Remember when but you're right, when he screamed at his audience.
2: He's screaming at his audience. You know, because that's the thing. It's
0: people pay money to come to see you play music.
2: Right.
0: You start lecturing them, they boo you, you go crazy.
2: Right. I don't get that at all. And that's the problem I do have. When they start pointing, you know, the artists or actors or whoever, well, if you voted for this guy, I don't want you watching any of my movies or listening to my music. Okay. John Leguizamo.
0: Yeah.
2: Now, I'm not going to skip John Wick because of what he said, because that's not a John Leguizamo film. Let's be clear. I will fast forward through his parts, though. So.
0: It is a great scene, though, in the chop shop.
2: Yeah, yeah.
0: I mean, he's really good at that for, you know, it's, what a nutbag he is on politics.
2: It's like, you know, okay, I disagree with you, but I appreciate your work and I pay money, my semi hard earned money.
0: Because you're a working person.
2: Because I'm a working person.
0: Even under Mamdani's definition.
2: Yeah. And so if, you know, I do that and still it's not appreciated. Uh huh. You're telling me don't do that unless you agree with me. Okay. All right, fine.
0: Now, we could get away with it because that's all we do. That's our job. Our job
2: is our job.
0: Our job is opinions.
2: We understand that there are people that won't listen to our show.
0: Right, exactly.
2: And, we know, you know, we would like them to. We're not saying don't.
0: So we can learn them something.
2: Yes. Well, we've actually had people write us. A young man wrote us from Portland or Seattle, I forget, and said, I've learned over the years so much from you guys and my opinions have changed. Yeah. And that's great.
0: We are Red Eye Radio.
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4: Texas flooding this past week, similar to what occurred in the July 4th holiday period 1 year ago. USDA meteorologist Brad Rippey.
5: I think the only good news that came out of this is that because the previous flood happened so recently, just over a year ago, that there was a lot more preparation and awareness of what was about to happen. Several dozens to hundreds of individuals had to be rescued from floodwaters.
4: The multi-day event impacted the Guadalupe River Basin and Wesses Rivers in Texas's Hill Country, with those waterways recording near record flood crest. And as for precipitation,
5: a lot of 8 to 20 inch totals reported across south central Texas over multiple days last week.
4: As for agricultural impacts,
5: there was some impact on cattle, rangeland, and pastures, but it is not a big row crop area. This is the hill country of Texas. The land is a little more rugged and is not really conducive to row crops. There are some trees, but the trees that were flooded will survive.
4: I'm Rod Bain reporting for the U.S. Department of Agriculture in Washington, D.C.
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5: Now, when we look at the reality, when the police chief in Washington, D.C. first took office, she made a statement when she came to her first crime scene that we're going to have to start charging the parents with these crimes. They pulled her in the back room, and you ain't heard nothing come out of her mouth since, because that is the reality with us.
4: Just keep it real.
5: 77% of every black home in America is headed by a single mother. If we go to get a hold on these crimes, and you see this man has just issued the National Guard, the feds have taken over D.C., who they gonna lock up? Our people.
4: Sharpton keeps it real.
6: Trump is at it again, deploying the military and National Guard to D.C. Yeah, that is a fact. You know, people talk about this is almost a police state. It is a police state in Washington. This is going to lead to some confrontations between police and citizens.
7: This is the nation's capital.
4: From the National Action Network corporate headquarters in New York, keeping it real. It's XL Friday. And now, America's number one civil rights leader, the Reverend Al Sharpton.

0: and we hear what y'all got to say. Plus, I've been out the last 2 days. I was in Washington, D.C. yesterday, speaking for the National Progressive Baptist Convention, trying to energize and organize them for the big march August 28th there in Washington. And as everybody knows, day before that, 2 days before that, I was in Mississippi doing the funeral services for Nolan Wells. And yesterday, they released the preliminary autopsy and that I think are being swept under the rug that are dangerous. Let me give you a point of concern. I woke up early this morning, did my prayer and meditation, went and worked out, and come back and start going over online the news, and I still get the newspapers. I do both. And almost unnoticed, New York Times reported this morning that the Secretary of Education, McMahon, who was with her husband over World Wrestling, has now disbanded the department that would deal with charges of discrimination or racism in the Department of Education. So if you are listening to me around the country and there's inequality based on race in your local schools, in your school boards, you cannot now go to the Federal Department of Education and put a claim of bigotry, racism, inequality, because they've dismissed that department. Now, that is consistent with them dismissing every civil rights situation and them saying we're no longer dealing with diversity, equity, and inclusion. I don't know what Donald Trump has to do to convince some of you that this administration is committed to rolling back whatever progress has been made toward racial empowerment of those that have been, by law, suppressed and oppressed. I don't know what is going to make some of us just face that. Now, we can debate how we address it, but I'm still shocked some of us are in denial. And it is something indicative of many of us that the way we handle our situations is live in denial, so it doesn't require us to stand up and fight back. Because to admit it, there's inequality, there's unfairness, then it requires you to do something about it. So as long as you can act like it is not there, and Linda McCann comes out with this edict, as they've seen across the board in this administration, from the Smithsonian to all the way across the board, as long as you can deny it, then you are not going to have to answer, well, why are you not doing something about it? That's why we do this show. That's why I do my TV show. That's why we're marching in Washington. Because some of us have to answer this stuff and answer it well. I want people to know what's going on. Pamela Edgar says, good morning, Reverend Dr. Al Sharpton. This is your new friend, Pamela Edgar of Lebanon, Illinois. You have convinced me to join the National Action Network. I will join and get in the action today. Welcome. We need you, Pamela. I love it. Thank you for your message. She's on the message board early. I see Patricia Bent saying thank you for your exemplary leadership, Reverend Al. Our community needs your voice. And I see Bluey Cluey is there on the board again. He said, Reverend Al, a guest on Nancy Gray's show said Ben Crump wasn't the best person to read the autopsy because he mispronounced words. I guess you thought that was a point. I mean, really? Blue Cluey, I don't care what Nancy Grace or her guest says. Ben Crump has brought about, let me tell you something, I'll put it this way. I've been involved since I was 13 officially in civil rights. I've worked with many lawyers. And every lawyer got their fan club, and I accept that, no problem. But I can tell you, as one that has worked with many lawyers, and many of them brilliant, many of them good, none has been more consistent and more judicious to me than Ben Crump. I'm telling you from my own experience. I'm not taking away from any other attorney, but somebody can't tell me how I feel. He and I have been working together for over 20 years. I've not worked with any attorney that long. I've had attorneys 3 or 4 years and we'd split up. They do something, I do something else. But we have been lockstep. And the reason I say that is because I can say what I've seen him do. There are policemen in jail this morning because of what he did. So whether he read the words right or wrong, ask them cops, was it right? Very few black lawyers, living or dead, can say they put cops in jail. They can make good speeches, sell good wolf tickets. But I'm talking about making the law work for us. No. I think that somebody said, you a Louie with no Cluey. I think that that is all I'll say. I had to say, answer that for my brother. I see James Thomas says, Rev, I ask you every day, is how long are we going to get kicked around before we realize this administration doesn't like people of color? Well, I think you are absolutely right, James. And I think that's also the question that many of them are asking. They're saying we're doing all of this and there's no reaction. That's why this march I'm promoting on 28th with Martin III now is important. We're not saying nothing. That's why I was in Mississippi this week and in Washington, D.C. at the Progressive National Convention and on and on and on. Things are happening all over the country. The question is, are we standing up and making them deal with it? And yeah, they're going to criticize you. I knew before I got off the phone talking to Nolan's family, I told them that people are going to say, here comes Sharpton again. Oh, he wants some publicity. Like, I got a TV show and radio show. I don't need publicity. But somebody got to help keep putting the light on this stuff. And that's what Crump does in the courts. And that's what I try to do with Nan and others try to do. So all they can do is try to mock how he speaks or pronunciation of medical terms because they can't deal with the points he's bringing up. A. That's B is they wouldn't even be talking about him if it wasn't effective. Mind you, you hear nobody talking about irrelevant lawyers. Lawyers that can talk super black and do nothing. They don't care. They don't care anything about you sitting up in the hood selling wolf tickets. They care about you impugning their system and getting some drop of justice. I knew lawyers that I don't deal with white folks. Well, we're in a white country. We need lawyers that'll deal with them and know how to deal with them to get us some justice. All that super talk is nothing but a loud punk. And I've known some lawyers like that and got away from them. Let's take a break. Be right back. It's XL Friday. Let it out. Let it out. Let it out. Shouting. Keeping it real. Be right back. Keeping it real.
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0: ZXL Friday, whatever's on your mind, whatever's in your heart, 1-877-532-5797. 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Deborah Fleming is on the message board saying, "Hi, Reverend Al Sharpton. My question, why haven't you brought Speaker Mike Johnson on your show? You should ask him. I invite him. I invite Mike Johnson and all the Republican leaders on my show. They don't want to come on. And it's funny, we've had Republicans in the past who come on. Newt Gingrich used to do my show. I can't imagine why they wouldn't want to talk on my show. But I haven't seen Mike Johnson on anybody's show other than Fox. Maybe they're afraid to come on shows with people that may ask them hard questions. But if you got a contact with him, call him and say, you asked me and I said he's welcome to come on our show anytime. I'll cancel somebody to have Mike Johnson on, okay? Do me that favor. Let me get ready to take some calls. 1-877-532-5797. You know, one of the things that I noticed in the last, I'd say 3 weeks, as we start promoting heavily on the march, as we started dealing with raising the questions of what really happened or did happen to Nolan Wells, that we get a lot more people on the message board with all kind of right-wing stuff. And I am thrilled about it, because I know we're getting through when the haters come out, black and white. When we don't have no haters and name callers and all of that, I get concerned. But when they start, you know, trolling on the message board and other foolishness, I said, well, we getting through. I didn't know whether we was breaking through. We breaking through, at least in the public discussion. All right, let me go to the phones. I want to end the week with good blessings. I don't say luck, blessings. By hearing first from our beloved friend, Chicago, Illinois. And she is certainly something special to me, the beloved Miss Eunice of Chicago. How you doing, Miss Eunice?
1: Well, I woke up this morning, so I'm doing okay. And how are you?
0: I'm woke up too. I'm glad. I'm blessed.
1: Yes. And I would like to say condolences to the families who lost their lives in this senseless war. And Reverend, have you given thought as to why the highest court would give this man, who holds the highest office authority, to do what he wants? And to add insults, the checks and balance of the three equal branches is not working. And the legislators sit idly by and enable him. We all deserve equal rights as stated in the law. Demand number 47 is tearing down things, causing havoc all over the world. It is mind-boggling to me. So I don't know what's going to take place, but something has got to give. Price is going up every day. People are getting killed. And the nerve of Jim Jordan to bring to try and prosecute Jack Smith for lying to Congress, and he lied about something he was involved in at some school, wasn't he?
0: Yeah. Yeah.
1: And they all sit there and lie. And what about all the lies this president has told American people on a daily basis? I would say give me a break. These are some of the most unscrupulous people I've ever seen and heard of in the office today. Please, please, let's get together and go out and vote. We've got to get these people out of order, out of office, and get things in some kind of order. And thank God for you and Attorney Crook for being there for the families. And God bless you and have a great weekend.
0: Thank you. Same to you. And love to hear your voice. I really, really hold your friendship dear. Let's go to Don in New Orleans, Louisiana. Don?
2: Brother Al, how you doing?
0: I'm doing very well. How you doing?
2: All right. Thanks for your service. I'm sure the fans.
0: Thank you. Thank you.
2: Country, when I say thanks for your empathy towards the people of this world. You know, the United Nations are looking to elect a new Secretary General. And I thought it was very interesting. I think they have three women, three men, five or six candidates. So that's a very important role as well. But you was talking about he's talking about this president and this war. Hello?
0: Yeah.
2: The president of the United States and this, I don't know if it hasn't been declared a war, but this Iran conflict. And when he did, said, I need $87 billion on top of the $1 trillion for the defense budget to execute this conflict, settle this beef I'm having with Iran. So when he says that, people say taxpayers' dollars. It's not our dollars yet. What he does, he triggers the Federal Reserve to print more money. And the well-connected to the president and the those who are close to the apparatus, the big banks and all these investment houses, they get the money first. And they buy up all the assets and give the elites liquidity. You know, since they're asset-rich, cash-poor, that gives them liquidity to go out and buy some more assets production means and all this stuff. And then once they've acquired more of that, then they put the money into the economy and we lose purchasing power because of inflation and affordability. That's how it works. So when he declares he needs, like that guy said, we spent $37 billion on Iran. Well, what he's saying is we spent $37 billion, but we haven't felt it yet. When people say taxpayer dollars, not our dollars yet. That's why the deficit is going up, you know. And they operate, this government, I find a lot of these administrations, when the economy is not doing well, fortunately, under Republicans mostly, that they operate under what we call private equity firms. You know, they go in, they leverage, buy out these companies, they swipe all the cash out, they load the balance sheets up with debt, of the companies that they acquire, they take all the liquidity and equity out of it, pay their investors and themselves handsomely for all this kind of stuff. That's how they operate. They operate. You look at how the president is doing. They're firing people, laying people, thousands of people off. They're getting qualified people in ranks out of the military, out of these government agencies. They're dismissing them. One guy, they dismiss him after 54 minutes, a U.S. attorney, very seasoned U.S. attorney.
0: Not even an hour they dismissed him. 54 minutes is all he had. You're correct. And the question is, what are we going to do about it? Let's take a break. It's XL Friday, 1-877-532-5797. Be right back.
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5: Do you ever wonder what the Bible says about what's going on in the world? 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
1: Keeping it real. Keeping it real. I'm your host. Keeping it real. Reverend Al Sharpton. This XL Friday. Whatever's on your mind. Whatever's in your heart. 1-877-532-5797. 1-877-532-5797. And let me say, breaking news, that the DNC panel, Democratic National Committee panel, has voted that South Carolina should lead the 2028 primary calendar. Now, I wrote an op-ed piece about that in The Hill yesterday and been talking to our South Carolina NAN people, and I'm glad they're keeping South Carolina as the first primary. Now, what that means for a lot of you that are politically astute is that as they forecast all of the potential presidential candidates in the Democratic Party in 2028, most of whom were at our convention in April, that means that their first test is going to be in a state with majority black voters in the Democratic primary. So all of these middle-of-the-road people on the questions of discrimination, racism, going to have a hard time trying to run a campaign and not deal with our issues. And you can bet your bottom dollar I'm going to make sure I do my part in making sure they have to. So I think that's a good thing. That's a good thing. Let me say by way of announcements that Watch Politics Nation with Al Sharpton both tomorrow, which is Saturday, and Sunday, 5 p.m. Eastern Time. We're going to deal with a lot of these issues. South Carolina now being number one. We want to deal with the War Powers Act. We want to deal with the question of Nolan Wells. And I can tell you, over the weekend, I've already confirmed I have the Minority Speaker of the House, Hakeem Jeffries, will be on with us tomorrow night. I have the Mayor of Gary, Indiana, on. I have, over the weekend, Cleo Fields, the Congressman in Louisiana, that they're trying to eliminate his seat with the redistricting. I have the chair of the Democratic Congressional campaign, Susan Del Bennett, among others. That is the liner. I told you, I don't do lightweights. We have heavyweights because I want to get into the heavy issues with people that are in the process and can tell me what is being done or not being done, so I can challenge them. So everybody from Hakeem to Cleo Fields, a congressman in the middle of the Louisiana district, redistricting, all of them, Mayor Gary, I think, Eddie Melton, going to be on this weekend. So make sure you watch both nights, Saturday and Sunday, on MS Now, 5 p.m. Eastern Time. Then you that are in the New York, New Jersey, Connecticut vicinity, you owe it to yourself to come to the Saturday Action Rally. I'll be there looking for you in the morning at National Action Network's House of Justice, 6 Hancock Place, which is really 124th and Morningside Drive, 9 a.m. to 11. And I suggest you get there early to get a seat in the main theaters. We had to go to an overflow room last week. And 9 to 11. I let you go at 11, and doesn't bother your Saturday, but it energizes. There's nothing like all of us communing together. Then you that are not in the New York area, you can watch it live on Impact Television or at NationalActionNetwork.net live stream or at YouTube/NAN. Or at the AME Zion Network. You got 4 different ways you can watch it. And I encourage you to do so. And the march, Defend the Vote March on the 28th of August. I talked with some of the labor leaders yesterday when I got off the air, including Randy Weingarten, American Federation of Teachers. They're coming with all of their members. The AFSCME is coming. This is a major black-led march. I told all of the labor leaders and everybody, we marched with y'all, now y'all got to march with us, and they'll be there. Question is, will you be there? If you say, you know what, I'm going. 5 weeks out, I'm going. And you want to register and say, how do I get a bus near me, or can I put together a bus? And y'all help me, we'll do both, or either. All you have to do is go to www.nationalactionnetwork.net, www.nationalactionnetwork.net, and you can sign up right on the board there. It's very important that we make a stand. We've not done that based on our community. Everybody's welcome, but I think it is important that we make an expression, because we're the victims of this redistricting. We're the subject. They're saying there's no race involved. Well, we got to answer that, as well as the Affordable Care Act being expired, as well as DEI being taken out of the picture. No longer can you deal with diversity, equity, and inclusion. And we got to deal with it. And we want to energize people to go and use those last, because the march is August 28th, right around a week before Labor Day, right after Labor Day is home stretch for the midterm elections. And Pamela Edgar saying we are 98 days and counting until voting day in November. You're on it, Pamela. You're on it. James Mitchell is saying on the message board, the untimely death of Nolan Wells has evoked fear and suspicion among black parents in Mississippi. They are cautioning their children to be watchful of who they associate with. This is 2026, yeah? Not only in Mississippi, James, people all over the country is saying that. And Pauline McCullough is saying back to you, James, can't blame them, Mr. James Mitchell. No, you can't. I mean, what is this, 2 weeks out and we still don't know the prosecutor? The coroner has not come with what happened. The family's pathologist came with his report. We've heard nothing from them. And then you got the governor attacking Ben and I for responding to a family request. I ain't never heard of Ocean Springs. The family called us. And I don't know what he's talking about for our own, whatever he said, our own gain. I came in and announced the reward and helped pay for games. I ain't looking for a dime out of it. I never did. No family. Isn't it interesting you never had a family come out and say that I made a dime off of them, I asked them for a dime when they may have gotten millions in settlements. I never even got reimbursed for funerals we paid for, because that's what we do. But you get some clowns that always are saying, are they in it for something? Are they this, they that? Well, ask the clowns, well, who said that they got something out of it? Tell me who they got it from. And they'll go off cussing and carrying on. Let's go to the phones. Let's go to Cynthia in South Carolina. Cynthia, you're keeping it real with Al Sharpton.
0: Yeah, good afternoon, Reverend Sharpton. How are you doing this afternoon?
1: I'm doing well. How are you?
0: I'm doing fine. Also, I want to ask you a question also about the program you have on Saturday on Impact. sometimes the volume on the program, you cannot hear it. Even though you increase the volume at home, it still remains the same. So I would like to know, would you be able to contact them and let them know?
1: Yeah, I certainly will. I will contact Impact during the break. I did not know that. I know we know what's happening on NashActionNetwork.net because we control that. But Impact, let me get on that. Thank you for letting me know that.
0: Okay, thank you, Walker. And I want to speak about the parents of Nolan. I believe the parents Nolan Wells had informed him of the history of Mississippi, of what happened to Emmett Till when he was killed in Mississippi during August the 28th, 1955, when he was 14, that he would have been reluctant to go out with all those white men. I believe that he would have been alive today.
1: Well, let me say this. I think that that's possibly true. But I don't even know if the parents were alive in 1955 to tell them. And I don't know if the schools taught them about it. You got to remember the 1955 was 71 years ago. And neither one of these parents is in their 70s. And the educational system down Mississippi, I'm sure, is biased, and they're taking black history out of the school. So I don't know if the parents even knew the story. They know it now. I mentioned Emmett Till in my eulogy. Again, I wouldn't necessarily blame the parents for not telling somebody something that they may not have known themselves. Thank you for your call. Let me take a break. We're coming right back. More of you on Exhale Friday. Whatever's on your mind, whatever's in your heart, keep it in real. Shopton. Be right back.
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3: Just keep it real.
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5: There's no side that can justify to me killing innocent people.
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5: 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I'm your host, Reverend Al Sharpton. 1-877-532-5797. 1-877-532-5797 is Exhale Friday. Or you can go to the message board and put a message on the board at www.nationalactionnetwork.net. As Pauline McCullough says, you're not even safe on jobs anymore. God keep us. Talking about the danger that was raised by what has happened to Nolan in Mississippi. And I'm not going to prejudge what happened, but we know he is not with us. He's dead. And his parents don't know why. And the stories that we were told don't add up. And the governor can attack me and Ben Crump all he want. He should be attacked inconsistencies of the story. Let's go back to the phones and the message board. Go to Shirley in Delaware. Shirley.
7: Good afternoon, Reverend. How are you?
5: I'm doing well. How are you?
7: I cannot complain. The thing that's on my mind is this whole situation with Senator McConnell. Now, I heard out of Governor Beshear's mouth that he received information from two agencies that Mitch McConnell had passed. So my question is, why hasn't Governor Beshear demanded proof of life? Now, this is the same Mitch McConnell who denied President Obama the right to appoint a Supreme Court justice. And even if it's true that he is dead, even in death, he's doing the same thing and disallowing the governor to appoint someone to replace him. Can you elaborate on that? Do you know of any, know something that I don't know, or the rest of the country? And
5: well,
7: why?
5: All I do know is Governor Beshear was on my show last weekend and said that he wanted proof of life, or that he had the constitutional right to appoint someone there in that Senate seat until they got they could do an election. And before I got off the show, they had put up this picture, they claim, of McConnell in the hospital with his wife. They had not shown anything before that, and they've not shown anything since then. So I think that those that are saying, is that picture, recent picture, is that real? You've got even Republicans saying he hasn't had visitors. So I think that Beshear did draw the line in the sand, I think that is going to be a question of if now they will not give evidence of life in a certain time period, Bashir should move forward. He said it on Politics Nation a week ago. It's a week later. Nobody has seen anything but this picture, and didn't even see the picture until he said it. So I think it's going to be up to him to go to the next step.
7: Yeah, well, I would certainly be glad for him to do that before, you know, too much time has passed, because it's just ridiculous. He has the constitutional duty to do that.
5: Right.
7: And that is he should be doing. You know, I get tired of hearing all of these people saying about what they do, you know, what they're there to work for the people who elected them. But they're dragging their feet. So let's get this done.
5: All right. Thank you for your call. I think that's right.
7: Thank you.
5: I think that's right. And I think it is within the bounds of what would happen. And that should be right. Andre Walters on the message board says, and if a family receives a settlement and they choose to give the National Action Network contribution, it's only right. It never asked for or demanded. No, but we've not only never asked or demanded, I can tell you on the record, no family has ever given us a contribution in 35 years and all of the millions of dollars of settlement. Not one family ever gave us a contribution. And I don't hold against them. Many of them we took care of until they got a settlement. Many of them I put on payroll. But I've never got a contribution from any family. And you're right. If we had, that would have been up to the family's discretion. It would have been all right. But that didn't even happen, which is why it's so ridiculous what this governor wants to bring up. Let's go to Disco Brian in Philadelphia, Pennsylvania, WURD, the word.
8: Hey, Rev. I'm happy Exhale Friday, and I'd like to ask you. I just watched some amazing video footage since I wasn't even aware of the Triumph Awards 3 years ago. I watched some speeches that were just beautiful. And so if there's time, I'd like to ask you about that. But first, some statistics that I'm kind of putting together. You know, the FBI says anti-black hate crimes remain the largest category of race-based hate crime. And in 2023, anti-Jewish hate crimes rose by 63% to the highest level the FBI had ever recorded. The ADL documented more than 9,300 anti-Semitic incidents in 2024 alone, nearly nine times the number recorded 10 years earlier. And I'm sure you've seen the headlines over the past few weeks. We see Brooklyn synagogues desecrated with feces and swastikas. And at the same time, as you know, all hail the work you and Benjamin Crump are doing, black families continue fighting to make authorities treat black lives with urgency and dignity. You know, and this is how long now? My whole life, of course, but, you know, I guess from my memory, Rodney King to George Floyd to Nolan Wells. So while these aren't identical forms of injustice, they convince me that hatred grows when institutions dismiss the people being targeted. And Rev, I also, have you noticed that black and Jewish Americans are the two most loyal voting bases of the Democratic Party, which is being attacked by MAGA externally and internally by some of our progressive friends, whose biggest problem is usually always the Congressional Black Caucus? Have you noticed that, Rev?
5: I think that historically, the most loyal voters by ethnic groups have been black and Jewish. I think that it is a fact that the far left and the far right has attacked the voting and attacked the Congressional Black Caucus. You know, one of the things, I was doing an interview yesterday, Brian, with a young lady from Politico, and she was saying that, well, some of the progressives that are running say they don't know if they could support Hakeem Jeffries to be speaker. And I've got Hakeem on my show tomorrow night. And I said, well, let me ask you a question. then who would they support? And she said, well, I don't know. I said, isn't it strange they don't have a candidate? So are they just there to knock down a man to be the first black speaker? They don't have a candidate. The reason I asked the question is Hakeem Jeffries was elected the minority leader since the Democrats are in a minority, and every Democrat voted for him, including AOC. So yep. Are you telling me now you don't want him to be speaker when the progressives and everybody else voted for him? Now you flipping the coin when we may get power? Or are you there because you're trying to cause confusion and get some of us to not vote at all, because that would be blatantly unfair to turn around on Hakeem when the whole Democratic caucus voted to put him in a position, and if we change four seats, he's the speaker. So sometimes I wonder if the far left ain't as far as we think. Now, some are, but some of them might be sheep in wolf clothing.
8: Rev, do you remember the astounding clown show that ultimately resulted in Mike Johnson becoming speaker? Didn't they go through like 23 rounds?
5: Absolutely.
8: You remember that?
5: Absolutely.
8: I mean,
5: absolutely.
8: Do we want to do that? Is that what we want to do?
5: Absolutely.
8: Rev, about the 2023 Triumph Awards, we all know about how some newly elected, you know, Democratic Socialists participated in a pro-Hamas demonstration on October 8th of that year, the day after the Hamas attack, before Israel bombed, you know, Netanyahu started, you know, his stupid war. And 8 days later, 8 days after that October 8th demonstration in New York, you were on stage at Lincoln Center presenting Jonathan Greenblatt of Anti-Defamation League with NANS Triumph Award, and you gave an amazing, beautiful speech. You asked why now we're retreating into tribal camps instead of standing together against hate. And then Greenblatt then called NAN and the ADL an alliance of solidarity and common purpose. He mourned the Israeli murders by Hamas and acknowledged innocent Palestinian suffering in Gaza and said we must, quote, never, ever, ever lose this bond. But ever since that night, Rev, while condemnations of AIPAC, Zionism, Jewish institutions have become deafening in so-called progressive media, the message of black Jewish unity that you and Greenblatt announced just 3 years ago seems to have gotten a lot quieter. And so my question is direct, Rev. You know, black and Jewish public figures haven't had many public discussions or strengthened partnerships lately, and rare exceptions like Van Jones, Henry Louis Gates, you know, Sharif Street. But I'm wondering.
5: Hold on a minute. I got to take a break, and I'll come right back. Keeping it real. Be right back.
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Keeping it real. I am your host, Reverend Al Sharpton, and we're back. 1-877-532-5797. 1-877-532-5797. I took a little longer. I was on the phone with Attorney Ben Crump and the family in Madison, Wisconsin, praying with them and giving them my condolences. And what they're not saying in the media, this is the young man that was shot and killed by Madison, Wisconsin police 2 days ago. What they're not saying is the young man, they're saying he had a knife. They did not say he had mental illness. If that is the case, you do not kill him, you apprehend him. He was surrounded by cops in the tape. And you're telling me that four or five cops could not restrain someone with a mental illness with a knife, they had to kill him? Something about that don't sound right, but we'll dig into more of the case when I get off the air. But that's why I came back late, because the family wanted to speak to me. And the people marching in Madison are correct. This is a justice issue, and I hope they will not let it die out. Certainly, I'm an absolute advocate for nonviolent protests, but bold protests. But Akeem Smith is saying three gunshots. That's correct. They need to shoot him three times and say he had a knife and he had a mental illness problem. Three times. That is, to me, on his face, very questionable. So I definitely have more to say about that over the weekend on Politics Nation and on my radio shows, because as information come in, we'll be all over it. But it is absolutely, it does not stop. That's why we can't stop. And we won't stop as this comes on. I barely got unpacked from Mississippi, and here we go again. But that's what we do. That's why we don't call it the National Procrastination Network. It is the Action Network. We take action. When others hesitate, we stand up and take action. And I think that this is, when I saw this early this morning, before I even knew Ben was involved, I saw the news clip earlier this morning. I'm looking at the tape. I did not know at that time he had a mental health issue. But even if he didn't, you apprehend people with knives. You don't shoot them three times. They go and get mafia bosses that got armies, and they don't shoot them. So this is unheard of. And I think that this, I'll address it more tomorrow on the at the rally, because I have more information at the Saturday Action Rally in the morning, and I'll certainly address it on Politics Nation. But this is beyond the pale as far as I'm concerned. Let's take a break. I'll be right back. Keeping it real. Sharpton. Be right back.

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0: your host, Reverend Al Sharpton, and we're back. Don't forget, you don't want to miss Politics Nation, but Al Sharpton this weekend, live at 5 p.m. Eastern Time tomorrow, which is Saturday and Sunday. Among my guests this weekend will be Hakeem Jeffries, the minority leader of the House of Representatives. I'll also have the mayor of Gary, Indiana, on this weekend, Eddie Melton. I will have Congressman Cleo Fields on, who is the congressman that they've done the redistricting on his district in Louisiana to try to knock out a black seat. I'm going to have the chairperson of the Democratic Congressional Campaign on how they intend to take the Congress. It's going to be people of real positions to answer serious questions, and make sure you watch both nights, Saturday and Sunday, 6 p.m. Then tomorrow morning, you that are in the New York and vicinity, be at the House of Justice, 6 Hancock Place, which is really 124th Street and Morningside Drive in the center of Harlem, Central Harlem. And we start at 9 a.m., let you out at 11. I recommend you get there earlier. Last week, we had to put people in the overflow room. And you that are not in the New York area and vicinity, you can watch it live on Impact Television, on NationalActionNetwork.net live stream, on YouTube/NAN, or the AME Zion Network. And again, I'm looking at the numbers and people are signing up. Have you signed up to be a part of the March on Washington, August 28th? We need a march every week now. We're hearing something else. Before we could get all the way back from what happened to Noel in to Nolan in Mississippi. Now I'm on the phone with the family and Ben in Madison, Wisconsin. And the activists in Madison need the spotlight on it, need to keep going. They said a man with a knife and you shoot him 3 times? We're going to deal with that as well. So these are the things we're going to bring to the nation's capital on August 28th. If you have not signed up, sign up. I think you cannot sit by and act like this is nothing. It could be you and your family. Go to www.nationalactionnetwork.net, www.nationalactionnetwork.net, and sign up for the march. And we'll tell you where buses are near you, or how you can organize a bus. All right, let me go back to Brian in Philly. So, Brian, in 2023, yeah, you are right about the Triumph Awards and the aftermath. What you're missing is that in August of 23, the Triumph Awards was in October, Jonathan Greenblatt and even Robert Kraft came and spoke at the March on Washington, Martin the Third and I had. And said that they were committed, and the tape is available, they were committed to fighting on justice. Robert Kraft owns the New England Patriots, and that they wanted to see the Jewish community lock hands like they did in the Dr. King days with the justice movement.
1: Yes. So, okay.
0: Let me finish. When we gave him a Brotherhood Award and said, now I'm against Netanyahu, I say it all the time. I think what Netanyahu's doing in the Gaza is wrong, is blasphemous. But you cannot break up the potential coalitions of blacks and Jews and Muslims. There are many imams that work with us. So, yes, you saw it right, but it began when they had the backbone to come to our march in August of 2023. In October of 2023, after October 8th, is when we gave them that friendship award. When they came, October 8th had not happened. It was in August of that year, and you could see the tape from that. So that's the climate. Now, your question is, can we rebuild those coalitions? We must. And I think, you know, people don't understand whether it is down south or up north. We need everybody together. Many on the left are Jewish. Bernie Sanders is Jewish. So I don't understand how people act like if you are against Netanyahu, you're against Jews or against Israel. No, we're against Netanyahu, just like people around the world may be against Trump, but they're not against America. So I think that we're giving him too much power. Hello?
1: Rev. Are you there, yeah. Rev?
0: Yeah.
1: Oh, sorry. I just wanted to say, yes, and I think 80% of Jewish Israelis are against Netanyahu. So... From what I've read, yeah.
0: I think you're right. That's the polling I've read. But thank you for your call. I see Rev, who's this 112-16, says, tell Dominique I could not get through Wednesday, and believe it or not, still can't get through Friday. I did get through Tuesday, and thanks for having me. All right. I don't know who that is. But if you got through Tuesday, we got a lot of callers. There's nothing intentional. I try to go as many as I can. Let me go to Shirley in Delaware. Shirley, you're keeping it real with Al Sharpton. Hello?
2: Hello?
0: Yes. Hello?
2: What?
0: All right, let me go to the mayor, Mayor Rodney Jones in Queens, New York.
3: Good afternoon, my shepherd.
0: Good afternoon.
3: Rest in peace, King Diallo. Usman Diallo. Rest in peace, my king. Rev,
0: Usman Diallo, for people that don't know what he's referring to, is a young man that was in... our organization. He was in one of the leaders of Huddle, headed by my daughters, Dominique and Ashley Sharpton. And he went on doing legislative assistant for an assemblyman, and was shot and killed on last Friday night. We got the word Saturday morning. They do not know what was the cause, the funeral was last night. And
3: Yes, sir.
0: Slow down, Mr. Mayor. They can't hear me while you're talking. And we are going to do a tribute to him tomorrow morning at the rally. One of the brightest young men and one of the most active. He was always there. And I appreciate you saying that, Mr. Mayor, about Usman. He's what all we want young people to be. All right, go ahead.
3: Yeah, sir. Yeah, last time I saw him, he was working up in Albany.
0: Right.
3: Oh, man, that brother, I loved him. But I want to talk about Black MAGA. You got these people out here like Terrence K. Williams. There's one dude, Vincent Everett Ellison, spoke about Jews. There's latest things about Dr. King and J. Edgar Hoover. And just derogatory things about Dr. King. You got to, you know, I'm reactive. I know, you know, you're older than me, and I know you're seasoned. I'm so reactive sometimes when I put stuff, when they say certain things about certain people. And this disinformation with the Black MAGA, like they come up with this, the Democrats with a racist. Yeah, we understand the Dixiecrats. You know what I'm saying? It was Dixiecrats. You know, when Lincoln passed out, Emancipation Proclamation, blacks was behind the Republican Party, and then it shifted. A white Southerner from Texas passed the Civil Rights Act, the Voting Rights Act, the Civil Rights Bill. A Southerner from Texas, who was basically, he was a racist, but with Dr. King and those that marched back in them days, he wouldn't have did it. He would never have done that. And then so you got these people, these black people, they got N-I-G-G-R-S on their shirts for Trump. I don't understand it. You know, ignorance is bliss, Reb. I don't understand some of these people, and we have to denounce this. Anytime we see it, it comes up on your chat. You know it comes up on your chat. You got these, and it'd be us. It don't be the white folk. It'd be us. They come on this chat, and we'll talk about I said on the chat, the devil only get plagued when the righteous do the righteous, when people, when a man is doing the righteous work. When you do righteous work, that's when they complain, right? If you was doing evil work, they wouldn't complain about you, Rev. But as long as you're doing righteous work, the devil going to be like, oh, man. Like you said in the yesterday, the Griot Wars, he's up again. You know what I'm saying?
0: I'm going to keep getting up. I'm going to keep getting up. I'll tell you all the time, Mr. Mayor, that my grandmama in Dothan, Alabama, said, you born in up north in New York, you don't know nothing about farming. She said, let me show you one thing. We went and stood on her porch in Dothan, Alabama. And she said, you see them pigs and hogs in the pen? I said, yes, ma'am. She says, one thing you know, if you throw a brick in a pile of hogs, the one that hollers is the one you hit. So all of these little folks hollering on our social media page or otherwise, I know I'm hitting them. I'd be disappointed if they wouldn't holler. Come on, give me some more negative on social media. Holler, holler. I want to know that Fox crowd and that MAGA crowd is getting hit, and I'm part of those hitting them. Come on, come on with it. Write up some more nonsense. Keeping it real. That's what I do. Shopton. That's my name. Be right back.
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4: 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Andre Walters wrote, "This was the day Rev introduced me to Mrs. King. Most memorable moment of my life." Yes, Andre, that was a great day. Mrs. Coretta Scott King came and said she was given a baton 26 years ago to Martin III, and I had a march on Washington, and that we had organized. So I've been doing the march on Washington 26 years, and we've got racial profile laws out of it and other things out of it. So we don't be just march. We march to highlight and stay on them, and that's what we're going to do this march on August 28th. Pamela Edgar says, Reverend Dr. Al Sharpton, when no one else is listening to you on NAN, the Saturday rallies, or Politics Nation, I am listening to you and your opinions because they matter to me and my daily living. Well, I really appreciate that, Pamela. No, more than you know. You get so many attacks out here, it means a lot when somebody says something that nice, that just is encouraging you. You ain't got to be perfect, but just encourages you. And I think it is interesting. And I see, who is this? Aesop. A-S-Q-U-I-V-P. I don't know how you pronounce that. Said, "I love you so much, Reverend Al. You're like an uncle I never had. I honor and salute you. I always tear up." Well, thank you, and I appreciate you. Let's go back to the phones. Let's go to D in Northwest Atlanta, my Georgia peach buddy. D.
7: Hi, Reb. Thank you so much. I appreciate you so very much. Reb, you know, I'm older than you, but here we go again. Over the years, I've watched when there's been a mental health issue with somebody black, they always end up dead. The cops shoot them dead, but the white ones, they're able somehow to arrest them and get them to the right place. It continues to happen, Reb, and that's why you are so important to all of us. Reb, a few days ago, the devil came down to Georgia. And his name was Donald John Trump. And he was supposedly speaking about and promoting some kind of Trump accounts, savings program for children. But being Trump, he couldn't help himself. It turned into a political event. The guy who's running for the Republican candidate for governor, came out and he spoke. It was at Wheeler High School, and it turned into a political event. And the national media was here for that one day. But you know, they come they show the president and they show all the people cheering him on. A few of them did show that there were people lying in the streets opposing his visit. Mm. Now, what the national media will not tell you is that on yesterday, there was a board meeting for Cobb County, where that Wheeler High School is located.
4: Right.
7: And the parents were outraged. Rep, that school is 34% black, 26% Hispanic. Can you imagine how those students felt with a racist president like Trump? They're speaking for them. And a lot of the parents went to that board meeting and they spoke out against the school board having the president there. The president is a felon and an adjudicated sexual offender. You know, yeah, he's the president, but he's not an ordinary president, Rev. So I wanna appreciate and give a shout out to those parents and those students who protested Trump's visit here. Rev, I have a question for you concerning Nolan Wells. Is it true that he was left on that island without his cell phone? And Rev, if that is true, what young person gives up a cell phone?
4: Well, it is true. And it is true that the parents were first told by those with them that they didn't have the cell phone. Then when they did the 360 track, where they can track you on the 360, it went to one of their addresses. So they went there and got the cell phone from one of the three boys that were with them, three white young men that was with them, and his car keys. I don't know anybody 18 years old, no teenager, give anybody their cell phone. In fact, I am much older than that. I wouldn't give anybody my cell phone. People,
7: yeah.
4: Especially if you listen to their story, which is why I went down there and it didn't make sense. And I'm going to keep going until we get all this adjudicated. What does not make sense to me is if you're saying he said he wasn't going back with us. Three whites, one black. I'm going to stay. Say he was talking to a girl. Then if he knows he's there without a way back, why would he give them his cell phone? Wouldn't you need your cell phone to call for somebody when you get ready to come back? The story doesn't make sense. And then we're getting other stuff that is coming out. One of the young ladies that knew him said she saw him on the boat going back. There's too many stories that don't correspond. And that is why we're going to stay on this case until we get the answers. I'm not making an accusation until I have the evidence, but I'm not going to let them just put this narrative out there and act like this boy, for some reason, drowned by some magic. It just doesn't make sense. It just is baffling.
7: It doesn't make sense, Rev. Please stay on it.
4: I promise. Now you go to Big Bethel?
7: Yes, I do.
4: Because they invited me to come preach there 40 years out.
7: Oh, thank you, Jesus. I asked the pastor to please invite you, Rev.
4: What's his name?
7: Yay! Augustine, J. Augustine.
4: Yeah, I think that's him. Yeah.
7: Yes.
4: I thought about you when the scheduling secretary told me Big Bethel. I said, yeah, I think my good friend D goes
7: yes.
4: to that church. So tell him, yes, we'll do it.
7: Rev, I'm going to bring a crowd with me, okay?
4: All right. I appreciate
7: Thank you, Rev.
4: It. I'll be looking for you. All right. 1-877-532-5797. 1-877-532-5797. And Drop Squad says, Reverend Al Sharpton, why do some people call you a race hustler and poverty pimp? For the same reason they call Martin Luther King there. J. Edgar Hoover. Yeah, the FBI at the time called Martin Luther King those exact names. And I ain't Martin Luther King, far from it. So that's code in if you're in civil rights leadership. They call Jesse Jackson that, who mentioned me. So it's compliment. Let me put it to you this way. Can you imagine me being offended by somebody calling me a race hustler, and they're supporting a 34 convicted felon and an adjudicated sexual harasser, and I supposed to be offended by somebody that supports that for calling me a name? It's like putting little dressing on my salad. I don't eat salads. I don't eat meat no more. That's all it is to me. I'm joined, as I am every Friday, by the senior pastor of the King Solomon Baptist Church, of the historic King Solomon Baptist Church of Detroit, Michigan, and the head of national expansion, as well as the Michigan State Chair of the National Action Network, the Reverend Dr. Charles Williams. How you doing, Reverend?
6: All is well, Rev. It's always good to be with you yet on another Exhale Friday. You know, I was thinking about the case this week where you went into town shining a bright light on injustice against police, not police brutality, but at this case, it looks like, smells like, feels like some type of cover up. But more importantly, as the world has been watching and as we continue to work, we know that we've got to put our effort in. You know, one of the most impactful stories I always hear you talk about is when you run through the airport, young lady stop you and say, "I support you in your, oh, good luck in your struggle." And you made a very pointed fact and quick, this isn't my struggle, this is our struggle. And all of us have a role that we can play. All of us do have a role that we can play, and that is on August the 28th in Washington, D.C., as we prepare to continue to shine an even bigger light, a bright light in the sky, letting everybody know that we're standing up against attacks on the DEI, we're standing up for voting rights, we're standing up against police brutality and police accountability. We're standing up for equitable jobs and housing, freedom, and justice. And we need folks to join us. So I implore folks on this Exhale Friday to join us by going to www.nationalactionnetwork.net. 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And let's get ready to rock Washington, D.C.
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0: 1-877-532-5797. 1-877-532-5797. Reverend Charles Williams II is our co-host. I see on our message board, Kevin Powell says, in my opinion, those three white boys who are with Nolan Wells knows more than what they are saying, and that is why all three of them hired lawyers in the event they may be called to give their stories about what happened or their possible involvement. I think he's, I don't know if that's the Kevin Powell. There's Kevin Powell, an activist and author. I don't know. But if it's the known Kevin Powell or not, he's absolutely right. They lawyered up right away. And we'll see where it goes. We're going to keep the pressure on. As well as I said, I just talked to Ben Crump and the family of the young man killed by four policemen in Madison, Wisconsin. I saw the tape. It's absolutely frightening. Soul Jim says, don't forget to acknowledge and honor publicly young man, black activist Usman Diallo, shot in the face at home. Investigate this murder too, please. Thanks. Well, Soul Jim, you all listen to the show. I did that about 15 minutes ago, and I announced we're going to do it tomorrow at the Saturday Action Rally. So you ain't got to remind me. I got to remind you. I just did that. Rem Williams, let me ask you, we're hearing a lot in your state about the statewide races that is happening for the midterms. How do you read it? There's a lot of tension that the establishment candidate, she may be down in the polls several points. The so-called progressive is up, yet black voters are supporting another. Well, I mean, tell us what's going on in Michigan. I don't hear Reverend Williams. Reverend Williams, are you there? All right, I don't hear him. All right, let me go to some calls. Let me go to Jeanette Hunt in Tulsa, Oklahoma. Jeanette Hunt.
2: Well, Mr. Al Sharpton?
0: Yes.
2: I'm a prayer warrior, missionary Jeanette Hunt. I've been in prayer. I've been fasting and praying. And when I listened to you talking about Noel Wells, I told the Lord, I said, it's not right. It's wrong. The seed of the wicked, Pastor Sharpton. Can you hear me, dear?
0: Yes, I'm listening. Yes.
2: The seed of the wicked must be destroyed. God spoke to me and said, Dallas, find Dallas. And he'll answer all the questions that you have. Von
0: Ballas. Well, thank you for that word. I needed that. I needed to hear that word. Thank you very much. Let me go to the Sage of the South, Brother Jihad. Brother Jihad, keeping it real with Sharpton.
3: Thank you very much, Brother Sharpton. You know, the complainers or the so-called accusers who talk about race baiting, why don't they just get the people to stop doing the killing? And then they wouldn't hear from us. Why don't they concentrate on that? Doesn't that make sense? You know what I mean? Rather than accuse you and Brother Ben and others, get the people to stop the killing. Stop the senseless shooting. You know what I mean? And then they won't hear anybody. There's nothing for Reverend Sharpton to do if the people stop the killing and stop the mistreatment. So why don't they get the good people that they say they're defending, to stop the killing? It just doesn't make any sense. You know what I mean? The other thing I wanted to mention was the, and also I heard someone say something about Ben, Brother Ben reading yesterday, and I text back to them, check his checking account.
1: check his checking account out.
0: Right.
1: You know what I mean? And then let me check your checking account out. Who could do all this proper reading?
0: Right.
1: And let's see the difference. You know what I mean?
0: I love it.
1: Yeah. I mean, they're really just silly, and I'm tired of taking the insults from them because the insults are so silly, so I'm responding back sharply, you know what I mean, clearly. Check his checking account. You know, if he wants to hire somebody to speak like Moses and Aaron, he can do that. But I think him staying genuine to what he does is better. It's better for us, you know what I mean? And it's very inspiring to our young people also to see if you have some type of speech impediment or some type of shortfall here or there, you can still achieve, because that man achieved at the height of a lawyer or in the lawyer world, you know what I mean? So, but here's a question I want to ask you about New York. Now, you are in New York. Have you all elected any person that campaigned openly on supporting Hamas?
0: No.
1: You know of anybody that's okay? Do you know of anybody that's been elected that campaigned openly on open borders without any restrictions?
0: No, I've not. No. Not to my knowledge.
1: Right. Have you all elected anybody that says they don't want no police in the country, no police in the city, no policing at all? Period.
0: No.
1: No, no. So where is this particular caller, or where are they getting that information from? Oh, also, have you elected anybody that ran on the open fact that they were communists?
0: No.
1: In New York City? No. So these are the four things that they keep accusing the so-called progressive of being, and none of them have ran on none of those things. You know what I mean? So they just keep implying and throwing out labels without support. You know what I mean? Now, have they run on police reform? Yes. Have they run on the immigration policies being governed and issued out fairly and reorganized? Yes. Have they run on Hamas also being a terrorist organization and responsible for some cruelty that they did? Yes. You know what I mean? But they keep throwing these other...
0: I think we lost them. Okay, I hear you.
1: That's all right, Reverend. Thank you.
0: All right, thank you.
1: And they keep saying...
0: Thank you.
1: I think I made the point. Thank you very much.
0: All right, thank you for your... Yes, you made the point. Thank you for your call. Is Reverend Williams back with us?
4: Yes, sir.
0: All right, we missed you. I was saying that the whole question of looking at these cases, and I've been doing this, you know, as you know, since I was a teenager, and the cases are representative of a bigger systemic problem. You know, Dr. King used the arrest of Rosa Parks to do the Montgomery boycott, used the bombing of the four girls in the Birmingham church to get the Civil Rights Act. So cases are not just about the case. It's about also to deal with the overall need of society to change.
4: Yep. No, I think it's important for us to understand that dramatization was our weapon that we used in the Civil Rights Movement. And by the way, it was just not the Civil Rights Movement, but obviously it was some of the same work that was started with Gandhi, and then, of course, it even throughout from movement from the Civil War into the present, you saw some of the dramatization that came along. Political participation theory, PPT, is what they call it, and what it does is it uses the moment and the time, and it creates a Kairos moment by subjecting the world to upsetting the landscape. That's what you did this week when you went to Mississippi, and that's what we're going to do when we go to Washington, D.C. in August.
0: Let's take a break. Keeping it real. Shopton Williams. 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

0: 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Keeping it real. I am your host, Reverend Al Sharpton, and we're back. 1-877-532-5797. 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Exhale Friday. Don't forget, watch Politics Nation with Al Sharpton live on MS Now, both tomorrow, Saturday, and Sunday at 5 p.m. Eastern Time. Among my guests this weekend will be Hakeem Jeffries, the minority leader of the House of Representatives, will be speaker if the Democrats take the House. I'll have on over the weekend Eddie Melton, the mayor of Gary, Indiana, talking about how the homicide rate in Gary is lowest since 1970 and how he's done that. I'm going to have Congressman Cleo Fields, who they have taken his district and gerrymandered it with the Supreme Court decision, and how we deal with that congressional district in Louisiana. And we'll have Congresswoman Suzanne DelBene, chair of the Democratic Congressional Campaign Committee, on how that campaign committee nationally, what is the way they're going to win the House back and put a check and balance on Donald Trump. And a lot of other guests. Make sure you watch both nights on Saturday and Sunday. You that in New York, New Jersey, and Connecticut, you have no excuse not to get up and be in Harlem with me in the morning at the Saturday Action Rally at the new House of Justice at 9 a.m. to 11. 9 a.m. to 11. Get there early so you're in the main room at 6 Hancock Street. 6 Hancock Place, which is really 124th and Morningside. And I'm looking for you that are not in the New York area. You can watch it live on Impact Television, on NationalActionNetwork.net live stream, on YouTube/NAN, and on AME Zion Network. And all roads lead to Washington, August 28th, with all of this going on. Certainly, as we've been outlining, the redistricting, which is really going to jeopardize the impact of our vote, we haven't responded from our community. Not in Washington, not in mass. Good rallies in Montgomery, good rallies in Mississippi, but Washington, where the seat of the government is, needs to see us by the tens of thousands. As I said when I opened up 3 hours ago, a lot of our unions now have come in. I talked to them. Many of our different faith leaders is coming in, and we are definitely looking for you that want to say, I'll be there. Is there a bus near me? Or can I organize a bus? Will you help me? Go to www.nationalactionnetwork.net, nationalactionnetwork.net, and get signed up, and we'll have somebody get right back to you. Reverend Dr. Williams, what's happening at Detroit National Action Network tomorrow?
1: You can join us tomorrow, 10 a.m., historic King Solomon Baptist Church, 6114th Street for the Michigan Saturday Action Rally. Got a lot to deal with in Michigan. Over the next week, we're going to be launching our vote in person campaign. We want to make sure that we get all the folks we can get to the polls. They're setting up rides to the polls, setting up folks to get to the polls. So join us this Saturday, 10 a.m., so you can sign up to be a part. Those of you all who want to get on the bus, if you're in Michigan, you're in Wisconsin, you're in Ohio, you can get with Cleveland if you're in Ohio, but if you're in Pennsylvania, if you're in Indiana, you say, I'll make a 4-5 hour drive to Detroit, jump on the bus there to get to the march. You can do that. If you're in Flint, you're in Battle Creek, you in Muskegon, join us. Come on down. Jump on. We've got a couple of buses now. We want to fill up some more buses. So join us tomorrow, 10 a.m. You can sign up, or you can also reach out to nationalactionnetwork.net. They'll get you to our staff folks on the ground in Detroit so you can get to Washington, D.C. It's tomorrow, 10 a.m., Historic King Solomon Baptist Church. We'll see you there.
0: All right. Let me go back to the phone. Let me go to the inimitable one that leads incomparably of all that I know on a grassroots basis, the president of the Greater Cleveland, Ohio chapter of the National Action Network, Reverend Sister, well, she's an evangelist, Dr. Marcia McCoy.
2: Reverend Dr. Professor Al Stelfin and Reverend Dr. Charles Williams, where the Midwest is the best. Reverend Sharpton, can't nobody do it like you. I was glad, I was so elated to listen to my National Council of Negro Women President and CEO, Reverend Dr. Chevron Arline Bradley, on the radio with you on her birthday.
0: That's right.
2: In support of the month, honey, in support of the march, we were sent an email message, Sisterhood Marches at the March.
0: Yep.
2: So she's promoting it. She is definitely promoting it. She's in support of it. It says, Sisters Marching, calling every section, affiliate, member to stand together and join the March on Washington. And then she sent the link for them to register for the march. But I can't go on and on, but the bishop has a message. Come on, Doc.
3: Dr. Al Sharpton.
0: Yes, sir.
3: Dr. Charles Williams.
1: Yes, sir.
3: Hold my mule, my brother.
1: I got you, Reverend.
3: All right. The reason that convicted felon Donald Trump keeps rehashing the bogus, poisonous lie of the 2020 election being rigged and false is to divert the attention of the American people from his insidious, hideous, and egregious misdeeds. In 2020 election, if that were so rigged, why, when he lost to Joe Biden, how rigged was the system that allowed him to win in 16 and 24? It is the politics of dispersion. It is the politics of distraction. Trump wants you to look at the badness of a stolen election and not at the rottenness of the lies, the collusion, and the corruption of his presence in the Oval Office. This vicious lie is a diversionary tactic to keep us from viewing the real deceptive Donald Trump's assault on women. E. Jean Carroll sued him for sexual assault and won, receiving $5.6 million plus interest, guilty as charged. He doesn't want you to know that he teamed up with a sex trafficker for 10 years, allegedly raping young girls as young as 13 years of age. He doesn't want you to know that he vowed to end all wars for the American people and then initiated an ill-advised necessary war with Iran that has done more, that has done nothing but cause 17 Americans to die, some 450 injured, hundreds of Iranian children killed. Remember, he called soldiers suckers and losers. This war of distraction from his lies has cost the American economy $113 billion, and now Headset is asking Congress for another $95 million to fund this failed war. We are being struck in the Strait of Hormuz and in the Red Sea with the Houthis, and they're squeezing Trump to death. The national debt has increased by $8.4 trillion. The government is spending more than they're taking in. Dispersion from the lie that he promised to lower food prices, gas prices, spiraling inflation. And now Americans are experiencing the highest food prices, escalating inflation, and other exceeding costs. Dispersion from the lie that he lied to the black people, saying he's going to give them a fair deal. 17% of our black men fell for that opioid. And then in his first executive order, invigorated and obliterated 60 years of diversity, equity, and inclusion, discouraging from the fact that he is enriching his own family with a $4 billion profit. Everything that is sacred is for sale in the Oval Office, including truth, honesty, integrity. Discouraging him from his cutting taxes for his millionaire and billionaire friends, leasing, issuing million-dollar illicit contracts to private donors of his complicit administration, while at the same time exercising cash that cost the American citizen thousands of dollars each year. The one good thing that he could have done, he refused to sign the housing affordability bill. All of this increased load on struggling poor people, grappling for trying to buy food to feed the family, purchase gas, pay rent, a mortgage, child care, health care, and maintain a decent livelihood. The real reason, Dr. Johnson, this flawed man is focusing on the 2020 election, so designated a rigged election, is keeping you from dealing with the receiving foreign emoluments like a $400 plane from Qatar. And he keeps, when he keeps that plane when he gets out of office, building golden ballrooms, costing taxpayers $600 million. Blue-green algae lays pool, $13.1 million. The ark costing $1 million. Taxpayers' money. The retrofit of the plane given to this wannabe king and dictator. All of this, Dr. Sharpton, all of this above measures up and amounts to the reality of Donald Trump's dwelling on a so-called rigged 2020 election. To divert his multitudinous lies, misdeeds, wrongdoings, and felonious assaults. The true measure of this racist, bigoted, obvious white black supremacist is to please and gratify his own selfish, narcissistic self, and to hell with the well-being and the welfare of we the people. November 26th, flip the House of Representatives, flip the Senate, and send these crooks where they belong, to jail. Thank you, Doctor.
0: Thank you. Thank you, Bishop. Thank you, Sister McCoy. Let me thank Reverend Charles Williams. Let me thank all of you that called in, listened in. You that called in and couldn't get through, but hung in there anyhow. Remember, whatever you do, wherever you go, however you feel, tell somebody, tell anybody, tell everybody. Reverend Al told you personally. Keep it real. Keep it real. Keep it real. I'll talk to you Monday.
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24: 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They pulled her in the back room, and you ain't heard nothing come out of her mouth since, because that is the reality with us.
25: Just keep it real.
24: 77% of every black home in America is headed by a single mother. If we going to get a hold on these crimes, and you see this man has just issued the National Guard, the feds have taken over D.C., who they going to lock up? Our people.
25: Sharpton keeps it real.
0: Trump is at it again, deploying the military and National Guard to D.C. Yeah, that is a fact. You know, people talk about this is almost a police state. It is a police state in Washington. This is going to lead to some confrontations between police and citizens.
26: It's the nation's capital. It's the nation's capital.
25: From the National Action Network corporate headquarters in New York, keeping it real. It's XL Friday. And now, America's number one civil rights leader, the Reverend Al Sharpton.

0: and we hear what y'all got to say. Plus, I've been out the last 2 days. I was in Washington, D.C. yesterday, speaking for the National Progressive Baptist Convention, trying to energize and organize them for the big march August 28th there in Washington. And as everybody knows, day before that, 2 days before that, I was in Mississippi doing the funeral services for Nolan Wells. And yesterday, they released the preliminary autopsy, and that I think are being swept under the rug that are dangerous. Let me give you a point of concern. I woke up early this morning, did my prayer and meditation, went and worked out, and come back and start going over online the news, and I still get the newspapers. I do both. And almost unnoticed, New York Times reported this morning that the Secretary of Education, McMahon, who was with her husband over world wrestling, has now disbanded the department that would deal with charges of discrimination or racism in the Department of Education. So if you are listening to me around the country and there's inequality based on race in your local schools, in your school boards, you cannot now go to the Federal Department of Education and put a claim of bigotry, racism, inequality, because they've dismissed that department. Now, that is consistent with them dismissing every civil rights situation and them saying we're no longer dealing with diversity, equity, and inclusion. I don't know what Donald Trump has to do to convince some of you that this administration is committed to rolling back whatever progress has been made toward racial empowerment of those that have been by law suppressed and oppressed. I don't know what is going to make some of us just face that. Now, we can debate how we address it, but I'm still shocked some of us are in denial. And it is something indicative of many of us that the way we handle our situations is live in denial, so it doesn't require us to stand up and fight back. Because to admit it, of there's inequality, there's unfairness, then it requires you to do something about it. So as long as you can act like it is not there, and Linda McCann comes out with this edict, as they've seen across the board in this administration, from the Smithsonian to all the way across the board, as long as you can deny it, then you are not going to have to answer, well, why are you not doing something about it? That's why we do this show. That's why I do my TV show. That's why we're marching in Washington. Because some of us have to answer this stuff and answer it well. I want people to know what's going on. Pamela Edgar says, good morning, Reverend Dr. Al Sharpton. This is your new friend, Pamela Edgar of Lebanon, Illinois. You have convinced me to join the National Action Network. I will join and get in the action today. Welcome. We need you, Pamela. I love it. Thank you for your message. She's on the message board early. I see Patricia Bent saying thank you for your exemplary leadership, Reverend Al. Our community needs your voice. And I see Bluey Cluey is there on the board again. He said, Reverend Al, a guest on Nancy Gray's show, said Ben Crump wasn't the best person to read the autopsy because he mispronounced words. I guess you thought that was a point. I mean, really? Blue Cluey, I don't care what Nancy Ray, Grace or her guest says. Ben Crump has brought about, let me tell you something, I'll put it this way. I've been involved since I was 13 officially in civil rights. I've worked with many lawyers. And every lawyer got their fan club, and I accept that, no problem. But I can tell you, as one that has worked with many lawyers, and many of them brilliant, many of them good, none has been more consistent and more judicious to me than Ben Crump. I'm telling you from my own experience. I'm not taking away from any other attorney, but somebody can't tell me how I feel. He and I have been working together for over 20 years. I've not worked with any attorney that long. I've had attorneys 3 or 4 years, and we'd split up. They do something, I do something else. But we have been lockstep. And the reason I say that is because I can say what I've seen him do. There are policemen in jail this morning because of what he did. So whether he read the words right or wrong, ask them cops, was it right? Very few black lawyers, living or dead, can say they put cops in jail. They can make good speeches, sell good wolf tickets. But I'm talking about making the law work for us. No. I think that somebody said, you a Louie with no Cluey. I think that that is all I'll say. I had to say, answer that for my brother. I see James Thomas says, Rev, I asked every day, is how long are we going to get kicked around before we realize this administration doesn't like people of color? Well, I think you are absolutely right, James. And I think that's also the question that many of them are asking. They're saying we're doing all of this and there's no reaction. That's why this march I'm promoting on 28th with Martin III now is important. We're not saying nothing. That's why I was in Mississippi this week and then Washington, D.C. at the Progressive National Convention and on and on and on. Things are happening all over the country. The question is, are we standing up and making them deal with it? And yeah, they're going to criticize you. I knew before I got off the phone talking to Nolan's family, I told them that people going to say, here comes Sharpton again. Oh, he wants some publicity. Like, I got a TV show and radio show. I don't need publicity. But somebody got to help keep putting the light on this stuff. And that's what Crump does in the courts. And that's what I try to do with Nan and others try to do. So all they can do is try to mock how he speaks or pronunciation of medical terms because they can't deal with the points he's bringing up. A. That's B is they wouldn't even be talking about him if it wasn't effective. Mind you, you hear nobody talking about irrelevant lawyers. Lawyers that can talk super black and do nothing. They don't care. They don't care anything about you sitting up in the hood selling wolf tickets. They care about you impugning their system and getting some drop of justice. I knew lawyers that I don't deal with white folks. Well, we're in a white country. We need lawyers that'll deal with them and know how to deal with them to get us some justice. All that super talk is nothing but a loud punk. And I've known some lawyers like that and got away from them. Let's take a break. Be right back. It's XL Friday. Let it out, let it out, let it out. Shocking. Keeping it real. Be right back. Keeping it real.
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0: 97, and we are taking your calls at 1-877-532-5797, or you can go on the message board at www.nationalactionnetwork.net. Deborah Fleming is on the message board saying, "Hi, Reverend Al Sharpton. My question, why haven't you brought Speaker Mike Johnson on your show? You should ask him. I invite Mike Johnson and all the Republican leaders on my show. They don't want to come on. And it's funny, we've had Republicans in the past who come on. Newt Gingrich used to do my show. I can't imagine why they wouldn't want to talk on my show. But I haven't seen Mike Johnson on anybody's show other than Fox. Maybe they're afraid to come on shows with people that may ask them hard questions. But if you got a contact with him, call him and say, you asked me and I said he's welcome to come on my show anytime. I'll cancel somebody to have Mike Johnson on, okay? Do me that favor. Let me get ready to take some calls. 1-877-532-5797. You know, one of the things that I noticed in the last, I'd say 3 weeks, as we start promoting heavily on the march, as we started dealing with raising the questions of what really happened or didn't happen to Nolan Wells, that we get a lot more people on the message board with all kind of right-wing stuff. And I am thrilled about it because I know we're getting through when the haters come out, black and white. When we don't have no haters and name callers and all of that, I get concerned. But when they start, you know, trolling on the message board and other foolishness, I said, well, we getting through. I didn't know whether we was breaking through. We breaking through, at least in the public discussion. All right, let me go to the phones. I want to end the week with good blessings. I don't say luck, blessings. By hearing first from our beloved friend, Chicago, Illinois. And she is certainly something special to me, the beloved Miss Eunice of Chicago. How you doing, Miss Eunice?
1: Well, I woke up this morning, so I'm doing okay. And how are you?
0: I'm up. I'm woke up, too. I'm glad. I'm blessed.
1: Yes. And I would like to say condolences to the families who lost their lives in this senseless war. And Reverend, have you given thought as to why the highest court would give this man who holds the highest office authority to do what he wants? And to add insult, the checks and balance of the three equal branches is not working. And the legislators sit idly by and enable him. We all deserve equal rights as stated in the law. Demand number 47 is tearing down things, causing havoc all over the world. It is mind-boggling to me. So I don't know what's going to take place, but something has got to give. Prices going up every day. People are getting killed. And the nerve of Jim Jordan to bring to try and prosecute Jack Smith for lying to Congress, and he lied about something he was involved in at some school, wasn't he?
0: Yeah. Yeah.
1: And they all sit there and lie. And what about all the lies this president has told American people on a daily basis? I would say give me a break. These are some of the most unscrupulous people I've ever seen and heard of in the office today. Please, please, let's get together and go out and vote. We've got to get these people out of order, out of office, and get things in some kind of order. And thank God for you and Attorney Crump for being there for the families. And God bless you and have a great weekend.
0: Thank you. Same to you. And love to hear your voice. I really, really hold your friendship dear. Let's
1: thank
0: go.
1: You.
0: Let's go to Don in New Orleans, Louisiana. Don?
2: Brother Al, how you doing?
0: I'm doing very well. How you doing?
2: All right. Thanks for your service. I'm sure the
0: thank you. Thank you.
2: Country, when I say thanks for your empathy towards the people of this world. You know, the United Nations are looking to elect a new Secretary General. I thought it was very interesting. I think they had three women, three men, five or six candidates. So that's a very important role as well. But you was talking about he's talking about this president and this war. Hello?
0: Yeah.
2: The president of the United States and this, I don't know if it's been, it hasn't been declared a war, but this Iran conflict. And when he did, said, I need $87 billion on top of the $1 trillion for the defense budget to execute this conflict, settle this beef I'm having with Iran. So when he says that, people say taxpayers' dollars. It's not our dollars yet. What he does, he triggers the Federal Reserve to print more money. And the well-connected to the president and the those who are close to the apparatus, the big banks and all these investment houses, they get the money first. And they buy up all the assets and give the elites liquidity. You know, since they're asset rich, cash poor, that gives them liquidity to go out and buy some more assets production means and all this stuff. And then once they've acquired more of that, then they put the money into the economy and we lose purchasing power because of inflation and affordability. That's how it works. So when he declares he needs, like that guy said, we spent $37 billion on Iran. Well, what he's saying is we spent $37, but we haven't felt it yet. People say taxpayer dollars, not our dollars yet. That's why the deficit is going up, you know. And they operate, this government, I find a lot of these administrations, when the economy is not doing well, fortunately, under Republicans mostly, that they operate under what we call private equity firms. You know, they go in, they leverage, buy out these companies, they swipe all the cash out, they load the balance sheets up with debt, of the companies that they acquire, they take all the liquidity and equity out of it, pay their investors and themselves handsomely for all this kind of stuff. That's how they operate. You look at how the president is doing. They're firing people, laying people, thousands of people off. They're getting qualified people in ranks out of the military, out of these government agencies. They're dismissing them. One guy, they dismiss him after 54 minutes, a U.S. attorney, very seasoned U.S. attorney.
0: Not even an hour they dismissed him. 54 minutes is all he had. You're correct. And the question is, what are we going to do about it? Let's take a break. It's XL Friday, 1-877-532-5797. Be right back.
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1: Keeping it real. Keeping it real. I'm your host. Keeping it real. Reverend Al Sharpton is XL Friday. Whatever's on your mind, whatever's in your heart, 1-877-532-5797. 1-877-532-5797. And let me say, breaking news, that the DNC panel, Democratic National Committee panel, has voted that South Carolina should lead the 2028 primary calendar. Now, I wrote an op-ed piece about that in The Hill yesterday and been talking to our South Carolina NAN people, and I'm glad they're keeping South Carolina as the first primary. Now, what that means for a lot of you that are politically astute is that as they forecast all of the potential presidential candidates in the Democratic Party in 2028, most of whom were at our convention in April, that means that their first test is going to be in a state with majority black voters in the Democratic primary. So all of these middle of the road people on the questions of discrimination, racism, going to have a hard time trying to run a campaign and not deal with our issues. And you can bet your bottom dollar I'm going to make sure I do my part in making sure they have to. So I think that's a good thing. That's a good thing. Let me say by way of announcements that Watch Politics Nation with Al Sharpton both tomorrow, which is Saturday and Sunday, 5 p.m. Eastern Time. We're going to deal with a lot of these issues. South Carolina now being number one. We want to deal with the War Powers Act. We want to deal with the question of Nolan Wells. And I can tell you, over the weekend, I've already confirmed I have the Minority Speaker of the House, Hakeem Jeffries, will be on with us tomorrow night. I have the Mayor of Gary, Indiana, on. I have over the weekend Cleo Fields, the Congressman in Louisiana, that they're trying to eliminated his seat with the redistricting. I have the chair of the Democratic Congressional campaign, Susan Del Benny, among others. That is the liner. I told you, I don't do lightweights. We have heavyweights because I want to get into the heavy issues with people that are in the process and can tell me what is being done or not being done, so I can challenge them. So everybody from Hakeem to Cleo Fields, a congressman in the middle of the Louisiana district, redistricting, all of them, Mayor Gary, I think, Eddie Melton, going to be on this weekend. So make sure you watch both nights, Saturday and Sunday, on MS Now, 5 p.m. Eastern Time. Then you that are in the New York, New Jersey, Connecticut vicinity, you owe it to yourself to come to the Saturday Action Rally. I'll be there looking for you in the morning at National Action Network's House of Justice, 6 Hancock Place, which is really 124th and Morningside Drive, 9 a.m. to 11. And I suggest you get there early to get a seat in the main theaters. We had to go to an overflow room last week. And 9 to 11. I let you go at 11, and doesn't bother your Saturday, but it energizes. It's nothing like all of us communing together. Then you that are not in the New York area, you can watch it live on Impact Television or at NationalActionNetwork.net live stream or at YouTube/NAN. Or at the AME Zion Network. You got 4 different ways you can watch it. And I encourage you to do so. And the march, defend the vote march on the 28th of August. I talked some of the labor leaders yesterday when I got off the air, including Randy Weingarten, American Federation of Teachers. They're coming with all of their members. The AFSCME is coming. This is a major black-led march. I told all of the labor leaders and everybody, we marched with y'all, now y'all got to march with us, and they'll be there. Question is, will you be there? If you say, you know what, I'm going. 5 weeks out, I'm going. And you want to register and say, how do I get a bus near me, or can I put together a bus? And y'all help me, we'll do both, or either. All you have to do is go to www.nationalactionnetwork.net, www.nationalactionnetwork.net, and you can sign up right on the board there. It's very important that we make a stand. We've not done that based on our community. Everybody's welcome, but I think it is important that we make an expression, because we're the victims of this redistricting. We're the subject. They're saying there's no race involved. Well, we got to answer that, as well as the Affordable Care Act being expired, as well as DEI being taken out of the picture. No longer can you deal with diversity, equity, and inclusion. And we got to deal with it. And we want to energize people to go and use those last, because the march is August 28th, right around a week before Labor Day, right after Labor Day is home stretch for the midterm elections. And Pamela Edgar saying we are 98 days and counting until voting day in November. You're on it, Pamela. You're on it. James Mitchell is saying on the message board, the untimely death of Nolan Wells has evoked fear and suspicion among black parents in Mississippi. They are cautioning their children to be watchful of who they associate with. This is 2026, yeah? Not only in Mississippi, James, people all over the country is saying that. And as Pauline McCullough is saying back to you, James, can't blame them, Mr. James Mitchell. No, you can't. I mean, what is this, 2 weeks out and we still don't know the prosecutor? The coroner has not come with what happened. The family's pathologist came with his report. We've heard nothing from them. And then you got the governor attacking Ben and I for responding to a family request. I ain't never heard of Ocean Springs. The family called us. And I don't know what you're talking about for our own, whatever he said, our own gain. I came in and announced the reward and helped pay for gifts. I ain't looking for a dime out of it. I never did. No family. Isn't it interesting you never had a family come out and say that I made a dime off of them? I asked them for a dime when they may have gotten millions in settlements. I never even got reimbursed for funerals we paid for, because that's what we do. But you get some clowns that always are saying, oh, they in it for something, or they this, they that. Well, ask the clowns, who said that they got something out of it? Tell me who they got it from. And they'll go off cussing and carrying on. Let's go to the phones. Let's go to Cynthia in South Carolina. Cynthia, you're keeping it real with Al Sharpton.
0: Yeah, good afternoon, Reverend Sharpton. How are you doing this afternoon?
1: I'm doing well. How are you?
0: I'm doing fine. Also, I was going to ask you a question also about the program you have on Saturday on Impact. sometimes the volume on the program, you cannot hear it. Even though you increase the volume at home, it still remains the same. So I would like to know, would you be able to contact them and let them know?
1: Yeah, I certainly will. I will contact Impact during the break. I did not know that. I know we know what's happening on NashActionNetwork.net because we control that. But Impact, let me get on that. Thank you for letting me know that.
0: Okay, thank you, Walker. And I want to speak about the parents of Nolan. I believe the parents Nolan Wells had informed him of the history of Mississippi, of what happened to Emmett Till when he was killed in Mississippi during August the 20th, 1955, when he was 14, that he would have been reluctant to go out with all of those white men. I believe that he would have been alive today.
1: Well, let me say this. I think that that's possibly true. But I don't even know if the parents were alive in 1955 to tell them. And I don't know if the schools taught them about it. You got to remember this, the 1955 was 71 years ago. And neither one of these parents is in their 70s. And the educational system down Mississippi, I'm sure, is biased, and they're taking black history out of the school. So I don't know if the parents even knew the story. They know it now. I mentioned Emmett Till in my eulogy. I wouldn't necessarily blame the parents for not telling somebody something that they may not have known themselves. Thank you for your call. Let me take a break. We're coming right back. More of you on Exhale Friday. Whatever's on your mind, whatever's in your heart, keep it in real. Shopton. Be right back.
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5: There's no side that can justify to me killing innocent people.
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2: Uh-huh. 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
5: 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As Pauline McCullough says, you're not even safe on jobs anymore. God keep us. Talking about the danger that was raised by what has happened to Nolan in Mississippi. And I just, again, I'm not going to prejudge what happened, but we know he is not with us. He's dead. And his parents don't know why. And the stories that we were told don't add up. And the governor can attack me and Ben Crump all he want. He should be attacked inconsistencies of the story. Let's go back to the phones and the message board. Go to Shirley in Delaware. Shirley.
7: Good afternoon, Reverend. How are you?
5: I'm doing well. How are you?
7: I cannot complain. The thing that that's on my mind is this whole situation with Senator McConnell. Now, I heard out of Governor Beshear's mouth that he received information from two agencies that Mitch McConnell had passed. So my question is, why hasn't Governor Beshear demanded proof of life? Now, this is the same Mitch McConnell who denied President Obama the right to appoint a Supreme Court justice. And even if it's true that he is dead, even in death, he's doing the same thing in disallowing the governor to appoint someone to replace him. Can you elaborate on that? Do you know of any, know something that I don't know, or the rest of the country? And
5: well,
7: why?
5: All I do know is Governor Beshear was on my show last weekend and said that he wanted proof of life, or that he had the constitutional right to appoint someone there in that Senate seat until they got they could do an election. And before I got off the show, they had put up this picture, they claim, of McConnell in the hospital with his wife. They had not shown anything before that, and they've not shown anything since then. So I think that there are those that are saying, is that picture, recent picture, is that real? You've got even Republicans saying he hasn't had visitors. So I think that Beshear did draw the line in the sand, I think that is going to be a question of if now they will not give evidence of life in a certain time period, Bashir should move forward. He said it on Politics Nation a week ago. It's a week later. Nobody has seen anything but this picture, and didn't even see the picture until he said it. So I think it's going to be up to him to go to the next step.
7: Yeah, well, I would certainly be glad for him to do that before, you know, too much time has passed, because it's just ridiculous. He has the constitutional duty to do that.
5: Right.
7: And that is That's what right. he should be doing. You know, I get tired of hearing all of these people saying about what they do, you know, what they're there to work for the people who elected them. But they're dragging their feet. So let's get this done.
5: All right. Thank you for your call. I think that's right.
7: Thank you.
5: I think that's right. And I think it is within the bounds of what would happen. And that should be right. Andre Walters on the message board says, and if a family receives a settlement and they choose to give the National Action Network contribution, it's only right. It never asked for or demanded. No, but we've not only never asked or demanded, I can tell you on the record, no family has ever given us a contribution in 35 years and all of the millions of dollars of settlement. Not one family ever gave us a contribution. And I don't hold against them. Many of them we took care of until they got a settlement. Many of them I put on payroll. But I've never got a contribution from any family. And you're right. If we had, that would have been up to the family's discretion. It would have been all right. But that didn't even happen, which is why it's so ridiculous what this governor wants to bring up. Let's go to Disco Brian in Philadelphia, Pennsylvania, WURD, The Word.
8: Hey, Rev. Happy Exhale Friday, and I'd like to ask you. I just watched some amazing video footage since I wasn't even aware of the Triumph Awards 3 years ago. I watched some speeches that were just beautiful. And so if there's time, I'd like to ask you about that. But first, some statistics that I'm kind of putting together. You know, the FBI says anti-black hate crimes remain the largest category of race-based hate crime. And in 2023, anti-Jewish hate crimes rose by 63% to the highest level the FBI had ever recorded. The ADL documented more than 9,300 anti-Semitic incidents in 2024 alone, nearly nine times the number recorded 10 years earlier. And I'm sure you've seen the headlines over the past few weeks. We see Brooklyn synagogues desecrated with feces and swastikas. And at the same time, as you know, all hail the work you and Benjamin Crump are doing, black families continue fighting to make authorities treat black lives with urgency and dignity. You know, and this is what, how long now? My whole life, of course, but, you know, I guess from my memory, Rodney King to George Floyd to Nolan Wells. So while these aren't identical forms of injustice, they convince me that hatred grows when institutions dismiss the people being targeted. And Rev, I also, have you noticed that black and Jewish Americans are the two most loyal voting bases of the Democratic Party, which is being attacked by MAGA externally and internally by some of our progressive friends, whose biggest problem is usually always the Congressional Black Caucus? Have you noticed that, Rev?
5: I think that historically, the most loyal voters by ethnic groups have been black and Jewish. I think that it is a fact that the far left and the far right has attacked the voting and attacked the Congressional Black Caucus. You know, one of the things, I was doing an interview yesterday, Brian, with a young lady from Politico, and she was saying that, well, some of the progressives that are running say they don't know if they could support Hakeem Jeffries to be speaker. And I've got Hakeem on my show tomorrow night. And I said, well, let me ask you a question. then who would they support? And she said, I don't know. I said, isn't it strange they don't have a candidate? So are they just there to knock down a man to be the first black speaker? They don't have a candidate. The reason I asked the question is Hakeem Jeffries was elected the minority leader since the Democrats are in a minority, and every Democrat voted for him, including AOC. So are you telling me now you don't want him to be speaker when the progressives and everybody else voted for him? Now you flipping the coin when we may get power? Or are you there because you're trying to cause confusion and get some of us to not vote at all, because that would be blatantly...
9: 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And now it's time for the South Hill Saturday Silly with Steph, the only way to start your day. Take it away, Steph.
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12: 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Panning right. Here's Steve Toma. Here's Andre Nieto. Here's Flash.
13: That would be me. Good morning, and thank you, Al Sharpton, for filling in. We got an extra guest on the show today. 10:11 is our time. Welcome to the Saturday, July 25th. 5 months till Christmas. It's Christmas in July. Can you believe that? It's 1 hour of solid info power. We call this show Flashpoint. And we try to start at 10 o'clock, go to 11 right here on 1490 WERE. And if you miss a show, just check out my website, flashpointnow.com. 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Our friend of Flashpoint today, well, condolences. Lost a good friend and a former sponsor of Flashpoint. Many of you may remember the voice of Tom Fitzgerald. Tom was on the show for many, many years. Sadly, he suffered from diabetes and he passed away this past week, and he was laid to rest yesterday. 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Great guy, very much involved in the home improvement industry. Sadly, he passed away at the age of 62, so we're dedicating the show today to Tom Fitzgerald and his family. Great guy, great guy. 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Well, as you know, we usually kick things off with Tony Masaccio, and we'll get to him in a minute. But right now, we have breaking news, and it's so... You may have recalled my conversations with John Najalik. Now, John is an active parishioner at St. Casimir's Church over on the east side. Long history in the Polish community. He was on the show. He's been on the show for the last couple of years talking about Casimir the cat. Now, he ran into Casimir about 13 years ago. He's going to tell the story here real quick. And it was adopted by the church because Casimir had a knack for predicting how long the winter season would go. Let's go to our live line right now, because this is very sad. And John really at first didn't want to come on the show because he's in mourning. The whole church just loved Casimir. John, welcome to Flashpoint. Thanks for joining us today.
14: Thanks for having me on.
13: I know this is tough for you, but when did he pass away?
14: Well, he passed away this Wednesday, and he lived his life with a lot of love.
13: And you you found, what was it, 2016, when you just saw him, you know?
14: Yeah, let me just briefly tell the quick story, because it's a good positive thing, in that August of 2013 is when I was at the church mowing the grass across the street from the church. It had just reopened in 2012 by what many people think is a miracle. And I was just mowing the grass, taking a little break, and all of a sudden I see this little varmint sitting right where the people prayed for 2.5 years in front of the church. And I didn't know if it was a baby squirrel or rat or what, but he come running across the street for me. It was like St. Francis told the little critter, go across the street and go up to that guy. He's a sucker. He'll take you home. And sure enough, he came across the street at me, and he sat right by my shoe, and he looked up at me, and the rest was history.
13: When did the pierogi eating happen? Did that happen right away?
14: Well, that started the following year, and of course, February 2nd. We don't like to mention the actually groundhog word.
13: I know.
14: Because it should be called Concord Casimir Day. February 2nd, and as far as I can tell, I got to do a little more research. Casimir was 12 for 12 with his predictions. The late Jim Donovan, the Browns announcer, once said on TV that Casimir was undefeated. He may have had his best forecast this past year when he predicted the pierogi vortex was going to happen.
13: Right, right.
14: And sure enough, 3 weeks later, we got bombarded by this cold air mass

0: a spectacle far beyond your imagination. Be amazed. 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Be there. For an experience that will stay with you forever. Disney's The Lion King.
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2: They're cooking. They are actually from Poland and making authentic Polish food. We have a beer garden open. We're going to have music, of course. Our mass today is at 5 p.m. Tomorrow, the festival continues. It goes from starting at the mass at 11:30 a.m. through 7 p.m. tomorrow. So today it's 2 to 10 and 11:30 to 7 today. And don't go to the wrong St. Casimir's now. You got to go to the one at 8223 Sawinski. Mm-hmm. There are two St. Casimir's. 8223 right. Sawinski.
3: Well, as far as I'm concerned, that's the only one.
2: Thank you. Thank you. But, we're thinking about trying to do something to honor Casimir. If people Google the St. Casimir Facebook site, that's actually my number on the St. Casimir Facebook site. And thinking about maybe having a special pierogi thing for February 2nd, maybe in Cleveland. I don't know. There's some ideas coming in. If people have ideas for me to honor what Casimir did to bring his love to other people, please contact me.
3: I'm sure, too, at today's mass, a lot of people will be praying for Casimir's soul here. Make sure that...
2: Well, you know, I'm not going to say soul, but we know St. Casimir in heaven, and Casimir being named after him. And we know that Casimir had an impact on so many lives, and it's hard to believe that an animal, a cat, you know, I'm sure some people are laughing right now, but he showed so much love to people.
3: Yeah,
2: and
3: yeah.
2: He was so friendly, and his stories, and I think, you know, there's a special place for pets.
3: Yeah.
2: Let's just say that.
3: Casimir made an impact, no doubt about that. Well, John, thank you for coming on the show. I know this was tough for you. At first, John didn't want to come on the show. He said,
2: It's been a tough week.
3: Yeah,
2: a real tough
3: week. Yeah. No, I hear you. All right, my friend, you take care.
2: Thank you.
3: Enjoy the festival. You're always welcome here on the show, okay?
2: All right. We'll see you.
3: Take care.
2: Bye-bye.
3: All right. Sad story. I had a break with that. All right, let's go to Tony Masaccio. Now, like I said at the top of the show, it's Christmas in July, and he's over at Cernus. And they got, they got the snow machine going.
4: They do. Fresh, good morning. First of all, I want to give a shout-out to L. Smith, my friend, a new listener, and my tequila-drinking buddy. Love you, Al.
3: Okay.
4: Anyways, I am here live at Cernus at 795 Broadway Avenue in downtown Bedford. Merry Christmas, July 25th. Flash, they have 55-gallon drums on the roof. So you have Dawn soap with water, and then they cover it with a towel, and then they use the other side of a shop vac, blow into the tub, and the suds just fly all over. So it's snowing on Broadway Avenue as we speak. I'm sitting in the parking lot. There's a plow right in front of the place from the city.
3: I love it. And it's going to be 80 degrees today. That's cool.
4: So the cool part about it is, and we talked about this before we got on the air, these suds, they actually made some of these suds as early as 6 o'clock this morning that are still right on this blacktop. Of course, when it gets hotter, they're going to dissipate, but it's really, and there's people just stopping on Broadway. They're videoing this. I sent you a video this morning, taking pictures. It's just a great experience. So, and they're having a pig roast. So I'm sitting right next to the pig that is being roasted here. It's $10.90 for a pig, corn, and potatoes. What a great deal.
3: That's a really good deal. Yeah, that's probably one of the most affordable restaurants in northeastern Ohio, no doubt.
4: Absolutely. And so they have their burgers on Fridays. It's only $6 for a burger all day. They have chicken paprikash on Thursdays. And there's really one of the only restaurants in the city that has a fish fry every Friday. Mm-hmm. So you don't have to wait for Lent. And they have a great menu, as you just said. So
3: yeah.
4: It's really cool.
3: And if you don't want the fish fry, you got to try the lemon pepper cod. Oh.

0: It is to die for. Good stuff over there at Cernus.
1: Yeah. So I told Brett, you know what? You got to go to Lowe's and pick up a couple hoes. And we can raffle off a couple hoes for Christmas here. Ho, ho, ho. Let's give some stuff away as we always do on Flashpoint. I've got a South Coast Hardware gift certificate. We have an Elk and Elk gift box. I have Corleone's gift certificate. And, of course, BA Sweeties. You can text me right now at 440-989-0122. Again, 440-989-0122. So, Flash, just recently we have experienced all that smoke and dust in the air with the fires from Canada. It stopped events. It literally stopped America in northeastern Ohio. So I was thinking, if those trees were actually marijuana plants that were burning in Canada, we would be sleeping and hungry, and they could have took over America. Tony Massaccio, reporting live in downtown Bedford at Cernus. Everybody knows Tony. Flashpoint 1490, WERE.
0: Yeah, the restaurants would love that. Oh, my gosh. All right, let's go to line number three, and welcome back to the show, John Litton. In fact, Tony met John Litton at the Austin Cars golf tournament a couple of days ago. And now John is the president and CEO of Greater Cleveland Habitat for Humanity. And every other year, Bill Cosgrove, who is the CEO of Union Home Mortgage, great guy, very generous individual in the community. And he's a Bedford guy. He knows all about Cernus, no question. He donates a chunk of money, I believe it was $50,000, startup money for Habitat to build another home. He did this a couple of years ago. John, welcome back to Flashpoint here. How was your golf game the other day? Let's start right there.
2: Well, my golf game the other day was not great, and I'm on the sixth hole at Little Meth, and it's still not great.
0: Okay. How was your time with Tony?
2: That part was good because we were talking food.
0: Okay, good. Yeah, Tony knows food. No doubt about that. He's a good guy to know. No doubt.
2: Not golf, but food, certainly.
0: I gotcha. Well, talk to me about, and the website to go to is clevelandhabitat.org, and they were founded in 1987. So, wow, next year, 40 years. How many years for you?
2: Yeah.
0: How many years for you is Habitat now?
2: I'm just about four of those years, but I stand on the shoulders of giants, as they say, and we've been committed to affordable home ownership in Cleveland, Ohio for nearly 40 years next year.
0: That's great. So the home over, was it the Buckeye Woodland area that they're working on?
2: Exactly. Okay. Yes. We have a commitment to the Buckeye neighborhood. Yeah, a street named Elwell, where we're actually working on 15 homes right now, actually, in multiple different methods, by the way, where we're we are building traditional stick-built homes. We are rehabbing homes that exist in the neighborhood. We are doing modular housing, and we're even trying out panelized homes, which is like steel frame and high-density styrofoam construction. So lots of different things happening on one street, and pretty innovative stuff. There were four modular homes in Cleveland when we got started, and we're on our 27th or 28th now at this point.
0: John, how are you navigating through all of this? Because, you know, I mean, with the average home today, you're not building what's called the average home over there, I don't think, because I'm hearing they're like $450,000. And, you know, it's all this happened post-pandemic. I mean, the price of lumber, labor's gone up. How is that affecting Habitat?
2: Well, it does affect us. I'm not gonna say it doesn't, but you know, when you can depend upon the generosity of the Bill Cosgroves of the world and Union Home Mortgage, when you can depend on the commitment of volunteers donating a lot of the labor, it does cut into the cost of a home substantially to where we can still continue to do our work. And in fact, grow. Since COVID, we've been pushing 30 homes a year, more than we ever had before. And we were doing pretty well before.
0: Mm-hmm. Now, there's an application process. Can you explain briefly? Because I'm sure people...
2: believe it or not. Yeah, well, the biggest misconception with Habitat is that we give our houses away, when the reality is the families we work with work very hard to maintain their employment. to give sweat equity, which is their down payment on the home, over 250 hours of service on the home. But just to get to that point, there's a pre-application process where we probably average over 2,000 applications a year, and that gets whittled down to about 50 families that get selected, and then they have the opportunity to do all that service and to, you know, maintain their employment and do what they need to do to become a homeowner. And it's a 0% interest mortgage, by the way. Again, we don't give the houses away, and we sell it to them at the appraised value. So we're not subsidizing the market. We're meeting the market right where it is on selling them the home exactly what it's worth in that neighborhood.
0: So those listening right now, obviously there's a waiting list, but hey, you know, you got to start somewhere. Just go to clevelandhabitat.org and start right there.
2: Absolutely. Sorry, I interrupted you there.
0: No, that's okay.
2: Yes, exactly right. And we encourage people to apply. If people want to become a homeowner, they're going to do it through Habitat. If they have the determination, grit, resilience, and hardworking mentality to make it happen. We're also providing them with workshops on everything from budgeting and financial literacy to how to fix drywall, use power tools, all that kind of stuff. All the stuff we would want to know to own a home and probably should learn one of these days.
0: Yeah, especially with the cost of labor today. I hear you, brother. That's, yeah. Okay, you know what I saw on your website caught my attention. I think everybody loves Pope Leo. Everybody, I mean, the first American Pope. You got to love him.
2: That's right.
0: From Chicago.
2: That's right.
0: Pope Leo Village. Talk to me about Pope Leo Village. I love it.
2: Yeah, so I left out that street in Buckeye that we're working on is nicknamed Pope Leo Village, thanks in large part to an anonymous national donor who is doing this with 20 habitats throughout the country, helping sponsor Pope Leo Villages to honor our first American Pope. And it's certainly happening in Chicago, but also Cleveland, where Habitat is building homes in Pope Leo's name. And we're also really helping to grow volunteerism with a new generation. You know, we've been at Benedictine High School a couple times there in the Buckeye neighborhood a couple Saturdays now, where we've had hundreds of volunteers come out to help build the walls for one of the houses.
0: John, you still there?
2: Yes, I am. Okay. Yeah, no, I was... pregnant pause. I don't like silence either. So,
0: okay. Yeah, I thought I lost you there. That's awesome. That's awesome. Well, let's drive everybody to the website here, clevelandhabitat.org. And obviously, you know, we got a very generous community here in Northeastern Ohio. I think you know that by now. Can people donate via the website? Can they just do that?
2: You know, we are on the lookout for people's time, talent, and treasure. So if they want to give financially, that's great. If they want to give their time and use their talents with Habitat, that's fine too. We will find a way to connect people with our mission.
0: Okay. One more question too. The house that that Bill gave the seed money for, where is it? Where is it on construction right now?
2: Yeah, that's nearly finished actually. Yeah.
0: Okay.
2: So yeah, and it's funny because they do it every other year, but they're so generous. And so we're always like, okay, what's going to be the UHM house? What's going to be the Bill Cosgrove house? Because we want them to come out and at least attempt to swing a hammer and all that good stuff as well. And, you know, the other cool part is that they come out and they sign a beam inside the house. So the house will permanently have that marker of the UHM team all signing a stud in the house.
0: Signing a stud. Okay, I'll take that out of context. Okay.
2: Yeah, please don't.
0: Now, okay.
2: It happens every day.
0: Okay, Bill Cosgrove swinging a hammer. Has that ever happened yet?
2: I mean, I think in a photograph it was captured. I'm not so sure how practical the swing was.
0: We'll stick to mortgages. I think he's doing pretty good there.
2: We all have a role.
0: Yeah, we have our strengths and we have our weaknesses. All right.
2: That's right.
0: John, great job. You're always welcome here on Flashpoint.
2: Oh, thank you.
0: Thank you so much. And Bill's a great guy. I mean, you can't give him enough talk in the community here because he's involved in so many different organizations, including my own. I'm on the board of the MS Society. He's been very generous. He's been very generous to so many organizations here in Northeastern Ohio. So you take care and stay in touch, all right?
2: Will do. Thanks for having me on.
0: You got it. Anytime. All right, we're going to take a quick break. When we come back, Twilight at the Zoo, that's going to happen on August 7th. Still tickets available. Also, ahomefortheholidays.org. I urge you to go to that website. Pick up a ticket because you just might win what's called a K-Bana and a Nature Stone floor. Mike Massetta of Nature Stone. Here's a company that's been around since 1989. He'll be joining us. We got Dylan Stewart from Cleveland Magazine and Adam Cook at South Hills Hardware. Forgot to mention, you mentioned this show or my name, 10% off anything and everything at South Hills Hardware. And Tony Masaccio celebrating Christmas in July at Cerna's in Bedford. Back in a few minutes, you're listening to Flashpoint.
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0: 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Tickets for Taste of the Browns are on sale now. They actually started about a week and a half ago, and this is your chance to mix and mingle with Browns players past and present, sample delicious dishes from the area's most exciting restaurants. That's going to take place at Browns Stadium on September 14th. Also, shout out here to Mike Graziani of Yaya's Salad Dressing. You know, they got the Greek festival going on this weekend, and I know Giant Eagle is one of the one of the stores that sells it. That is to die for. I mean, that Greek, I use it as a marinade. Really, really good stuff. Speaking of food and a fun event, let's go to line number four right now. Welcome back to the show, Sarah Krupe. Sarah's been joining us over the years to talk about Twilight at the Zoo, which is a benefit for the Cleveland Zoological Society. That's going to be on Friday, August 7th. VIP starts at 6, general admission at 7. Sarah, welcome back to the show. How are tickets selling for Twilight at the Zoo?
4: Good morning. They're going fast. It's total zoo season. The place is packed all day, all night with zoo camp kids and families, and then at night Asian Lantern Festival is back. So Twilight is going to be busy, and it's going to be fantastic.
0: I love it. I love it. And why don't you explain to our listeners, well, this is an important event because it's a fundraiser for the zoo. I mean, the Metro Park Zoo is just probably one of the best zoos in the country. There's no question about that. And families for fun and entertainment, and this one is pure entertainment here. We got a lot of bands. What, maybe you could just run down, well, first of all, where the money's going to go and what people are going to experience at Twilight at the Zoo.
4: Yeah, the Cleveland Zoo Society is the nonprofit partner of Cleveland Metro Park Zoo. So our job is to raise money for the zoo. We support, you know, animal care, education, capital improvement projects. We run the membership program. So my team works hard all year to raise money to fulfill the mission of the zoo, to build exciting new habitats. Anybody who comes to Twilight will see primate forest under construction. So this is important to us. This is really our only big fundraiser that, you know, the money goes to support the nonprofit, to support that just those general operations. So we're excited. And your ticket gets you all you can eat and drink and bands and music of all different genres all throughout the zoo. So it's pretty unique. You come in, you grab a ticket, you grab a beer, you grab a snack, and you kind of walk and the normal path you walk during the day, but there's bands everywhere.
3: Yeah,
4: And it's really a blast.
0: Yeah, why don't you run down some of the entertainment? Because there's some classic Cleveland bands that are going to be playing on August 7th. I'll give you an opportunity to run down a few.
4: Yeah, I always have to start with Armstrong Bearcat and Disco Inferno. Those guys have been with us for over 30 years. And we're so grateful. All of these bands donate their time, which is really important, you know, for the crowd to know. Again, they believe in supporting this event. 1988, Run Avril Run, The Madison Crawl, Joe Bell and the Swing Lizards, Faction Cleveland, Robbing Mary, Skin and Bones. We've got a new band this year, Four Locos, that's supposed to be super fun. And then in our VIP party, we have Simple Band. So if you buy a VIP ticket, you get an extra stage and some extra food and full bar.
3: Mm-hmm.
4: So it's going to be a blast.
0: Yeah. The cool thing about it, because, you know, there's a lot of walking at the zoo, and as soon as you go, you hear one band, you keep walking, and then all of a sudden you're hearing another band, and then you're hearing another band, and then there's different kind of foods to sample. And speaking of which, I see Rocco Whalen from Fahrenheit will be, I guess he'll be serving short rib fried rice. We can stop right there.
4: I know. Although the turkey burger Gouda sliders and onion rings from Karen Small had my attention. There'll be something for every taste.
0: Yeah, yeah. Matt Mitro from Flower. He's got the big meatball. Oh, there's some. And Victor Searcy from Sauce the City is going to be there, too. Yeah. I know I visited him a couple of times in years past here. So tickets, now is VIP still available?
4: VIP is still available. Probably this week we'll reach capacity. So, you know, definitely get your VIP this week. There is a discount, you know, for those of you who buy blocks of 10. And then, you know, VIP, the party starts an hour earlier. The parking's a little better. And then that's where all of these beloved Cleveland chefs will be.
0: VIP tickets are $230. You got to keep in mind, this is a fundraiser here. ClevelandZooSociety.org/events. If you just Google Twilight at the Zoo, it'll take you right there.
4: Yep.
0: VIP starts at 6 to 9, and then general admission 7 to midnight. Good stuff there. All right. And how many, altogether, how many people are you, typically, what are you expecting as far as a crowd goes?
4: About 6,500. Which is pretty good. You know, it's not too packed, so you don't have to wait too long for music or food, but it's busy and it feels, you know, it feels like a celebration, which is what we want.
0: Yeah. You got to do a shout out here to Key Bank. I know Key Bank has been with you for a number of years. Good stuff there.
4: Yes.
0: All right,
4: yes,
0: Sarah,
4: thank you.
0: Take care. Looking forward to seeing you and the team. Boy, you got a great team over there. You know, when you have a party for 6,000 people, you know what? You got to have a pretty darn good team to make sure it's going to function like you want it to function, right?
4: I've got the best team. That's why I've been here for so long and why I plan on staying as long as they'll have me.
0: Amen to that.
4: We throw a good party, so come join us.
0: There you go. The party starts at 6 p.m. Friday, August 7th. Again, ClevelandZooSociety.org/events. It'll take you right there. You take care, Sarah. All right?
4: Thanks, Flash. We'll see you there.
0: You got it. I love that event. That is definitely the highlight of the summer, no doubt about that. Well, as you know by now, I've been involved with the Home for the Holidays. And if you go to this website, ahomefortheholidays.org, you can buy a $100 ticket. And I urge you to do that before Friday. Why? Because right now, there's an opportunity to win what's called a cabana, which is like a pergola. That's courtesy of Tiemann & Company. And a floor, like a typical garage-sized floor from Nature Stone. Now, here's the beauty of this whole thing. Now, can you imagine this scenario? You win the cabana and the floor from Nature Stone. Your ticket goes back in the hopper, and you have a chance to win the home that will also have a Nature Stone floor in the garage. Let's go to Mike Massetta right now. Mike is the man at Nature Stone. You've probably seen him on TV over the years. Mike, welcome to a Flashpoint. Thanks for joining us this morning.
5: Hey, good morning, Flash. Thanks for having me. Appreciate it.
0: Well, we certainly do appreciate Nature Stone here. And this is a great company, been around since 1989. And you, from day one, have been involved in the Home for the Holidays campaign. And, you know, what's beautiful about the Cleveland community, we're just talking to a Habitat for Humanity. You know, there's a lot of successful businesses in Northeastern Ohio. That's what makes Cleveland and Northeastern Ohio great. But there's another part of that, and that's giving back to the community, getting involved in an organization like Make-A-Wish. And also, there's another organization here called Build Trades, which is designed to bring back construction trades classes, pre-apprenticeship classes, to the area high schools. Talk to me about getting involved in the community. This has got to be special. It's got to make you feel pretty good to be doing this kind of thing, right, Mike?
5: Well, it does. It makes all of us at NatureStone feel really good. You know, when my father, Russ, started NatureStone back in 1989, he did it with, he said that we're not from Cleveland, we're of Cleveland. You know, and everybody here is part of this this area. And we wanted to give back with whatever success that we were able to have to the community. And so he's always been very charitable. He's always given a lot to the various organizations. But this Make-A-Wish Foundation is something very special to us. And the HBA had gotten us involved with this back in 2020. And we've just been a part of it ever since. And it's something that we do annually. We love the fact that they're bringing more attention to it now in July, because this is typically something that we do at the end of the year, but this is, they're bringing more attention to it now in July for the Home for the Holidays, and hopefully we'll get those donations up even further as we get to the time for the Home.
0: Mike, you probably know this. Since we started this in 2020, we have donated on behalf of the Build Trades, which is the former HBA Charitable and Education Foundation. We have donated over $1 million to Make-A-Wish. $1 million. That translates to about 100 wishes. Each wish is about, say, about $10,000. But it's been great. They've been a great partner. And this is the Ohio, Indiana, Kentucky chapter, which is the most successful chapter for Make-A-Wish in the world. In the world. That is the cool thing about that. You know, the other part of this, as you heard me talk about Build Trades, how are you doing? Maybe you could speak to that part of it as well, because we need, well, number one, we need people to build these homes. We need people to build the Home for the Holidays. And, you know, there was a lull here that the schools have been concentrating on science, and I get that, you know, got to go to college and don't get involved in the trades. That seems to be turning. How are you doing at NatureStone on that when it comes to getting workers?
5: Well, we have really good people at NatureStone that have been here for a long time with us. They do excellent work, and they quite frankly, they get paid very well for it. And they do quite well, can take care of their families, and that's really what it's all about. And what we try to do at NatureStone. From a employee standpoint, or trying to find people, I think it's no secret that the opportunities are there, but you know, the people that want those opportunities are maybe looking for other opportunities rather than in the trades. So this renaissance back to the trades and to finding people that actually want to go into the trades, whether it be plumbing, carpentry, you know, NatureStone installation, concrete, whatever it might be, is just tremendous. I'm really on board with this, along with the Build Trades group over there that's headed up by Brenda Callahan. I'm actually working with her now to try to bring that to some of the area high schools that I happen to be involved with through baseball, actually. And we're trying to get some trade programs brought back into schools like Holy Name High School in Parma Heights, Ohio, to see if we can do that there. But I know that they have brought it into dozens of high schools in the last couple of years. So we're really looking forward to that. Again, that renaissance, that group of young people coming up that want to get into the trades, that can make money early and do very well for themselves in their lives.
0: We're speaking with Mike Bassett of NatureStone. And those of you listening right now, if you're thinking about getting a NatureStone floor for your laundry room, your sunroom, your basement, your garage, really popular in garages, there's a pretty darn good special going on right now, up to 70%. And this offer goes to the end of August, so you got like 5 weeks to take advantage of that. Just You know, just Google Nature Stone. Here's a toll-free number, too, to get a free cost estimate. It's 888-905-4618. 888-905-4618. NatureStone.com is a website to go to. Hey, you know what? Here's what I got to ask you. I love what you do in the commercials. You know, it's not just the floor. Wow, it's nature. Would you do that for me on the show here?
5: I'd be happy to, Flash. It's not just a floor. Wow, it's Nature Stone.
0: I love it. I love it. All right, buddy. You take care. You know, go back. Yeah, I like the baseball connection. That's one way to reach kids is baseball. Then, you know, bring them into the trades. I like that. That was a smart move there, buddy. All right. You take care. We'll have you back closer to the event, you know, when we give the, you know, when back in, you know, right around the holidays and talk more about the floor that you're going to put in the garage area for the home in Aurora. Okay.
5: Yeah, you got it, Flash. Go buy your tickets, everybody. It really helps a great cause. You'll get a beautiful Nature Stone floor now, and then possibly one if you win the house in the future.
0: I love it. All right, naturestone.com, and you want to buy that ticket. It's a $100 ticket. You just might win that K-Bana that'll be placed on a Nature Stone floor. That's ahomefortheholidays.org, ahomefortheholidays.org. Great job, Mike. Take care.
5: Thank you, Flash. You too.
0: All right, Best of Cleveland is coming up. That'll be in October. Let's go to line number six right now. We got Dylan Stewart of Cleveland Magazine getting ready for the August edition. Boy, this summer's flying back. Dylan, how are we doing over there? How's the family doing?
6: Oh, family's doing great. We got the little one finally sleeping, and our, you know, the almost a four-year-old, the toddler, she's over there coloring some pretty pictures. So it's just a good Saturday morning over here in the Stewart house.
0: There you go. There you go. Okay, when is the deadline for nominating your favorite spots in Cleveland, whether it's, you know, an eating establishment, maybe whatever, the Best of Cleveland? I mean, there's all kind of different things in the Best of Cleveland. When is the deadline on that?
6: Yeah, so actually we did things a little bit differently this year. So the deadline to nominate has actually passed. And for the first, did we do it last? Yes, the second time. We now have a finalist round. So the first through the 15th, we did a the nomination process, and now 15th through 31st, we've got voting on the finalists. So we have five finalists in each category that came out of that nomination round, and you know this has brought a lot more excitement, I think, to this voting process, and we're just really thrilled with it. So the deadline to vote for the finalists is July 31st, and these are the people you're going to end up seeing at the party come October.
0: Okay, could be a coffee shop, could be a florist, a podcast, taco spot, burger joint, favorite restaurant, Italian, whatever. It's all part of the Best of Cleveland. And this is going to be at the Great Lakes Science Museum again, right?
6: Yes, sir.
0: Okay, cool. What are we looking forward in the August edition? What are some of the highlights?
6: Yeah, so our August edition is every year is our Best Doctors issue, and you know those highlights for one, especially for the doctors, are those who land on the list. So you know we hire a third party research research company that, you know, goes through all sorts of crazy data and things like that to compile, you know, the best doctors locally in each practice and in each category. And really that's the service, you know, everyone, health as well. So everyone wants to make sure they have the best and brightest. And luckily, you know, that's pretty easy to find here in Cleveland. So we've got our Best Doctors issue coming out really any day. It'll be out certly by August 1st on newsstands and online. And I will give a little preview. We try to keep it tight-lived, but I'll give a little preview for the Flash listeners here. This year we are going to be exploring the heart and lung transplant programs locally, which are just, I mean, you know, I said this in my editor's note to give another preview, but you know, it's easy to get caught up in wait times for appointments and health insurance costs and all of these things. But if you want to be truly amazed, look at what the heart and lung transplant programs are doing. I mean, from the number of transplants they're doing to introducing robotics to make it safer and less and non-invasive to the lifespan, you know, that these people have now. I mean, it's we don't really think about how short-term, really only in the 80s when anti-rejection medication came online, did this become a procedure that you could do at the rate they're doing it. And when people across the world look to their local hospitals and their local hospitals tell them, we can't do it, we have too many this year, or your case is too complicated, they come to the Cleveland Clinic. And mm-hmm. I think that's just a really special thing for us to have here locally.
0: Yeah, we are so fortunate with the medical community that we have here in Northeastern Ohio. And I've said this too, especially with the Make-A-Wish campaign that I'm involved in. A lot of these kids, when Make-A-Wish started 40 plus years ago, a lot of these kids were mm-hmm. terminal, but not anymore because mm-hmm. of the medical community. Many of them come here to make sure that they get taken care of and they're living, you know, successful, long, successful lives. Good stuff here. Hey, you're going to have to button it up. I see you have a podcast. Let's save that for next month. We could talk more about that, okay?
6: Yeah, that sounds good. Yeah, it's really exciting. Search Cleveland Connection if you want to check it out before that. But let's talk more in detail next month.
0: Absolutely. Okay, Dylan, take care. All right?
6: All right, sir. Have a good one.
0: Thank you. Take care of that family. Boy, he's a busy guy. All right, let's go to line number 7 right now. We have the one and only Adam Cook standing by at South Hills Hardware. If they don't have it, you don't need it. What are we looking at today, Adam? Good morning.
7: Good morning, Flash. How are you, buddy?
0: Good.
7: Flash, I'm sitting outside here on the deck, on the porch at the hardware store. And we've been, this past week, we power wash and we've been staying in the building, going through it piece by piece, area by area. And I also power wash my house this week. So I just wanted to let people know it's a good time of year to clean your siding and your decks and your porches. And, Flash, we tune up pressure washers. If people haven't used them in a while, I know when you pull them out, they never want to start. So, of course, we service those machines, the gas ones. We carry a line of electric pressure washers made by Karcher, which are fantastic. You just plug them in, hook up your hose, and go. We have a variety of cleaning products. I have this 30-second magic cleaner that works excellent, good for deck, siding, concrete, everything. So it's just a good time of year to think about this kind of stuff, Flash.
0: Yeah, I got a little tip from you from a power washer guy that I ran into this summer. He says, apparently Tide, I mean, you could put, you know, obviously a detergent in some of these power washers. And he said Tide really does a good job for some reason. I don't know what's in Tide, but if you want to clean up, especially like algae and things like that. But I don't know what you use. Do you use a detergent when you do your power washing, or you just use the water?
7: So I use that 30-second magic. That comes in an applicator bottle. So you hook that to your hose, and you spray down all the siding or, you know, a porch or deck, whatever you're doing, and soak it with that. You wait, like, literally 30 seconds, and then you rinse it off with your power washer, and it looks amazing, Flash. Everything comes out like brand new. I have heard of people using regular detergent like that, but for mold, we have another one called Mold Armor, which is fantastic for that. You know, it takes mold off your shingles, your siding. Usually it's the shady side of the house where you get all that.
0: Yeah, good stuff there. All right, and you also have, you said that you have a whole line of power wash. Do you have gas ones as well available or no?
7: 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We can order them in, but we do have the Karcher brand of electric pressure washers, and they're fantastic, Flash.
0: Yeah.
7: Just something you plug it in and go. 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
0: 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Great job, all right?
7: Flash, have a good weekend. 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
0: And if you want one of those power washers, you mentioned my name or this show, 10% off. 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Let's go to a Tony Masaccio hanging out at Cerna's over there in Bedford. Christmas in July. Is Santa Claus nearby?
8: Yes, good morning, Flash. Actually, you can hear the music in the background, and I'm glad that you mentioned that about Santa Claus, because they have inflatables in front of Cerna's. So there is a Christmas tree, there's a snowman, and there is Santa, but he's kind of like slouched over. He's been drinking, so there wasn't enough air. That is on the front sidewalk.
0: Something in that eggnog, huh?
8: I gotta tell you, this is really a cool experience. I'm actually walking right now on Broadway, and they have orange cones that are surrounding the restaurant itself, and the suns are just coming down the wall and onto Broadway Avenue.
1: and the people are just stopping, and they don't even know what's going on here. It's so cool. It's just a great little, you know, atmosphere. It's a great picture. People are just pulling over and doing videos and taking pictures.
0: Now this is going to go on all day then? Is that right?
1: All day. Yeah. So he has it. They are open now. And as I had mentioned before, so they have the pig roast at $10.90. They still have the full menu, but the pig is being cut as we speak. And it's going to go on until midnight this evening. Everybody's waving at me because everybody knows Tony from Bedford here as they're walking in the door. So, yeah, I got to tell you, Brett does a great job. And you know what? He's one of the guys that he created a restaurant, and he always has promotions to keep this thing going.
0: Mm-hmm.
1: Whether it be a Memorial Day parade, 4th of July parade, and, of course, it's Christmas in July. And, you know, and he promotes, like, even like in the wintertime. Well, it's so funny because they have the Christmas sale here, which they opened up the keg. They got a keg of that, so you can have Christmas sale. And that's unusual to have this, you know, this early in the year.
0: Yeah, yeah. Oh, they do, Yeah, they do a big Christmas in July promotion. Yeah. I saw a couple stories in the news just the other day on that. But the thing about it, you know, and I've said this so many times, if you have quality food, you know, affordable food and drinks. I mean, there's some places, and Tony, you know this all too well. There's some places you want to go get a beer, it'll cost you like $8 or something like that.
1: Yeah.
0: Or a cocktail. There's some places that are charging like almost like $18 or $20 for a drink. That's not the case at Cerna's. No, far
1: it
0: from
1: is
0: it.
1: Not. And you know what? And it shouldn't happen in Northeastern Ohio. I mean, you know, those are like Vegas prices and Miami prices. And you're right. And what happens is, you know, and I go, and I love my bourbon. So I'll go to a place and it's like, obviously you're not going to ask for the price. You get that glass of bourbon and that bill comes, it's $19. Gosh, I'll never go back.
0: Mm-hmm. No, I hear you.
1: Yeah.
0: Okay, buddy. We're going to have to button up the show. You take care,
1: I'll
0: all right?
1: You go. Tony Masaccio live in downtown Bedford. Answer is Merry Christmas!
0: One more thing here before we wrap it up. If you want to go to the Meatball Crawl, which is going to be in Italy, he said carefully, that's going to be on September 20th. And the early bird tickets are on sale between now and Friday. So just Google Cleveland Meatball Crawl, and the proceeds go to Cleveland Montessori School. All right? So the deadline is this Friday. We'll be back next Saturday morning, 10 a.m., right here, 1490 WERE, Cleveland Heights, Ohio.
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0: Grand Dawn and Great Rising, Cleveland, Ohio, and the rest of planet Earth. Welcome to another episode of 360 Info Network, brought to you by Larchmere Cultural Arts. We have a great show lined up for you today, and today we are going to be talking about philanthropy, we're going to be talking about money, and we're going to be talking about an event that's going to commemorate the 90th anniversary of the Olympic win of Jesse Owens in Berlin. We have two very special guests that are going to give us all the details on that. But before we get to that, I'd like to introduce you to the co-founder or the founder and the host of 360 Info Network, Brother Hamptonio. Hamptonio?
1: Yeah, greetings, everyone. Great to be here and glad you guys are joining in and tuning into the show. We want to remind you again, you can go to hypefilm.com and get that streaming of that conference in Chicago today. Make sure you do that. It's going to be a power lineup, so you want to be there and make that happen and support us. You know, we got to get to the point of supporting all our stuff and not waiting on other folks to support things that are important to the African-American community. So this is important. They're bringing a plethora of wealth and information into Chicago this weekend. So if you couldn't make it, go ahead and stream it and support that so we can continue to receive good information like that. So go to happyfilm.com and get the streaming link. And so you can tune in and make sure everything is working all right. And so you can tune in and listen to some great speakers.
0: Yes, they have about 16 guests that are going to be participating in various functions within the program. Mm-hmm. And they are the heavyweights in the Black intellectual community. So If you have any time today, tune in. You can get a virtual link and then you can participate in the activities without going to Chicago. So with that said, great. And we'll give you a link when this show concludes if you would like to join in. Just wanted to give you a few announcements about what's going on at Larchmere Arts. We are going to have a couple of shows on the 7th and 8th of August. On the 7th, we have Gloria Cummings Jones and her trio of Ed Ridley, Brad McGee, and Elijah Gilmore. They'll be doing 3 hours of jazz on that evening. And then on the next evening, I'll be doing a concert with Donnie Lene. She is a phenomenal vocalist, and we're going to team up and bring some beautiful music to you. So you can go to the Larchmere Arts Facebook page and get all the details just by going to the events tab. There will be an admission charge for both of these events, and you can pay attention to my page, my Facebook page, and also the Larchmere Arts page, and you can get all the details about those two events. So August 7th and August 8th, music, jazz, R&B, all good stuff, and we're really happy to bring that to you. With that, I want to welcome a couple of guests to us, and full transparency, I'm in Montgomery, Alabama. I'll be going to the Civil Rights Museum this afternoon and looking at a few other landmarks. We have guests that are also out of town. I think Cecil Lipscomb is out of town. I think he said he's in West Virginia. But we are making things happen today, and we are so happy to bring this information to you. So without any further ado, I would like to welcome Brother Cecil Lipscomb to the air. He is the former CEO and president of the United Black Fund here in Cleveland. He was there up until 2025, and now he is embarking on some great things, and we're happy to share those things with you. I'm going to give you a more formal introduction after I bring our next guest in, and that is Talianje Thomas. She is also with you, and she is bringing great information as well. So welcome to the show.
2: Yeah, thank you for having us. Good morning, good brothers, Brother Vince and Hamptonio. It's a pleasure to be on with you all and your viewership and listenership this morning.
0: Okay, Talianje.
3: Hey, greetings, everyone. I echo Cecil's sentiments. Thank you for the opportunity to be with you this morning and to engage with your listeners. Looking forward to the conversation.
0: Okay. And so just to give you a little bit of insight, Brother Cecil has been the executive director and the CEO and president of the United Black Fund of Greater Cleveland. It's one of Cleveland's premier grant making organizations. Since 2011, he previously held leadership roles at Cleveland Clinic and Case Western Reserve University, following a decade in corporate management and sales with Verizon. He's deeply engaged in community service, having served as a board member for the Center for Community Solutions, vice president of the board for Eliza Bryant Village, and advisor to numerous civic organizations. He earned his MBA from Case Western Reserve University's Weatherhead School of Management, his undergraduate degree from Ursuline College, and a certificate in nonprofit management from the Mandel Center for Nonprofit Organizations. He and his wife, Erica, are the proud parents of three daughters.
2: Yes, right.
0: And Ms. Thomas, whether leading a 14-year transformation as president and CEO of the United Black Fund of Greater Cleveland, let's see. I'm unable to access your biography, Teleange, so I'm going to give you an opportunity to give it to us.
3: Happy to share. So, yes, I've had the extraordinary privilege of working across philanthropy, economic development, community development for the past 20 plus years in that service and in that leadership. I most recently was the COO of an organization called Jumpstart Inc., where we provided resources, support, and ecosystem engagement for entrepreneurs, both in the startup industry as well as in small business. I've also been a leader and served with the Sisters of Charity Foundation of Cleveland, where I oversaw grant making for both health disparities and community development. I have been in major healthcare with university hospitals. I have served in local government under both Mayor Jackson as well as Mayor Campbell, and I serve on a number of boards inclusive of currently the Port Authority of Cleveland and Policy Matters Ohio. So at the end of the day, I am at the nexus where opportunity and people and economic access come together.
0: You know, it sounded so much better coming from you than it did from me.
3: Well, thank you for the opportunity to share.
0: Thank you for that. So let's just get straight to the point and talk about what brings us together. I received a call, or I received a text from a very dear friend of ours, Jerry Prim, and he told me about what you guys are participating in. And I thought, yes, this is something that folks need to know about. So, Cecil, if you want to grab the reins right now and tell us what we're in for.
2: Yeah, certainly. Thank you. And I truly appreciate the tee up. It's, again, an honor to be here. And Teleange, even though Brother Vince, you and I spoke, I had to pull in my partner. She and I have done quite a bit together throughout the city, and she's going to jump in as well, I'm sure. But what we have here coming up on August 8th is the Race for Peace, Hope and Enduring Humanity, Peace, Equity and Enduring Humanity. And this is a tribute in honor of not only the 250th anniversary of the country, the 230th anniversary of the city of Cleveland, but the 90th anniversary of the 1936 Olympic Games. This has been a project in love that we've been working towards for the last 2 years. Myself, Teleange, Connie, and Kevin Johnson. So I would be remiss if I did not mention them today. We formed back probably in 2016, at this point, 2017, the Cleveland Black Equity Humanity Fund, which basically many people here in Northeast Ohio have heard about the soul of philanthropy. We wanted to shed light and bring forward the attention on the power of Black giving. The notion of being philanthropic is not being so sophisticated that the people at the neighborhood level wouldn't see themselves as philanthropists. And so this is what's going on August 8th is a outgrowth of that with many, many hours of work. And it's going to be held at the Cleveland Museum of Art. And what we hope to do, and why I reached out to you, brother, is that there are a number of obstacles that our communities face. And we intentionally, at a certain level, kept the word equity in our name. We kept the word equity in this engagement. And one of the ways in which we feel that equitable outcomes happen is about access. And our intent through this effort to honor the legacy of this race, you know, that we're calling, is to have access for Black artists, Black local artists, to come into the halls of the Cleveland Museum of Art and be recognized by patrons alike and the actual institution. So we have relationships, as Teleonji mentioned in her bio, in various circles throughout the city and beyond. And we have reached out to many people to come in and just join us. It's the kickoff. And I'm going to kind of turn it over to Teleonji after.

0: Hey there, I'm Kiara Cotton, and I'm here at Shaw High School. East Cleveland City Schools has been doing some incredible work, including improving their academics and earning an overall 3-star rating. The future of East Cleveland City Schools is looking bright, and enrollment is open now. The high school even has new career and technical education programs offering culinary, cosmetology, film, and so much more. If you have a student that you want to enroll, you can call 216-268-6492, or you can visit eastclevelandschools.org.
1: So here we are in history again, where we can take this moment as Black folks and be in that leadership position. And so that's the genesis of what we hope to accomplish by kicking off this campaign on August 8th at the Cleveland Museum of Art.
2: Okay, Teleanjay?
3: Sure. So picking up where Cecil left off, you know, I just want to underscore that the race for peace, equity, and enduring humanity is one of multiple initiatives that myself, Cecil, Connie, and Kevin Johnson, through partnership and collaboration, have been able to bring forward to Northeast Ohio since 2019, when we started with the Solo Philanthropy Cleveland. And particularly this campaign is significant because it does speak to a once in a generation convergence, right, of history, where again, you have the anniversary of the country, the anniversary of the city of Cleveland, and the triumph of Jesse Owens, all converging in a matter of weeks from one another. And we thought, what a moment, what an opportunity to not only reflect, but to create a big stage and a big tent, if you will, to invite people in, to not only hold the moment that history is presenting us with, but challenge us to think about what are we going to write next and what does that collective and individual future look like, particularly from the perspective of the Black community. We are very much American history. We are very much Cleveland history. And what Jesse Owens did and his triumph is very much tethered to our own individual and collective experience. So we are excited to be able to invite everyone in on August 8th as we launch the campaign. It runs from August 2026 through August 2027. There is a whole calendar of events and activities that will lend itself to economic education and empowerment, historical information and education and empowerment, activations across the city and the region, opportunities, as I said, to reflect, opportunities to connect, opportunities to learn, and hopefully opportunities for people to determine how they're going to show up and contribute to what's next, whether that's in their families, in their communities, in the city as a whole, and dare I even say the world, because we do have the opportunity to impact and influence well beyond the borders of 216 and Cuyahoga County.
2: And, you know, as you say that, I think that art is the perfect vehicle to do that, because the Cleveland Museum of Art draws visitors from around the world.
3: It does.
2: And the idea of having art by local artists is extremely important. When I spoke with Cecil about that a few days ago, I was really energized about that because of the fact that there is such a limitation of art when it comes to local artists being in that museum, even though it bears the name the Cleveland Museum of Art. Mm-hmm. And sometimes they will bring in African-American or Black artists, but they're usually from other places, and there have been a few exceptions, but the accessibility to that location in the city of Cleveland or its periphery, it's just so significant. You know, I'm thinking of the fact, and I'm gonna go down a political tangent right now, if you guys don't mind, but I'm remembering a situation where somebody who was running University Circle Inc. was advised that 90% of the people who are pulled over for traffic infractions in University Circle are Black people. Mm-hmm. And when they found out about that and were made aware of it, do you know that the numbers actually went up to 94%? And it's not a coincidence that that area of our city is the most heavily patrolled area.

0: I would say probably one of the heaviest patrolled areas in the entire country. You have the Cleveland Police Department, you have University Circle Police, you have Case Western Reserve University Police, you have Regional Transit Authority Police, you know, and so we are permitted to come in, but sometimes we just don't feel welcome there. There, it seems as though there is a wall around this community. So this is like digging a tunnel and going in and coming up through the floor and saying, "We here."
1: Can I reply, brother? So, well, let's be clear. Jerry Prim, who I'm sure is listening in on this broadcast, was one of the people who brought light and shed attention to that response to the traffic violations in a significant way. So he actually addressed the issue, but you're right, there were some things that still needed to be done. What I will share is that I attended grad school at Case, and I learned after working there also that the university was built with its back to the community. It actually, the way that the campus was laid out was architecturally to protect and keep insulated. And we can say that as in concentric circles for University Circle in a certain way. With that said, we have also leveraged our position, not only to get into relationship with CMA, but Western Reserve Historical Society, Western Reserve History Center. They have been a partner for us, with us, intentionally from the beginning. This is where we launched the Soul of Philanthropy, because there were many African Americans in our city who had never been in those doors. But yet, the History Center keeps one of the largest historical archives of Black history in Northeast Ohio. So they were saying, well, how do we attract Black constituents? Because we have this. And Black people say, well, how do I feel welcome? I don't even know that exists because you're not marketing. And so we, from the onset of our relationship, leveraged our positions to kick the door open. But guess what? They welcomed the doors, and the doors were open. So we feel like it's our responsibility to continue those things. I'm just for the record, this is a fact. We attempted to start the Cleveland Black Equity Humanity Fund and the Soul of Philanthropy with CMA, with the Cleveland Museum of Art. But we were new, and they didn't know us. And yeah, they knew us individually, but like, yeah, we have a year-long plan. And so it took us a long time to get back to where we could approach and would approach them, because our ducks were in order to call out what we're going to do on August 8th. It's not like we were saying, oh, this is our only path to success. No, what we're saying is that, to your point that you said earlier, Brother Vince, is that this is a world-renowned institution that's in our backyard. We need to leverage it, and they need to respect our community enough to have a relationship. And I think, you know, we have done and been in a good place with them. They have been a wonderful partner at the table, and basically rolled out the red carpet for us. I'm just, you know, as much as I can say that the start was there many years ago, we have been nothing but treated with best of professionalism and kindness and openness for us to do this effort. So we're excited about what this means for our community.
0: Yeah, and I'm so glad that you brought clarity to that idea. You know, I can run back in my memory banks and remember, I think you had an inaugural event at the History Center. And it was amazing, because you did have the artwork, but you brought people into a place that they probably had never been before. Mm-hmm. And I'd also like to tip my hat to Dr. Regina Williams, who's doing a fabulous job of engaging the community and bringing history to life. So I commend you for taking the baton. I'll say, I was going to say the ball, but I'll say taking the baton.
1: That's right.
0: And moving things forward. Can you give us a little bit more insight of what a year of activities or engagements will look like as you roll this out?
2: Yes, happy to share. So the kickoff, which is our community celebration, again on August 8th at Cleveland Museum of Art, will be a cultural celebration with a bit of programming that includes a keynote. We are not going to say who, because we are announcing that at the top of next week. So definitely ask your listeners to stay tuned. But we do have a keynote. There will be a special tribute to Mr. Owens. We are excited because we have special guests attending associated to that tribute as well. And then there's just going to be a lot of celebration. So as I like to say, we're putting the P in philanthropy, the P in purpose, and the P in party all at the same time on August 8th. Beyond that, we have a partnership with City Club of Cleveland. They have been a longstanding partner of the Cleveland Black Equity and Humanity Fund. We will be hosting a forum with them in September. We will also have a traveling exhibit that brings together this conversation and reflection on the three anniversaries that will be circulating across Northeast Ohio at different public spaces, with the opportunity to further engage and educate the community. We also have a longstanding partnership with the Cleveland Public Library, and we just hold that partnership so dearly. So we will be bringing in an author and having an author talk and doing some community programming with them. And then the kind of bookend of the campaign will be our biennium call for nominations for our Celebrate Those Who Give Black exhibition. It is held at the Cleveland Public Library, Martin Luther King branch. Some of your listeners may know some of the honorees who have been inducted over the last 6+ years. We have 3 classes installed. We're excited to do the call for nominations for our 4th class. That will take place late spring of next year. So, and we're still, adding some opportunities and activities too. So if there are folks who are listening, who are doing great things in the community and see alignment around, our commitment to philanthropy, to economic and social empowerment across the African American or Black community, and just understand the gravity as well as the opportunity of this moment, please reach out to us. Because if there's room on the calendar, we would love to add you to it.
0: Okay. And if there's
1: may I contribute
0: to reach out to you, just let me know. And again, I can put that information in the description for this video.
2: Absolutely.
0: So that when people access this after the fact, they'll have a line in. Cecil, you wanted to mention something?
1: Yeah, I just 2 things. Because Teleyanje made me take a vow of silence. I cannot disclose certain elements of what's going to happen on August 8th. But she did. I swore I would not. But she did not tell me that I couldn't say that members of the Owens family will be present. Okay, and that's a big deal.
2: Look,
1: she made the other stuff I can't say. She will come for me, but in the end, I think it's important for people to know we've been working directly with Jesse Owens' daughter, son-in-law, grandchildren. Mm-hmm. It's just been amazing. Right. To kind of lift up this family. I'll be honest with the first conversation, Teleyanje cried later. I cried. I was like this, man, I can't believe that these people are this in tune to their purpose and value this many generations later. And so but just talking to his daughter was amazing. The last thing I wanted to also mention is that the MLK, the new MLK library, we spent a lot of hours creating a space for this exhibit. It's a place for people to go and just sit and reflect and think. So if you have not been to the new Cleveland MLK Library upstairs, there's a little corner that we have, thanks to Felton Thomas and his team, we have dedicated to this effort of the Cleveland Black Equity and Humanity Fund. And so we want people to go in there and just take in who we are as people. right? Just to see the give back and to see the lift up and the outcome of our collective work.
3: You're muted, Vince.
0: I want to take this time to bring our brother Hamptonio into the conversation. I'm sure that he is taking it all in and is completely energized by the prospect of amplifying history, amplifying culture, and amplifying philanthropy, because it is something that is extremely vital to our community, that we lift each other up by collective economics. So, Brother Hamptonio, you have a few comments you'd like to share with.
3: Well, absolutely. You just stole all my thunder. You know that's exactly where I was going to go with that. It's always a good thing for us to empower ourselves with information, especially history. You know, with shining the light on people like Jesse Owens and actually what he went through and trying to prove and show the world that, you know, we are human beings and we can be just as compatible and vibrant and the things that we do as black people around the world. Because at the time, we got to remember back then that we was just coming up around, people was saying we had tails and we were substandard here and substandard there. Mm-hmm. And for him to be in our area, you know, it's very important for our young folks to know. And I think when we talk about our young folks right now, I think there's some of them are starting to come around and understand, you know, when we talk about history,
1: mm-hmm.
3: you know, when we talk about, usually when we bring up history, they always tend to, oh, that was back then. Oh, you know, but coming up on this administration and where we're at now and folks trying to take some things back away from you, and the ones who halfway tuned in are starting to see that, wow, this thing can revert back. We could go backwards. It don't always have to be a linear trajectory to on some things. You can revert back to some Jim Crow situations. So it's a good thing when anytime we get the chance to elaborate on that and to instill some of that into our community. It's a question. How are y'all reaching out at all to some of the youth? It's just we were just speaking on youth. How are you guys connected with the youth in reference to this?
1: You go ahead.
2: Okay, great question. And I'm glad that you brought up our young people because that's always, forefront for us in terms of what impact and legacy looks like in this work. We have a couple of ways that we've been engaging young people. And I'll use that term broadly. So I had mentioned the traveling pop-up exhibit. That is another partnership that we have established with Cleveland Institute of Art. And so we've engaged their young artist to help inform the interpretation of this history, but what it means today, right? Because we want young people to be inspired to be the next generation of leaders and stewards in our community. So we're really excited about seeing not only their talent, but also kind of their consciousness inform the exhibit that will be circulating across the region. We also have a young person by the name of DJ Lilly, who is one of our honorees in the Celebrate Those Who Give Black exhibition. She's going to be performing, DJing at the celebration, one of the musical elements that we have. But she also has a following. And so we will be able to partner and collaborate with her and her platform to bring in the real young people. Because as I was having conversations with them, I was talking more, you know, kind of our 19 and plus. And she's like, Miss Tilianja, you got to go younger. She's like, we're having these conversations too, and we're thinking about things. So, so she taps the 8, the 9, the 10, the 11, the 12-year-olds, which is really exciting and which is very encouraging. You know, that they are paying attention to what's happening in their communities and in the world around them too. And beyond that, you know, we have our social media platforms and things where we're you know, constantly trying to curate and outreach and engage and meet them in the places and the spaces that they are. But I will say again and extend the invitation to your listening audience. You know, we are open to more ways to connect to and empower and partner and collaborate to ensure that our young people are hearing this message, feel the extension of the invitation and see themselves in the conversation as well as in the work.
3: That's a quick question. I just wanted to ask you, I'm just curious because I know, you know, a lot of the things that you spoke on earlier, any effect from our current administration as far as dollars and dollars flowing that is causing any difficulties for you in raising funds? And I know with all the cutbacks that's going on as far as government-wide is concerned, anything, any of those barriers or hurdles that you had to deal with?
1: I'll jump in. So you have to, and this is, you know, we intentionally, like I said earlier, did not change our name. It wasn't an act of like, you know, radicalism for us to keep the word equity in our name, Cleveland Black Equity and Humanity Fund. It was just simply, you know, what we stand for, right? The balance. We work with people in all communities and we treat everybody the same. We don't necessarily go around asking for permission. We just do. We just work. And we work from a spirit of godliness, right? This is our intent. And when you walk in a room with that, nothing else really matters. Okay. And so when we treat people, even from a fundraising perspective, with that level of dignity, a lot of times it's shown back. And if it's not, then those are not the people that we raise money with, right? We have relationships through all types of administrations, including to the federal government. Mm-hmm. But that doesn't necessarily mean that my political views and stance align with some of the policies and things that's coming out of that administration right now. Okay. So I think as a community, we have to make sure that we're not so sold out to one path for success that we don't put ourselves in a position to make certain that what the outcome that we receive, that we achieve it, regardless of who's handing out the funding. It's like, I'm not going to change my mission to chase those dollars. Okay. I'm going to find the people who have those dollars that align with my mission.
3: Yes.
1: And if that's what you stand for, then that's what you stand for. The going backwards one step, on September 11th, mm-hmm. we're basically going to have a platform where we challenge kids to be globally competitive. Mm-hmm. This is what it's about. Like, it ain't just about America no more. This is not black and white. This is being globally competitive. Mm-hmm. And this is where Jesse Owens stands out, that we have to understand our place in the world, not just our place in America. So I'm not going to shrink my vision or this vision to have our children ill-prepared mm-hmm. to compete on a global level.
0: Mm-hmm. Yes. You know, Teleandre, when you talk about the importance of young people, and I'm so glad that Brother Hamptonio asked that mm-hmm. question, you know, one of the struggles that we have in the city is the lack of awareness of our young people about history. I mean, there mm-hmm. are so many young folks who don't know who Carl and Lewis Stokes are. You know, and their pictures could be on walls and they'll walk right past them and not really know. Mm-hmm. But there was one point in the history of this country that Cleveland was the epicenter of everything, thanks to the Rockefellers and the Standard Oil mm-hmm. and all mm-hmm. of that other kind of stuff. And at the same mm-hmm. time, you had black people who were contributing in very substantial ways to the success of the city. Mm-hmm. And so it's important for us to know that that's who we are. But even more important than that is equipping young people to take the baton as you have and advance it forward. Because other than that, we cease to be relevant.
1: Yes.
2: Yes.
0: And the truth of the matter is we built this country.
2: Yes.
0: You know, so that really has to be understood. And this is one of the things that empowers young people to know what they are capable of, because mm-hmm. they've been told that, you know, you live in the worst city in the country, that mm-hmm. black mothers are affected by, you know, all the the dysfunction of maternity and all these other kinds of things. And when we look at ourselves through the lens of being victims, mm-hmm. we don't do significant things. But when we look at ourselves and say, look, my grandparents were great. My parents were great. Mm-hmm. I'm great. My children are going to be great because we have this consciousness and awareness. I want to ask both of you about the importance of philanthropy. Brother Cecil, you've been connected with the United Black Fund for as long as you have been connected. And now we're talking about perhaps another iteration of philanthropy. If you can share with us the impact of an organization like United Black Fund and the organization that you are currently involved with, talk to us about the importance of those organizations and what they've done previously and perhaps moving forward what they can do. I mean, I know you've mentioned this particular year-long yeah. situation, but talk to us about that if you could.
1: Thank you for the opportunity to say a few words about philanthropy. Our history is communal, right? We are in a place for our city, as I mentioned earlier, that we were the birthplace of what's called the community chest. And when you think about how many foundations that we have within the city of Cleveland or Cleveland proper, it's amazing. You know, you got Tim Tramble over at St. Luke's. You got Tony over at the Gunn Foundation. You got Lillian over at the Cleveland Foundation. You got the United Black Fund. You have the President's Council. You have all of these philanthropic organizations, so much so that I believe that it fuels a sector, a whole, like, you know, like we talk about oil and gas industry. We talk about, you know, entertainment industry or travel and visitation. I believe that philanthropy in Northeast Ohio is actually robust enough to be considered its own sector because we have over 25 to 30,000 nonprofits. Okay, now you think about that number. And then you kind of extrapolate and say how many people benefit or need those nonprofits. And still we have not hit the point of problem solution in some of these categories. So the true societal advantage for nonprofits, let's say over government, is that this is why there's a tax benefit. Governments tend to be a little bit more robust and not necessarily as efficient to solve community problems. They're just addressing the issues. And this is why you have food assistance and so forth. And the tax dollars go into that. But the way the country and our local government is set up is that you're giving a tax benefit if you give to a charity, because this is taking some of the pressure off the government so they don't have to do the work. And quite honestly, we don't want them to do all the work because that work is not done in the most efficient way. Thank goodness we have local government as a foundation, right? I'm not suggesting that we get rid of local government. What I'm saying is that we as contributors that want to have our money hit the system and that we have control over what it's supporting, you can give money directly to those nonprofits that you find the most value from, inclusive of United Black Fund. Mm-hmm. And ultimately, they would then be your eyes, ears, hands, brains to solve the problems that our communities face. Mm-hmm. Hence, Cleveland Black Equity and Humanity Fund doing this effort to train up the next generation, to focus on the next generation. So that's why the importance of philanthropy for me is systemic. It's power and control within our own dollars. And so we as a collective, meaning the Black community as a collective, can choose who we find value in that's doing the work that we say is most important.
0: Sure. You know what, Cecil, I think what you've uncovered is an idea that just popped into my head, and that is compassionate gatekeeping. Because on the other side of things, you have uncompassionate gatekeeping. I'm thinking of the arts funding model here in Cleveland. We have a cigarette tax, right? Mm-hmm. And the cigarette tax may generate $11-12 million in revenues. Mm-hmm. But then when you look at the way these funds are dispersed, there are about 300 smaller nonprofit organizations that get some of this funding. And then you have major entities like the Cleveland Museum of Art, the Cleveland Orchestra, MoCA, and the Rock and Roll Hall of Fame. And it's so ironic that they probably get the lion's share of this funding. Mm-hmm. And so, you know, when you look at that whole gatekeeping thing, what I have observed is that because this work is so significant, the pie needs to be redivided. Mm. At the very bottom of this pyramid, so to speak, is individual artists. Mm. And the artists are the ones who fuel the arts organizations, but they receive the smallest share of the revenues from these funds. So somebody with insight and compassion would need to look at the situation and say, this needs to be reconfigured. But in the situation that you're in, you have an ability to use discernment to see who needs it the most and mm-hmm. allocate those dollars to the most deserving institutions or the most deserving entities within that realm and be effective gatekeepers of the revenues that come in.
3: You got to say this with that, Vince. From my perspective, the most impactful mm-hmm. for our community, you know, yeah. entities, yeah.
1: yeah. Yeah. yeah, and we need a whole nother hour for me to answer and respond to that.
0: We have a whole nother hour, so yes. we got it.
1: Okay, yeah, I'm just going to let Talianjay jump in, but I will say that I'm going to just use your analogy and say that when you're standing at the gate, when you have the responsibility of standing at the gate like the folks that are affiliated with this project does, our community also needs to know and trust that we're not there to keep the gate closed. Mm-hmm. We're there to actually keep it open. Mm-hmm. Our community has to be in a discerning way to say, what's the heart of this brother? What's the heart of this sister? Mm-hmm. And not push against the purpose in which that person is sitting there. Mm-hmm. This is a responsibility. So we can talk about that mm-hmm. more, but I'd love for Talianjay to open it because I know she has some thoughts.
2: Oh yeah, this is definitely a great conversation. You know, I'll start at the root where, you know, from the Cleveland Black Equity and Humanity Fund's perspective, we subscribe to the definition of philanthropy as the love for humanity, right? So that is at the core. That's our why. And when we think back to 10 years ago, when individually we came together collectively, because we saw both an opportunity, but also a gap in the narrative, in the conversation around philanthropy, where nationally and even, you know, locally, Black folk was still seen as, defined as the recipient of someone's charity, mm-hmm. but wasn't understood to be the cheerful giver, the laborer in the field, the person closest to the problem also having the solution. And so we saw an opportunity to elevate the conversation and change the narrative at the same time. We define the philanthropist as someone who gives of their time, talent, and or their treasure, right, to benefit humanity. And that is the walk and the commitment that we have made in this work. And so when I think about, you know, where we have come in almost 10 years in helping to not only elevate that conversation, but demonstrate, like literally demonstrate what that looks like in our community and give light to those who are doing it. Hence why we started the local exhibition of Celebrate Those Who Give Black. We have the givers and the doers in the thinkers amongst us, but we don't necessarily share that information. We're not necessarily always lining up behind them or beside them to support the work. So we wanted to make sure that there was a platform to give voice, to give presence, and to give access to the things that are happening, but also to scale it. And so when you talk about kind of the disparity, using the arts community as an example, as someone, you know, who had been a program officer for almost 10 years, had the responsibility of making difficult decisions around where the dollars should go and why. You know, the system of giving is definitely fraught with challenges. It is not equitable. Sometimes we subscribe to what is best fit or who is best fit based off of more kind of material perspectives, you know, who's on your board and how long have you been around and, oh, your budget is this in comparison to that. And so we don't necessarily assess in the right lens around where the resources should flow and why, to your point, Hamptonio, that is going to deliver the greatest impact and the greatest result. So what I am thankful for in this work that we're doing with others is that we've been able to push against that, but also just demonstrate in a very material way that there's not one way of doing philanthropy. And unfortunately, but not surprisingly, like most things in the world and in the U.S., it's told from quote unquote, the majority experience. And so it looks like a name on the building. It looks like you've got, you know, millions and millions of dollars in the bank. And so that makes you credible to be able to quote unquote, provide a solution or provide access. But I would argue that, you know, it's the person who's quietly been given to the local church, you know, every Sunday and been consistent in their tithes, or it's the young person who has noticed homeless people in their community and starts giving out blessing bags with, you know, toiletries and $5 bills, who are just as credible and just as impactful.
3: It's a quickie, real quick. Is it any way, if I don't know if you're already doing it, to have those type of feelers out there in the community that is giving you the information or resources of folks that are doing impactful things?
2: Yeah, absolutely. So I mentioned earlier, we do the biennium call for nominations. And so that is where we literally cast out loud and broad and say, who are those people? Who's given of their time? Who's given of their treasure? We have, correct me if I'm wrong, Cecil, I think it's six categories.
1: Yeah.
2: From, you know, young philanthropists, hidden philanthropists, legacy philanthropists, institutional. So we cover a broad spectrum. And it is the people. It is the people who say, you know, it's Vince Robinson. He's been working with artists. He's given them a platform, you know, and we have a wonderful committee that reviews all of those nominations. And we have been able to, like I said, induct a class every year for the past 6 years. And so we're looking forward to who's going to be presented to us in 2027, because we want to honor and celebrate that work and support it.
0: I will mention, and I'm glad you brought that up, because the brother who founded this radio program has done it from a perspective of philanthropy. You know, when you're on the air week after week after week and you're making the payment to get that show on the air week after week after week, that's an act of philanthropy. And there's a community benefit that comes from it because of the sharing that of information that comes from that. So I really appreciate the fact that you talk about philanthropy has different forms and it's not just giving your money, giving your time. And that philanthropy occurs in so many different scenarios. You know, when you talk about the church, people are volunteering their time in the church. When you talk about nonprofit organizations, a lot of times they encourage folks to volunteer and assist them with the various missions. So there's this principle of cooperative economics.
2: Yes.
0: You know, and it's central to the core of who we are as a people.
2: Absolutely.
0: I know there are folks who want to push back on our African ancestry and, you know, folks who are stuck on the idea that we were already here and that folks weren't on the ships that came across the ocean and all that. But I'm here to tell you that there is definitely a connection between who we call them and us, because we're all one family. And that idea of community giving is something. And listen, I'm in Montgomery, Alabama, folks. Do y'all remember what happened in Montgomery a few years ago? That riverboat situation?
1: Mm-hmm. Yes.
0: That was the evidence to me that there is a connection between all of us. Because in that moment, everybody forgot what labels we put on ourselves.
4: Yeah. Mm-hmm.
0: And we said, hey, come on, let's deal with this.
1: That's right.
0: And that's what we did.
1: Yes.
0: And that's what we have to do now in light of the fact that funds are drying up for different things. Mm-hmm. We ain't getting what we got from the government before. Mm-hmm. But, you know, you can look at Black success historically. Wall Street, Tulsa, Oklahoma. You can look at what happened in North Carolina. Where we did what we did. We are rapidly running out of time for our terrestrial broadcast, but we can continue this conversation, Brother Cecil. We don't have the limitation there.
1: It's okay. We look forward. I have as much time as you need from me.
0: Okay, we have the time. So I just want to reiterate our thanks to those who have been listening to us on AM 1490 WERE. If you're listening on the radio and you want to hear the continuance of this conversation, you can go to my YouTube channel. You can go to The Journey with Hamtonio. You can also go to the 360 Info Network Facebook page and join in. We'd like to thank our engineer, Tone Harley, for keeping us on and keeping us going for all these years. And thank you for listening. As always, know yourself, love yourself, be yourself, make today your absolute best day. Peace, everyone.
3: Peace, peace.
1: Take care.
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8: And what I'm looking at in the streets of D.C., the streets of Baltimore, Chicago, L.A., and anywhere else in Philadelphia, where violence is off the chain.
9: Have your say.
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8: 77% of every Black home in America is headed by a single mother. 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Our people.
9: Sharpton keeps it real.
10: Trump is at it again, deploying the military National Guard to D.C. Yeah, that is a fact. You know, people talk about this is almost a police state. It is a police state in Washington. This is going to lead to some confrontations between police and citizens.
11: This is the nation's capital.
9: Live from the National Action Network corporate headquarters in New York, keeping it real. It's XL Friday. And now, America's number one civil rights leader, the Reverend Al Sharpton.

0: and we hear what y'all got to say. Plus, I've been out the last 2 days. I was in Washington, D.C. yesterday, speaking for the National Progressive Baptist Convention, trying to energize and organize them for the big march August 28th there in Washington. And as everybody knows, day before that, 2 days before that, I was in Mississippi doing the funeral services for Nolan Wells. And yesterday, they released the preliminary autopsy and that I think are being swept under the rug that are dangerous. Let me give you a point of concern. I woke up early this morning, did my prayer and meditation, went and worked out, and come back and start going over online the news, and I still get the newspapers. I do both. And almost unnoticed, New York Times reported this morning that the Secretary of Education, McMahon, who was with her husband over world wrestling, has now disbanded the department that would deal with charges of discrimination or racism in the Department of Education. So if you are listening to me around the country and there's inequality based on race in your local schools, in your school boards, you cannot now go to the Federal Department of Education and put a claim of bigotry, racism, inequality, because they've dismissed that department. Now, that is consistent with them dismissing every civil rights situation and them saying we're no longer dealing with diversity, equity, and inclusion. I don't know what Donald Trump has to do to convince some of you that this administration is committed to rolling back whatever progress has been made toward racial empowerment of those that have been by law suppressed and oppressed. I don't know what is going to make some of us just face that. Now, we can debate how we address it, but I'm still shocked some of us are in denial. And it is something indicative of many of us that the way we handle our situations is live in denial, so it doesn't require us to stand up and fight back. Because to admit it, there's inequality, there's unfairness, then it requires you to do something about it. So as long as you can act like it is not there, and Linda McCann comes out with this edict, as they've seen across the board in this administration, from the Smithsonian to all the way across the board, as long as you can deny it, then you are not going to have to answer, well, why are you not doing something about it? That's why we do this show. That's why I do my TV show. That's why we're marching in Washington. Because some of us have to answer this stuff and answer it well. I want people to know what's going on. Pamela Edgar says, good morning, Reverend Dr. Al Sharpton. This is your new friend, Pamela Edgar of Lebanon, Illinois. You have convinced me to join the National Action Network. I will join and get in the action today. Welcome. We need you, Pamela. I love it. Thank you for your message. She's on the message board early. I see Patricia Bent saying thank you for your exemplary leadership, Reverend Al. Our community needs your voice. And I see Bluey Cluey is there on the board again. He said, Reverend Al, a guest on Nancy Grace's show said Ben Crump wasn't the best person to read the autopsy because he mispronounced words. I guess you thought that was a point. I mean, really? Blue Cluey, I don't care what Nancy Grace or her guest says. Ben Crump has brought about, let me tell you something, I'll put it this way. I've been involved since I was 13 officially in civil rights. I've worked with many lawyers, and every lawyer got their fan club, and I accept that, no problem. But I can tell you, as one that has worked with many lawyers, and many of them brilliant, many of them good, none has been more consistent and more judicious to me than Ben Crump. I'm telling you from my own experience. I'm not taking away from any other attorney, but somebody can't tell me how I feel. He and I have been working together for over 20 years. I've not worked with any attorney that long. I've had attorneys 3 or 4 years and we'd split up. They do something, I do something else. But we have been lockstep. And the reason I say that is because I can say what I've seen him do. There are policemen in jail this morning because of what he did. So whether he read the words right or wrong, ask them cops, was it right? Very few black lawyers, living or dead, can say they put cops in jail. They can make good speeches, sell good wolf tickets. But I'm talking about making the law work for us. No. I think that somebody said, you a Louie with no Cluey. I think that that is all I'll say. I had to say, answer that for my brother. I see James Thomas says, Rev, I ask you every day, is how long are we going to get kicked around before we realize this administration doesn't like people of color? Well, I think you are absolutely right, James. And I think that's also the question that many of them are asking. They're saying we're doing all of this and there's no reaction. That's why this march I'm promoting on 28th with Martin III now is important. We're not saying nothing. That's why I was in Mississippi this week and then Washington, D.C. at the Progressive National Convention and on and on and on. Things are happening all over the country. The question is, are we standing up and making them deal with it? And yeah, they're going to criticize you. I knew before I got off the phone talking to Nolan's family, I told them that people going to say, here comes Sharpton again. Oh, he wants some publicity. Like, I got a TV show and radio show. I don't need publicity. But somebody got to help keep putting the light on this stuff. And that's what Crump does in the courts, and that's what I try to do with Nan, and others try to do. So, all they can do is try to mock how he speaks, or pronunciation of medical terms, because they can't deal with the points he's bringing up. A. That's B is they wouldn't even be talking about him if it wasn't effective. Mind you, you hear nobody talking about irrelevant lawyers. Lawyers that can talk super black and do nothing. They don't care. They don't care anything about you sitting up in the hood selling wolf tickets. They care about you impugning their system and getting some drop of justice. I knew lawyers that I don't deal with white folks. Well, we're in a white country. We need lawyers that'll deal with them and know how to deal with them to get us some justice.
1: Keep it real.
0: All that super talk is nothing but a loud punk. And I've known some lawyers like that and got away from it. Let's take a break. Be right back. It's Exhale Friday. Let it out. Let it out. Let it out. Shouting. Keeping it real. Be right back.
1: Keep it real.
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Deborah Fleming is on the message board saying, "Hi, Reverend Al Sharpton. My question, why haven't you brought Speaker Mike Johnson on your show? You should ask him. I invite him. I invite Mike Johnson and all the Republican leaders on my show. They don't want to come on. And it's funny, we've had Republicans in the past who come on. Newt Gingrich used to do my show.

0: I can't imagine why they wouldn't want to talk on my show. But I haven't seen Mike Johnson on anybody's show other than Fox. Maybe they're afraid to come on shows with people that may ask them hard questions. But if you got a contact with him, call him and say, you asked me and I said he's welcome to come on my show anytime. I'll cancel somebody to have Mike Johnson on. Okay? Do me that favor. Let me get ready to take some calls. 1-877-532-5797. You know, one of the things that I noticed in the last, I'd say 3 weeks, as we start promoting heavily on the march, as we started dealing with raising the questions of what really happened or didn't happen to Nolan Wells, that we get a lot more people on the message board with all kind of right-wing stuff. And I am thrilled about it because I know we're getting through when the haters come out, black and white. When we don't have no haters and name callers and all of that, I get concerned. But when they start, you know, trolling on the message board and other foolishness, I said, well, we getting through. I didn't know whether we was breaking through. We breaking through, at least in the public discussion. All right, let me go to the phones. I want to end the week with good blessings. I don't say luck, blessings. By hearing first from our beloved friend, Chicago, Illinois. And she is certainly something special to me, the beloved Miss Eunice of Chicago. How you doing, Miss Eunice?
1: Well, I woke up this morning, so I'm doing okay. And how are you?
0: I'm woke up too. I'm glad. I'm blessed. I'm blessed.
1: Yes. And I would like to say condolences to the families who lost their lives in this senseless war. And Reverend, have you given thought as to why the highest court would give this man who holds the highest office authority to do what he wants? And to add insults, the checks and balance of the three equal branches is not working. And the legislators sit idly by and enable him. We all deserve equal rights as stated in the law. Demand number 47 is tearing down things, causing havoc all over the world. It is mind-boggling to me. So I don't know what's going to take place, but something has got to give. Prices going up every day. People are getting killed. And the nerve of Jim Jordan to bring to try and prosecute Jack Smith for lying to Congress, and he lied about something he was involved in at some school, wasn't he?
0: Yeah. Yeah.
1: And they all sit there and lie. And what about all the lies this president has told American people on a daily basis? I would say give me a break. These are some of the most unscrupulous people I've ever seen and heard of in the office today. Please, please, let's get together and go out and vote. We've got to get these people out of order, out of office, and get things in some kind of order. And thank God for you and Attorney Crump for being there for the families. And God bless you and have a great weekend.
0: Thank you. Same to you. And love to hear your voice. I really, really hold your friendship dear. Let's go to Don in New Orleans, Louisiana. Don?
2: Reverend Al, how you doing?
0: I'm doing very well. How you doing?
2: All right, thanks for your service. I'm sure the
0: fans. Thank you. Thank you.
2: Country, when I say thanks for your empathy towards the people of this world. You know, the United Nations are looking to elect a new Secretary General. And I thought it was very interesting. I think they had three women, three men, final six candidates. So. That's a very important role as well. But you was talking about you was talking about this president and this war. Hello?
0: Yeah.
2: The president of the United States and this, I don't know if it's been, it hasn't been declared a war, but this Iran conflict. And when he did, said, I need $87 billion on top of the $1 trillion for the defense budget to execute this conflict, settle this beef I'm having with Iran. So when he says that, people say taxpayers' dollars. It's not our dollars yet. What he does, he triggers the Federal Reserve to print more money. And the well-connected to the president and the those who are close to the apparatus, the big banks and all these investment houses, they get the money first. And they buy up all the assets and give the elites liquidity. You know, since they're asset-rich, cash-poor, that gives them liquidity to go out and buy some more assets production means and all this stuff. And then once they've acquired more of that, then they put the money into the economy, and we lose purchasing power because of inflation and affordability. That's how it right. works. So when he declares he needs, like that guy said, we spent $37 billion on Iran. Well, what he's saying is we spent $37, but we haven't felt it yet. People say taxpayer dollars. Not our dollars yet. That's why the deficit is going up. You know, and they operate, this government, I find a lot of these administrations, when the economy is not doing well, fortunately, under Republicans mostly, that they operate under what we call private equity firms. You know, they go in, they leverage, buy out these companies, they swipe all the cash out, they load the balance sheets up with debt of the companies that they acquire, they take all the liquidity and equity out of it, pay their investors and themselves handsomely for all this kind of stuff. That's how they operate. They operate, you look at how the president is doing. They're firing people, laying people, thousands of people off. They're getting qualified people in ranks out of the military, out of these government agencies. They're dismissing them. One guy, they dismiss him after 54 minutes, a U.S. attorney, very seasoned U.S. attorney.
0: Not even an hour they dismissed him. 54 minutes is all he had. You're correct. And the question is, what are we going to do about it? Let's take a break. It's XL Friday, 1-877-532-5797. Be right back.
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1: Keeping it real. Keeping it real. I'm your host. Keeping it real. Reverend Al Sharpton. It's XL Friday. Whatever's on your mind, whatever's in your heart, 1-877-532-5797. 1-877-532-5797. And let me say, breaking news, that the DNC panel, Democratic National Committee panel, has voted that South Carolina should lead the 2028 primary calendar. Now, I wrote an op-ed piece about that in The Hill yesterday and been talking to our South Carolina NAN people, and I'm glad they're keeping South Carolina as the first primary. Now, what that means for a lot of you that are politically astute is that as they forecast all of the potential presidential candidates in the Democratic Party in 2028, most of whom were at our convention in April, that means that their first test is going to be in a state with majority black voters in the Democratic primary. So all of these middle-of-the-road people on the questions of discrimination, racism, going to have a hard time trying to run a campaign and not deal with our issues. And you can bet your bottom dollar I'm going to make sure I do my part in making sure they have to. So I think that's a good thing. That's a good thing. Let me say, by way of announcements, that Watch Politics Nation with Al Sharpton, both tomorrow, which is Saturday, and Sunday, 5 p.m. Eastern Time, we're going to deal with a lot of these issues. South Carolina now being number one, we want to deal with the War Powers Act. We want to deal with the question of Nolan Wells. And I can tell you, over the weekend, I've already confirmed I have the Minority Speaker of the House, Hakeem Jeffries, will be on with us tomorrow night. I have the Mayor of Gary, Indiana, on. I have, over the weekend, Cleo Fields, the Congressman in Louisiana, that they're trying to eliminate his seat with the redistricting. I have the chair of the Democratic Congressional Campaign, Susan Del Benny, among others. That is the liner. I told you, I don't do lightweights. We have heavyweights because I want to get into the heavy issues with people that are in the process and can tell me what is being done or not being done, so I can challenge them. So everybody from Hakeem to Cleo Fields, a congressman in the middle of the Louisiana district, redistricting, all of them, Mayor Gary, I think, Eddie Melton, going to be on this weekend. So make sure you watch both nights, Saturday and Sunday, on MS Now, 5 p.m. Eastern Time. Then you that are in the New York, New Jersey, Connecticut vicinity, you owe it to yourself to come to the Saturday Action Rally. I'll be there looking for you in the morning at National Action Network's House of Justice, 6 Hancock Place, which is really 124th and Morningside Drive, 9 a.m. to 11. And I suggest you get there early to get a seat in the main theaters. We had to go to an overflow room last week. And 9 to 11. I let you go at 11, and doesn't bother your Saturday, but it energizes. It's nothing like all of us communing together. Then you that are not in the New York area, you can watch it live on Impact Television or at NationalActionNetwork.net live stream, or at YouTube/NAN, or at the AME Zion Network. You got 4 different ways you can watch it. And I encourage you to do so. And the march, defend the vote march on the 28th of August. I talked some of the labor leaders yesterday when I got off the air, including Randy Weingarten, American Federation of Teachers. They're coming with all of their members. The AFSCME is coming. This is a major black-led march. I told all of the labor leaders and everybody, we marched with y'all, now y'all got to march with us, and they'll be there. Question is, will you be there? If you say, you know what, I'm going. 5 weeks out, I'm going. And you want to register and say, how do I get a bus near me, or can I put together a bus? And y'all help me, we'll do both, or either. All you have to do is go to www.nationalactionnetwork.net, www.nationalactionnetwork.net, and you can sign up right on the board there. It's very important that we make a stand. We've not done that based on our community. Everybody's welcome, but I think it is important that we make an expression, because we're the victims of this redistricting. We're the subject. They're saying there's no race involved. Well, we got to answer that, as well as the Affordable Care Act being expired, as well as DEI being taken out of the picture. No longer can you deal with diversity, equity, and inclusion. And we got to deal with it. And we want to energize people to go and use those last, because the march is August 28th, right around a week before Labor Day, right after Labor Day is home stretch for the midterm elections. And Pamela Edgar's saying we are 98 days and counting until voting day in November. You're on it, Pamela. You're on it. James Mitchell is saying on the message board, the untimely death of Nolan Wells has evoked fear and suspicion among black parents in Mississippi. They are cautioning their children to be watchful of who they associate with. This is 2026, yeah? Not only in Mississippi, James, people all over the country is saying that. And Pauline McCullough is saying back to you, James, can't blame them, Mr. James Mitchell. No, you can't. I mean, what is this, 2 weeks out and we still don't know the prosecutor? The coroner has not come with what happened. The family's pathologist came with his report. We've heard nothing from them. And then you got the governor attacking Ben and I for responding to a family request. I ain't never heard of Ocean Springs. The family called us. And I don't know what you're talking about for our own, whatever he said, our own gain. I came in and announced the reward and helped pay for gifts. I ain't looking for a dime out of it. I never did. No family. Isn't it interesting you never had a family come out and say that I made a dime off of them? I asked them for a dime when they may have gotten millions in settlements. I never even got reimbursed for funerals we paid for, because that's what we do. But you get some clowns that always are saying, oh, they in it for something, or they this, they that. Well, ask the clowns, who said that they got something out of it? Tell me who they got it from. And they'll go off cussing and carrying on. Let's go to the phones. Let's go to Cynthia in South Carolina. Cynthia, you're keeping it real with Al Sharpton.
0: Yeah, good afternoon, Reverend Sharpton. How are you doing this afternoon?
1: I'm doing well. How are you?
0: I'm doing fine. Also, I was going to ask you a question also about the program you have on Saturday on Impact. sometimes the volume on the program, you cannot hear it. Even though you increase the volume at home, it still remains the same. So I would like to know, would you be able to contact them and let them know?
1: Yeah, I certainly will. I will contact Impact during the break. I did not know that. I know we know what's happening on NashActionNetwork.net because we control that. But Impact, let me get on that. Thank you for letting me know that.
0: Okay, thank you, Walker. And I want to speak about the parents of Nolan. I believe if the parents of Nolan Wells had informed him of the history of Mississippi, of what happened to Emmett Till when he was killed in Mississippi during August the 28th, 1955, when he was 14, that he would have been reluctant to go out with all of those white men. I believe that he would have been alive today.
1: Well, let me say this. I think that that's possibly true. But I don't even know if the parents were alive in 1955 to tell them. And I don't know if the schools taught them about it. You got to remember the 1955 was 71 years ago. And neither one of these parents is in their 70s. And the educational system down Mississippi, I'm sure, is biased, and they're taking black history out of the school. So I don't know if the parents even knew the story. They know it now. I mentioned Emmett Till in my eulogy. Again, I wouldn't necessarily blame the parents for not telling somebody something that they may not have known themselves. Thank you for your call. Let me take a break. We're coming right back. More of you on Exhale Friday. Whatever's on your mind, whatever's in your heart, keep it in real. Shopton. Be right back.
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0: 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Keeping
1: it real. I believe it's also important for the world to keep their eye on Israel's new prime minister, because there was a lot of protests going on against him because he was taking away a lot of the democratic rights in Israel.
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4: There's no side that can justify to me killing innocent people.
5: Absolutely.
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4: Keeping it real, keeping it real. I'm your host, Reverend Al Sharpton. 1-877-532-5797. 1-877-532-5797 is Exhale Friday. Or you can go to the message board and put a message on the board at www.nationalactionnetwork.net. As Pauline McCullough says, you're not even safe on jobs anymore. God keep us. Talking about the danger that was raised by what has happened to Nolan in Mississippi. And I'm not going to prejudge what happened, but we know he is not with us. He's dead. And his parents don't know why. And the stories that we were told don't add up. And the governor can attack me and Ben Crump all he want. He should be attacked inconsistencies of the story. Let's go back to the phones and the message board. Go to Shirley in Delaware. Shirley.
6: Good afternoon, Reverend. How are you?
4: I'm doing well. How are you?
6: I cannot complain. The thing that that's on my mind is this whole situation with Senator McConnell. Now, I heard out of Governor Beshear's mouth that he received information from two agencies that Mitch McConnell had passed. So my question is, why hasn't Governor Beshear demanded proof of life? Now, this is the same Mitch McConnell who denied President Obama the right to appoint a Supreme Court justice. And even if it's true that he is dead, even in death, he's doing the same thing and disallowing the governor to appoint someone to replace him. Can you elaborate on that? Do you know of any, know something that I don't know, or the rest of the country? And
4: well,
6: why
4: all I do know is Governor Beshear was on my show last weekend and said that he wanted proof of life, or that he had the constitutional right to appoint someone there in that Senate seat until they got they could do an election. And before I got off the show, they had put up this picture, the claim of McConnell in the hospital with his wife. They had not shown anything before that, and they've not shown anything since then. So I think that there are those that are saying, is that picture, recent picture, is that real? You've got even Republicans saying he hasn't had visitors. So I think that Beshear did draw the line in the sand. I think that is going to be a question of if now they will not give evidence of life in a certain time period, Bashir should move forward. He said it on Politics Nation a week ago. It's a week later. Nobody has seen anything but this picture, and didn't even see the picture until he said it. So I think it's going to be up to him to go to the next step.
6: Yeah, well, I would certainly be glad for him to do that before, you know, too much time has passed, because it's just ridiculous. He has the constitutional duty to do that.
4: Right.
6: And that is what he should be doing. You know, I get tired of hearing all of these people saying about what they do, you know, what they're there to work for the people who elected them. But they're dragging their feet. So let's get this done.
4: All right. Thank you for your call. I think that's right.
6: Thank you.
4: I think that's right. And I think it is within the bounds of what would happen. And that should be right. Andre Walters on the message board says, and if a family receives a settlement and they choose to give the National Action Network contribution, it's only right. It never asked for or demanded. No, but we've not only never asked or demanded, I can tell you on the record, no family has ever given us a contribution in 35 years and all of the millions of dollars of settlement. Not one family ever gave us a contribution. And I don't hold against them. Many of them we took care of until they got a settlement. Many of them I put on payroll. But I've never got a contribution from any family. And you're right. If we had, that would have been up to the family's discretion. It would have been all right. But that didn't even happen, which is why it's so ridiculous what this governor wants to bring up. Let's go to Disco Brian in Philadelphia, Pennsylvania, WURD, the word.
5: Hey, Rev. Happy Exhale Friday, and I'd like to ask you, I just watched some amazing video footage since I wasn't even aware of the Triumph Awards 3 years ago. I watched some speeches that were just beautiful. And so if there's time, I'd like to ask you about that. But first, some statistics that I'm kind of putting together. You know, the FBI says anti-black hate crimes remain the largest category of race-based hate crime. And in 2023, anti-Jewish hate crimes rose by 63% to the highest level the FBI had ever recorded. The ADL documented more than 9,300 anti-Semitic incidents in 2024 alone, nearly nine times the number recorded 10 years earlier. And I'm sure you've seen the headlines over the past few weeks. We see Brooklyn synagogues desecrated with feces and swastikas. And at the same time, as you know, all hail the work you and Benjamin Crump are doing, black families continue fighting to make authorities treat black lives with urgency and dignity. You know, and this is what, how long now? My whole life, of course. But, you know, I guess from my memory, Rodney King to George Floyd to Nolan Wells. So while these aren't identical forms of injustice, they convince me that hatred grows when institutions dismiss the people being targeted. And Rev, I also, have you noticed that black and Jewish Americans are the two most loyal voting bases of the Democratic Party, which is being attacked by MAGA externally and internally by some of our progressive friends, whose biggest problem is usually always the Congressional Black Caucus? Have you noticed that, Rev?
4: I think that historically, the most loyal voters by ethnic groups have been black and Jewish. I think that it is a fact that the far left and the far right has attacked the voting and attacked the Congressional Black Caucus. You know, one of the things, I was doing an interview yesterday, Brian, with a young lady from Politico, and she was saying that, well, some of the progressives that are running say they don't know if they could support Hakeem Jeffries to be speaker. And I've got Hakeem on my show tomorrow night. And I said, well, let me ask you a question. Then who would they support? And she said, well, I don't know. I said, isn't it strange they don't have a candidate? So are they just there to knock down a man to be the first black speaker? They don't have a candidate. The reason I asked the question is Hakeem Jeffries was elected the minority leader since the Democrats are in a minority, and every Democrat voted for him, including AOC. So yep. Are you telling me now you don't want him to be speaker when the progressives and everybody else voted for him? Now you flipping the coin when we may get power? Or are you there because you're trying to cause confusion and get some of us to not vote at all, because that would be blatantly unfair to turn around on Hakeem when the whole Democratic caucus voted to put him in a position, and if we change four seats, he's the speaker. So sometimes I wonder if the far left ain't as far as we think. Now, some are, but some of them might be sheep in wolf clothing.
5: Rev, do you remember the astounding clown show that ultimately resulted in Mike Johnson becoming speaker? Didn't they go through like 23 rounds?
4: Absolutely.
5: You remember that?
4: Absolutely.
5: I mean,
4: absolutely.
5: Do we want to do that? Is that what we want to do?
4: Absolutely.
5: Rev, about the 2023 Triumph Awards, we all know about how some newly elected, you know, Democratic Socialists participated in a pro-Hamas demonstration on October 8th of that year, the day after the Hamas attack, before Israel bombed, you know, Netanyahu started, you know, his stupid war. And 8 days later, 8 days after that October 8th demonstration in New York, you were on stage at Lincoln Center presenting Jonathan Greenblatt of Anti-Defamation League with NANS Triumph Award. And you gave an amazing, beautiful speech. You asked why now we're retreating into tribal camps instead of standing together against hate. And then Greenblatt then called NAN and the ADL an alliance of solidarity and common purpose. He mourned the Israeli murders by Hamas and acknowledged innocent Palestinian suffering in Gaza and said we must, quote, never, ever, ever lose this bond. But ever since that night, Rev, while condemnations of AIPAC, Zionism, Jewish institutions have become deafening in so-called progressive media, the message of black Jewish unity that you and Greenblatt announced just 3 years ago seems to have gotten a lot quieter. And so my question is direct, Rev. You know, black and Jewish public figures haven't had many public discussions or strengthened partnerships lately, and rare exceptions like Van Jones, Henry Louis Gates, you know, Sharif Street. But I'm wondering.
4: Hold on a minute. I got to take a break, and I'll come right back. Keeping it real. Be right back.
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15: 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Politicians divide, uproar, turmoil, violence in the street, rioting in our city. King, Kennedy, others assassinated. Bad economy. I'm 20 years old, stand in Vietnam Army, witnessed the Glenville riot. Our people was catching hell. Many of us is still catching hell. 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

Keeping it real. I am your host, Reverend Al Shopton, and we're back. 1-877-532-5797. 1-877-532-5797. I took a little longer. I was on the phone with Attorney Ben Crump and the family in Madison, Wisconsin, praying with them and giving them my condolences. And what they're not saying in the media, this is the young man that was shot and killed by Madison, Wisconsin police 2 days ago. What they're not saying is the young man, they're saying he had a knife. They did not say he had mental illness. If that is the case, you do not kill him, you apprehend him. He was surrounded by cops in the tape. And you're telling me that four or five cops could not restrain someone with a mental illness with a knife? They had to kill him? Something about that don't sound right, but we'll dig into more of the case when I get off the air. But that's why I came back late, because the family wanted to speak to me. And the people marching in Madison are correct. This is a justice issue, and I hope they will not let it die out. Certainly, I'm an absolute advocate for nonviolent protests, but bold protests. But Akeem Smith is saying three gunshots. That's correct. They need to shoot him three times and say he had a knife and he had a mental illness problem. Three times. That is, to me, on his face, very questionable. So I definitely have more to say about that over the weekend on Politics Nation and on my radio shows, because as information come in, we'll be all over it. But it is absolutely, it does not stop. That's why we can't stop. And we won't stop as this comes on. I barely got unpacked from Mississippi, and here we go again. But that's what we do. That's why we don't call it the National Procrastination Network. It is the Action Network. We take action. When others hesitate, we stand up and take action. And I think that this is, when I saw this early this morning, before I even knew Ben was involved, I saw the news clip early this morning. I'm looking at the tape. I did not know at that time he had a mental health issue. But even if he didn't, you apprehend people with knives. You don't shoot them three times. They go and get mafia bosses that got armies, and they don't shoot them. So this is unheard of. And I think that this, I'll address it more tomorrow on the at the rally, because I have more information at the Saturday Action Rally in the morning. And I'll certainly address it on Politics Nation. But this is beyond the pale as far as I'm concerned. Let's take a break. I'll be right back. Keeping it real. Shopton. Be right back.

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0: your host, Reverend Al Sharpton, and we're back. Don't forget, you don't want to miss Politics Nation with Al Sharpton this weekend, live at 5 p.m. Eastern Time tomorrow, which is Saturday and Sunday. Among my guests this weekend will be Hakeem Jeffries, the minority leader of the House of Representatives. I'll also have the mayor of Gary, Indiana, on this weekend, Eddie Melton. I will have Congressman Cleo Fields on, who is the congressman that they're trying to, they've done the redistricting on his district in Louisiana to try to knock out a black seat. I'm going to have the chairperson of the Democratic Congressional Campaign on how they intend to take the Congress. It's going to be people of real positions to answer serious questions, and make sure you watch both nights, Saturday and Sunday, 6 p.m. Then tomorrow morning, you that are in the New York and vicinity, be at the House of Justice, 6 Hancock Place, which is really 124th Street and Morningside Drive in the center of Harlem, central Harlem. And we start at 9 a.m., let you out at 11. I recommend you get there earlier. Last week, we had to put people in the overflow room. And you that are not in the New York area and vicinity, you can watch it live on Impact Television, on NationalActionNetwork.net live stream, on YouTube/NAN, or the AME Zion Network. And again, I'm looking at the numbers and people are signing up. Have you signed up to be a part of the March on Washington, August 28th? We need a march every week now. We're hearing something else. Before we could get all the way back from what happened to Noel in to Nolan in Mississippi. Now I'm on the phone with the family and Ben in Madison, Wisconsin. And the activists in Madison need the spotlight on it, need to keep going. They said a man with a knife and you shoot him 3 times? We're going to deal with that as well. So these are the things we're going to bring to the nation's capital on August 28th. If you have not signed up, sign up. I think you cannot sit by and act like this is nothing. It could be you and your family. Go to www.nationalactionnetwork.net, www.nationalactionnetwork.net, and sign up for the march. And we'll tell you where buses are near you, or how you can organize a bus. All right, let me go back to Brian in Philly. So, Brian, in 2023, yeah, you are right about the Triumph Awards and the aftermath. What you're missing is that in August of 23, the Triumph Awards was in October, Jonathan Greenblatt and even Robert Kraft came and spoke at the March on Washington, Martin the Third and I had. And said that they were committed, and the tape is available, they were committed to fighting on justice. Robert Kraft owns the New England Patriots. And that they wanted to see the Jewish community lock hands like they did in the Dr. King days with the justice movement.
1: Yes. So, okay.
0: Let me finish. When we gave him a Brotherhood Award and said, now I'm against Netanyahu, I say it all the time, I think what Netanyahu's doing in the Gaza is wrong, is blasphemous. But you cannot break up the potential coalitions of blacks and Jews and Muslims. There are many imams that work with us. So, yes, you saw it right, but it began when they had the backbone to come to our march in August of 2023. In October of 2023, after October 8th, is when we gave him that Friendship Award. When they came, October 8th had not happened. It was in August of that year, and you can see the tape from that. So that's the climate. Now, your question is, can we rebuild those coalitions? We must. And I think, you know, people don't understand whether it is down south or up north. We need everybody together. Many on the left are Jewish. Bernie Sanders is Jewish. So I don't understand how people act like if you are against Netanyahu, you're against Jews or against Israel. No, we're against Netanyahu, just like people around the world may be against Trump, but they're not against America. So I think that we're giving him too much power. Hello?
1: I think, oh, Rev, are you there, yeah. Rev?
0: Yeah.
1: Oh, sorry. I just wanted to say, yes, and I think 80% of Jewish Israelis are against Netanyahu. So, from what I've read, yeah?
0: I think you're right. That's the polling I've read. But thank you for your call. I see Rev, who's this 112-16, says, tell Dominique I could not get through Wednesday, and believe it or not, still can't get through Friday. I did get through Tuesday, and thanks for having me. All right, I don't know who that is, but if you got through Tuesday, we got a lot of callers. There's nothing intentional. I try to go as many as I can. Let me go to Shirley in Delaware. Shirley, you're keeping it real with Al Sharpton. Hello?
2: Hello?
0: Yes. Hello?
2: What?
0: All right, let me go to the mayor, Mayor Rodney Jones in Queens, New York.
3: Good afternoon, my shepherd.
0: Good afternoon.
3: Rest in peace, King Diallo. Usman Diallo. Rest in peace, my king. Rev,
0: Usman Diallo, for people that don't know what he's referring to, is a young man that was in our organization. He was in one of the leaders of Huddle, headed by my daughters, Dominique and Ashley Sharpton. And he went on doing legislative assistant for an assemblyman, and was shot and killed on last Friday night. We got the word Saturday morning. They do not know what was the cause, the funeral was last night. And
3: Yes, sir.
0: Slow down, Mr. Mayor. They can't hear me while you're talking. And we are going to do a tribute to him tomorrow morning at the rally. One of the brightest young men and one of the most active. He was always there. And I appreciate you saying that, Mr. Mayor, about Usman. He's what all we want young people to be. All right, go ahead.
3: Yeah, sir. Last time I saw him, he was working up in Albany.
0: Right.
3: Oh, man, that brother, I loved him. But I want to talk about Black MAGA. You got these people out here like Terrence K. Williams. There's one dude, Vincent Everett Ellison, spoke about you. His latest thing is about Dr. King and J. Edgar Hoover. And talking, I mean, just derogatory things about Dr. King. You got to, you know, I'm reactive. I know, you know, you're older than me, and I know you're seasoned. I'm so reactive sometimes when I put stuff, when they say certain things about certain people. And this disinformation with the Black MAGA, like they come up with this, the Democrats with a racist. Yeah, we understand the Dixiecrats. You know what I'm saying? It was Dixiecrats. You know, when Lincoln passed out, Emancipation Proclamation, blacks was behind the Republican Party, and then it shifted. A white Southerner from Texas passed the Civil Rights Act, the Voting Rights Act, the Civil Rights Bill. A Southerner from Texas, who was basically, he was a racist, but was Dr. King and those that marched back in them days, he wouldn't have did it. He would never have done that. And then said, you got these people, these black people, they got N-I-G-G-R-S on their shirts for Trump. I don't understand it. Yo, ignorance is bliss, Reb. I don't understand some of these people, and we have to denounce this. Anytime we see it, it comes up on your chat. You know it comes up on your chat. You got these, and it'd be us. It don't be the white folk. It'd be us. They come on this chat, and we'll talk about it. I said on the chat, the devil only get blamed when the righteous do the righteous, when people, when a man is doing the righteous work. When you do righteous work, that's when they complain, right? If you was doing evil work, they wouldn't complain about you, Rev. But as long as you're doing righteous work, the devil going to be like, oh, man. Like you said in the Western Day, the Griot Wars, yeah, he's up again. You know what I'm saying?
0: I'm going to keep getting up. I tell you all the time, Mr. Mayor, that my grandmama in Dothan, Alabama, said, you born in the up north in New York, you don't know nothing about farming. She said, let me show you one thing. We went and stood on her porch in Dothan, Alabama. And she said, you see them pigs and hogs in the pen? I said, yes, ma'am. She says, one thing you know, if you throw a brick in a pile of hogs, the one that hollers is the one you hit. So all of these little folks hollering on our social media page or otherwise, I know I'm hitting them. I'd be disappointed if they wouldn't holler. Come on, give me some more negative on social media. Holler, holler. I want to know that Fox crowd and that MAGA crowd is getting hit, and I'm part of those hitting them. Come on with it. Write up some more nonsense. Keeping it real. That's what I do. Shopkin. That's my name. Be right back.
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3: Recently, I heard a sermon about the need to excavate before you're able to elevate. The sermon encouraged us to dig deep to remove bad habits, counterproductive decisions, destructive desires, and even a few dead memories, which will frequently haunt our decision-making powers. We were reminded that sustained elevation is dependent upon an unshakable foundation. If we are unsure about our elevation, more likely than not, it's because we are building upon an unstable foundation. And instead of shoring up our foundation through excavation, we just continue to build on insecure ground. So I want to leave you with this one thought today. It is not possible to elevate to your highest potential until you have first excavated an unreliable foundation.
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1: it real. 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
4: 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Andre Walters wrote, "This was the day Rev introduced me to Mrs. King. Most memorable moment of my life." Yes, Andre, that was a great day. Mrs. Coretta Scott King came and said she was given a baton 26 years ago to Martin III, and I had a march on Washington, and that we had organized. So I've been doing the march on Washington 26 years, and we've got racial profile laws out of it and other things out of it. So we don't be just march. We march to highlight and stay on them, and that's what we're going to do this march on August 28th. Pamela Edgar says, "Reverend Dr. Al Sharpton, when no one else is listening to you on NAN, the Saturday rallies, or Politics Nation, I am listening to you and your opinions because they matter to me and my daily living." Well, I really appreciate that, Pamela. No, more than you know. You get so many attacks out here, it means a lot when somebody says something that nice, that just is encouraging you. You ain't got to be perfect, but just encourages you. And I think it is interesting. And I see, who is this? ASAP. ASQUIVP, I don't know how you pronounce that. Said, "I love you so much, Reverend Al. You're like an uncle I never had. I honor and salute you. I always tear up." Well, thank you, and I appreciate you. Let's go back to the phones. Let's go to D in Northwest Atlanta, my Georgia peach buddy. D.
6: Hi, Rev. Thank you so much. I appreciate you so very much. Rev, you know, I'm older than you, but here we go again. Over the years, I've watched when there's been a mental health issue with somebody black, they always end up dead. The cops shoot them dead, but the white ones, they're able somehow to arrest them and get them to the right place. It continues to happen, Rev, and that's why you are so important to all of us. Rev, a few days ago, the devil came down to Georgia. And his name was Donald John Trump, and he was supposedly speaking about and promoting some kind of Trump accounts, savings program for children. But being Trump, he couldn't help himself. It turned into a political event. The guy who's running for the Republican candidate for governor, came out and he spoke. It was at Wheeler High School, and it turned into a political event. And the national media was here for that one day. But you know, they come, they show the president, and they show all the people cheering them on, a few of them did show that there were people lining the streets opposing his visit. Mm. Now, what the national media will not tell you is that on yesterday, there was a board meeting for Cobb County, where that Wheeler High School is located. Right. And the parents were outraged. Rep, that school is 34% black, 26% Hispanic. Can you imagine how those students felt with a racist president like Trump? They're speaking for them. And a lot of the parents went to that board meeting, and they spoke out against the school board having the president there. The president is a felon and an adjudicated sexual offender. You know, yeah, he's the president, but he's not an ordinary president, Rev. So I wanna appreciate and give a shout out to those parents and those students who protested Trump's visit here. Rev, I have a question for you concerning Nolan Wells. Is it true that he was left on that island without his cell phone? And Rev, if that is true, what young person gives up a cell phone?
4: Well, it is true, and it is true that the parents were first told by those with them that they didn't have the cell phone. Then when they did the 360 track, where they can track you on the 360, it went to one of the addresses. So they went there and got the cell phone from one of the three boys that were with him, three white young men that was with him, and his car keys. I don't know anybody 18 years old, no teenager, give anybody their cell phone. In fact, I am much older than that. I wouldn't give anybody my cell phone. People, yeah. Especially if you listen to their story, which is why I went down there and it didn't make sense, and I'm going to keep going until we get all this adjudicated. What does not make sense to me is if you're saying he said he wasn't going back with us. Three whites, one black. I'm going to stay. Say he was talking to a girl. Then if he knows he's there without a way back, why would he give them his cell phone? Wouldn't you need your cell phone to call for somebody when you get ready to come back? The story doesn't make sense. And then we're getting other stuff that is coming out. One of the young ladies that knew him said she saw him on the boat going back. There's too many stories that don't correspond. And that is why we're going to stay on this case until we get the answers. I'm not making an accusation until I have the evidence, but I'm not going to let them just put this narrative out there and act like this boy, for some reason, drowned by some magic. It just doesn't make sense. It just is baffling.
6: It doesn't make sense, Rev. Please stay on it.
4: I promise. Now, you go to Big Bethel?
6: Yes, I do.
4: Because they invited me to come preach there 40 years out.
6: Oh, thank you, Jesus. I asked the pastor to please invite you, Rev.
4: What's his name?
6: Hey, Augustine, J. Augustine.
4: Yeah, I think that's him. Yeah.
6: Yes.
4: I thought about you when the scheduling secretary told me Big Bethel. I said, yeah, I think my good friend D goes to that church. So tell him, yes, we'll do it.
6: Rev, I'm going to bring a crowd with me, okay?
4: All right.
6: Thank you, Rev.
4: I'll be looking for you. All right. 1-877-532-5797, 1-877-532-5797, and Drop Squad says, Reverend Al Sharpton, why do some people call you a race hustler and poverty pimp? For the same reason they call Martin Luther King there. J. Edgar Hoover. Yeah, the FBI at the time called Martin Luther King those exact names. And I ain't Martin Luther King, far from it. So that's code in if you're in civil rights leadership. They call Jesse Jackson that, who mentored me. So it's compliment. Let me put it to you this way. Can you imagine me being offended by somebody calling me a race hustler and they're supporting a 34 convicted felon and adjudicated sexual harasser, and I supposed to be offended by somebody that supports that but calling me a name? It's like putting little dressing on my salad. I don't eat salads. I don't eat meat no more. That's all it is to me. I'm joined, as I am every Friday, by the senior pastor of the King Solomon Baptist Church, of the historic King Solomon Baptist Church of Detroit, Michigan, and the head of national expansion, as well as the Michigan State Chair of the National Action Network, the Reverend Dr. Charles Williams. How you doing, Reverend?
7: All is well, Rev. It's always good to be with you yet on another Exhale Friday. You know, I was thinking about the case this week where you went into town shining a bright light on injustice against police, or not police brutality, but at this case, it feels like some type of cover up. But more importantly, as the world has been watching and as we continue to work, we know that we've got to put our effort in. You know, one of the most impactful stories I always hear you talk about is when you run through the airport, young lady stop you and say, "I support you in your, oh, good luck in your struggle." And you made a very pointed fact and quick, this isn't my struggle, this is our struggle. And all of us have a role that we can play. All of us do have a role that we can play, and that is on August the 28th in Washington, D.C., as we prepare to continue to shine an even bigger light, a bright light in the sky, letting everybody know that we're standing up against attacks on the DEI. We're standing up for voting rights. We're standing up against police brutality and police accountability. We're standing up for equitable jobs and housing, freedom, and justice. And we need folks to join us. So I implore folks on this Exhale Friday to join us by going to www.nationalactionnetwork.net. 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And let's get ready to rock Washington, D.C.
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0: 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I'm your host, Reverend Al Sharpton, and we're back.
1: Keeping it real.
0: 1-877-532-5797. 1-877-532-5797. Reverend Charles Williams II is our co-host. I see on our message board, Kevin Powell says, in my opinion, those three white boys who are with Nolan Wells knows more than what they are saying, and that is why all three of them hired lawyers in the event they may be called to give their stories about what happened or their possible involvement. I think he's, I don't know if that's the Kevin Powell. There's Kevin Powell, activist and author. I don't know. But whoever, if it's the known Kevin Powell or not, he's absolutely right. They lawyered up right away. And we'll see where it goes. We're going to keep the pressure on. As well as I said, I just talked to Ben Crump and the family of the young man killed by four policemen in Madison, Wisconsin. I saw the tape. It's absolutely frightening. Soul Jim says, don't forget to acknowledge and honor publicly young Nan black activist Usman Diallo shot in the face at home. Investigate this murder too, please. Thanks. Well, Soul Jim, you all listen to the show. I did that about 15 minutes ago, and I announced we're going to do it tomorrow at the Saturday Action Rally. So you ain't got to remind me. I got to remind you. I just did that. Reverend Williams, let me ask you, we're hearing a lot in your state about the statewide races that is happening for the midterms. How do you read it? There's a lot of tension that the establishment candidate, she may be down in the polls several points. The so-called progressive is up, yet black voters are supporting another. Well, I mean, tell us what's going on in Michigan. I don't hear Reverend Williams. Reverend Williams, are you there? All right, I don't hear him. All right, let me go to some calls. Let me go to Jeanette Hunt in Tulsa, Oklahoma. Jeanette Hunt.
2: Well, Mr. Al Sharpton?
0: Yes.
2: I'm a prayer warrior, missionary Jeanette Hunt. I've been in prayer. I've been fasting and praying. And when I listened to you talking about Noel Wells, I told the Lord, I said, it's not right. It's wrong. The seed of the wicked, Pastor Sharpton. Can you hear me, dear?
0: Yes, I'm listening. Yes.
2: The seed of the wicked must be destroyed. God spoke to me and said, Dallas, find Dallas. And he'll answer all the questions that you have. Von Ballas.
0: Well, thank you for that.

0: Word, I needed that. I needed to hear that word. Thank you very much. Let me go to the sage of the South, Brother Jihad. Brother Jihad, keeping it real with Shopton.
1: Thank you very much, Brother Shopton. You know, the complainers or the so-called accusers who talk about race baiting, why don't they just get the people to stop doing the killing? And then they wouldn't hear from us. Why don't they concentrate on that? Doesn't that make sense? You know what I mean? Rather than accuse you and Brother Ben and others, get the people to stop the killing. Stop the senseless shooting. You know what I mean? And then they won't hear anybody. There's nothing for Reverend Shopton to do if the people stop the killing and stop the mistreatment. So why don't they get the good people that they say they're defending, to stop the killing? It just doesn't make any sense. You know what I mean? The other thing I wanted to mention was the, and also I heard someone say something about Ben, Brother Ben reading yesterday, and I text back to them, check his checking account. check his checking account out.
0: Right.
1: You know what I mean? And then let me check your checking account out, who could do all this proper reading.
0: Right.
1: And let's see the difference. You know what I mean?
0: I love it.
1: Yeah. I mean, they're really just silly, and I'm tired of taking the insults from them because the insults are so silly, so I'm responding back sharply, you know what I mean, clearly. Check his checking account. You know, if he wants to hire somebody to speak like Moses and Aaron, he can do that. But I think him staying genuine to what he does is better. It's better for us, you know what I mean, and it's very inspiring to our young people also to see if you have some type of speech impediment or some type of shortfall here or there, you can still achieve, because that man achieved at the height of a lawyer or in the lawyer world, you know what I mean? So, but here's a question I want to ask you about New York. Now, you are in New York. Have you all elected any person that campaigned openly on supporting Hamas?
0: No.
1: You know of anybody that's okay? Do
0: no.
1: You know of anybody that's been elected that campaigned openly on open borders without any restrictions?
0: No, I've not. No. Not to my knowledge.
1: Right. Have you all elected anybody that says they don't want no police in the country, no police in the city, no policing at all? Period.
0: No.
1: No, no. So where are, or where is this particular caller, or where are they getting that information from? Oh, also, have you elected anybody that ran on the open fact that they were communists?
0: No.
1: In New York City? No. So these are the four things that they keep accusing the so-called progressive of being, and none of them have ran on none of those things. You know what I mean? So they just keep implying and throwing out labels without support. You know what I mean? Now, have they run on police reform? Yes. Have they run on the immigration policies being governed and issued out fairly and reorganized? Yes. Have they run on Hamas also being a terrorist organization and responsible for some cruelty that they did? Yes. You know what I mean? But they keep throwing these other.
0: I think we lost him. Okay, I hear you.
1: That's all right, brother. Now, thank you.
0: All right, thank you.
1: And they keep saying, I think I made the point. Thank you very much.
0: All right, thank you for your. Yes, you made the point. Thank you for your call. Is Reverend Williams back with us?
2: Yes, sir.
0: All right, we missed you. I was saying that the whole question of looking at these cases, and I've been doing this, you know, as you know, since I was a teenager, and the cases are representative of a bigger systemic problem. You know, Dr. King used the arrest of Rosa Parks to do the Montgomery boycott, used the bombing of the four girls in the Birmingham church to get the Civil Rights Act. So cases are not just about the case. It's about also to deal with the overall need of society to change.
2: No, I think it's important for us to understand that dramatization was our weapon that we used in the civil rights movement. And by the way, it was just not the civil rights movement, but obviously it was some of the same work that was started with Gandhi, and then of course it even throughout from movement from the Civil War into the present. You saw some of the dramatization that came along, political participation theory, PPT is what they call it. And what it does is it uses the moment and the time, and it creates almost creates a Kairos moment by subjecting the world to upsetting the landscape. That's what you did this week when you went to Mississippi, and that's what we're gonna do when we go to Washington D.C. in August.
0: Let's take a break. Keeping it real. Shopton Williams. Be right back.
3: Keeping it real.
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0: 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Exhale Friday. Don't forget, watch Politics Nation with Al Sharpton live on MS Now, both tomorrow, Saturday, and Sunday at 5 p.m. Eastern Time. Among my guests this weekend will be Hakeem Jeffries, the minority leader of the House of Representatives, will be speaker if the Democrats take the House. I'll have on over the weekend Eddie Melton, the mayor of Gary, Indiana, talking about how the homicide rate in Gary is lowest since 1970, and how he's done that. I'm going to have Congressman Cleo Fields, who they have taken his district and gerrymandered it with the Supreme Court decision, and how we deal with that congressional district in Louisiana. I'm going to have Congresswoman Suzanne DelBene, chair of the Democratic Congressional Campaign Committee, on how that campaign committee nationally, what is the way they're going to win the House back and put a check and balance on Donald Trump. And a lot of other guests. Make sure you watch both nights on Saturday and Sunday. You that are in New York, New Jersey, and Connecticut, you have no excuse not to get up and be in Harlem with me in the morning at the Saturday Action Rally at the new House of Justice. At 9 a.m. to 11, 9 a.m. to 11. Get there early so you're in the main room at 6 Hancock Street, 6 Hancock Place, which is really 124th and Morningside. And I'm looking for you that are not in the New York area. You can watch it live on Impact Television, on NationalActionNetwork.net live stream, on YouTube/NAN, and on AME Zion Network. And all roads lead to Washington, August 28th. With all of this going on, certainly as we've been outlining, the redistricting, which is really going to jeopardize the impact of our vote, we haven't responded from our community. Not in Washington, not in mass. Good rallies in Montgomery, good rallies in Mississippi. But Washington, where the seat of the government is, needs to see us by the tens of thousands. As I said when I opened up 3 hours ago, a lot of our unions now have come in. I talked to them. Many of our different faith leaders is coming in, and we are definitely looking for you that want to say, I'll be there. Is there a bus near me, or can I organize a bus? Will you help me? 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Reverend Dr. Williams, what's happening at Detroit National Action Network tomorrow?
2: You can join us tomorrow, 10 a.m., historic King Solomon Baptist Church, 6114th Street, for the Michigan Saturday Action Rally. 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We want to make sure that we get all the folks we can get to the polls. They're setting up rides to the polls, setting up folks to get to the polls. So join us this Saturday, 10 a.m., so you can sign up to be a part. Those of you all who want to get on the bus, if you're in Michigan, you're in Wisconsin, you're in Ohio, you can get with Cleveland if you're in Ohio, but if you're in Pennsylvania, if you're in Indiana, you say, I'll make a 4-5 hour drive to Detroit, jump on the bus there to get to the march. You can do that. If you're in Flint, you're in Battle Creek, You in Muskegon, join us. Come on down. Jump on. We've got a couple of buses now. We want to fill up some more buses. So join us tomorrow, 10 a.m. You can sign up, or you can also reach out to nationalactionnetwork.net. They'll get you to our staff folks on the ground in Detroit so you can get to Washington, D.C. It's tomorrow, 10 a.m., historic King Solomon Baptist Church. We'll see you there.
0: All right. Let me go back to the phone. Let me go to the inimitable one that leads incomparably of all that I know on a grassroots basis, the president of the Greater Cleveland, Ohio chapter of the National Action Network, Reverend Sister, well, she's an evangelist, Dr. Marcia McCoy.
1: Reverend Dr. Professor Al Sharpton and Reverend Dr. Charles Williams, where the Midwest is the best. Reverend Sharpton, can't nobody do it like you. I was glad, I was so elated to listen to my National Council of Negro Women President and CEO, Reverend Dr. Chevron Arline Bradley, on the radio with you on her birthday.
0: That's right.
1: In support of the month. Honey, in support of the march, we were sent an email message. Sisterhood marches at the march.
0: Yep.
1: So she's promoting it. She is definitely promoting it. She's in support of it. It says, sisters marching, calling every section, affiliate, member to stand together and join the March on Washington. And then she sent the link for them to register for the march. But I can go on and on, but the bishop has a message. Come on, Doc.
3: Dr. Al Sharpton.
0: Yes, sir.
3: Dr. Charles Williams.
4: Yes, sir.
3: Hold my mule, my brother.
4: I got you, Reverend.
3: All right. The reason that convicted felon Donald Trump keeps rehashing the bogus, poisonous lie of the 2020 election being rigged and false is to divert the attention of the American people from his insidious, hideous, and egregious misdeeds. In 2020 election, if that were so rigged, why, when he lost to Joe Biden, how rigged was the system that allowed him to win in 16 and 24? It is the politics of dispersion. It is the politics of distraction. Trump wants you to look at the badness of a stolen election and not at the rottenness of the lies, the collusion, and the corruption of his presence in the Oval Office. This vicious lie is a diversionary tactic to keep us from viewing the real deceptive Donald Trump's assault on women. E. Jean Carroll sued him for sexual assault and won, receiving $5.6 million plus interest, guilty as charged. He doesn't want you to know that he teamed up with a sex trafficker for 10 years, allegedly raping young girls as young as 13 years of age. He doesn't want you to know that he vowed to end all wars for the American people and then initiated an ill-advised and necessary war with Iran that has done more, that has done nothing but cause 17 Americans to die, some 450 injured, hundreds of Iranian children killed. Remember, he called soldiers suckers and losers. This war of distraction from his lies has cost the American economy $113 billion, and now Headset is asking Congress for another $95 million to fund this failed war. We are being struck in the Strait of Hormuz and at the Red Sea with the Houthis, and they're squeezing Trump to death. The national debt has increased by $8.4 trillion. The
0: government
3: is spending more than they're taking in. Dispersion from the lie that he promised to lower food prices, gas prices, spiraling inflation. And now Americans are experiencing the highest food prices, escalating inflation, and other exceeding costs. Dispersion from the lie that he lied to the black people, saying he's going to give them a fair deal. 17% of our black men fell for that okie doke. And then in his first executive order, invigorated and obliterated 60 years of diversity, equity, and inclusion, discouraging from the fact that he is enriching his own family with a $4 billion profit. Everything that is sacred is for sale in the Oval Office, including truth, honesty, integrity. Discourage him from his cutting taxes for his millionaire and billionaire friends, leasing, issuing million-dollar illicit contracts to private donors of his complicit administration, while at the same time exercising tax that cost the American citizen thousands of dollars each year. The one good thing that he could have done, he refused to sign the housing affordability bill. All of this increased load on struggling poor people, grappling for trying to buy food to feed the family, purchase gas, pay rent, a mortgage, child care, health care, and maintain a decent livelihood. The real reason, Dr. Johnson, this flawed man is focusing on the 2020 election, so designated a rigged election, is keeping you from dealing with the receiving foreign emoluments like a $400 plane from Qatar. And he keeps that plane when he gets out of office. Building golden ballroom, costing taxpayers $600 million. Blue-green algae-laid pool, $13.1 million. The ark costing $1 million. Taxpayers' money. The retrofit of the plane given to this wannabe king and dictator. All of this, Dr. Sharpton, all of this above measures up and amounts to the reality of Donald Trump's dwelling on a so-called rigged 2020 election to divert his multitudinous lies, misdeeds, wrongdoing, and felonious assault. The true measure of this racist, bigoted, obvious white national supremacy is to please and gratify his own selfish, narcissistic self, and to hell with the well-being and the welfare of we the people. November 26th, flip the House of Representatives, flip the Senate, and send these crooks where they belong, to jail. Thank you, Dr.
0: Thank you. Thank you, Bishop. Thank you, Sister McCoy. Let me thank Reverend Charles Williams. Let me thank all of you that called in, listened in. You that called in and couldn't get through, but hung in there anyhow. Remember, whatever you do, wherever you go, however you feel, tell somebody, tell anybody, tell everybody. Reverend Al told you personally, keep it real. Keep it real. Keep it real. I'll talk to you Monday.
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8: This is the sound of giraffes being placed on the endangered species list for the very first time. This is the sound of wild populations plummeting by nearly 40% over the last 30 years. 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
16: 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They pulled her in the back room, and you ain't heard nothing come out of her mouth since, because that is the reality with us.
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16: 77% of every black home in America is headed by a single mother. 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Our people.
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18: Trump is at it again, deploying the military and National Guard to D.C. Yeah, that is a fact. You know, people talk about this is almost a police state. It is a police state in Washington. This is going to lead to some confrontations between police and citizens.
19: It's the nation's capital. It's the nation's capital. It's Washington, D.C.
17: Live from the National Action Network corporate headquarters in New York, keeping it real. It's XL Friday. And now, America's number one civil rights leader, the Reverend Al Sharpton.

0: and we hear what y'all got to say. Plus, I've been out the last 2 days. I was in Washington, D.C. yesterday, speaking for the National Progressive Baptist Convention, trying to energize and organize them for the big march August 28th there in Washington. And as everybody knows, day before that, 2 days before that, I was in Mississippi doing the funeral services for Nolan Wells. And yesterday, they released the preliminary autopsy, and that I think are being swept under the rug that are dangerous. Let me give you a point of concern. I woke up early this morning, did my prayer and meditation, went and worked out, and come back and start going over online the news, and I still get the newspapers. I do both. And almost unnoticed, New York Times reported this morning that the Secretary of Education, McMahon, who was with her husband over World Wrestling, has now disbanded the department that would deal with charges of discrimination or racism in the Department of Education. So if you are listening to me around the country and there's inequality based on race in your local schools, in your school boards, you cannot now go to the Federal Department of Education and put a claim of bigotry, racism, inequality, because they've dismissed that department. Now, that is consistent with them dismissing every civil rights situation and them saying we're no longer dealing with diversity, equity, and inclusion. I don't know what Donald Trump has to do to convince some of you that this administration is committed to rolling back whatever progress has been made toward racial empowerment of those that have been, by law, suppressed and oppressed. I don't know what is going to make some of us just face that. Now, we can debate how we address it, but I'm still shocked some of us are in denial. And it is something indicative of many of us that the way we handle our situations is live in denial, so it doesn't require us to stand up and fight back. Because to admit it, there's inequality, there's unfairness, then it requires you to do something about it. So as long as you can act like it is not there, and Linda McCann comes out with this edict, as they've seen across the board in this administration, from the Smithsonian to all the way across the board, as long as you can deny it, then you are not going to have to answer, well, why are you not doing something about it? That's why we do this show. That's why I do my TV show. That's why we're marching in Washington. Because some of us have to answer this stuff and answer it well. I want people to know what's going on. Pamela Edgar says, good morning, Reverend Dr. Al Sharpton. This is your new friend, Pamela Edgar of Lebanon, Illinois. You have convinced me to join the National Action Network. I will join and get in the action today. Welcome. We need you, Pamela. I love it. Thank you for your message. She's on the message board early. I see Patricia Bent saying thank you for your exemplary leadership, Reverend Al. Our community needs your voice. And I see Bluey Cluey is there on the board again. He said, Reverend Al, a guest on Nancy Grace's show said Ben Crump wasn't the best person to read the autopsy because he mispronounced words. I guess you thought that was a point. I mean, really? Blue Cluey, I don't care what Nancy Ray, Grace or her guest says. Ben Crump has brought about, let me tell you something, I'll put it this way. I've been involved since I was 13 officially in civil rights. I've worked with many lawyers. And every lawyer got their fan club, and I accept that, no problem. But I can tell you, as one that has worked with many lawyers, and many of them brilliant, many of them good, none has been more consistent and more judicious to me than Ben Crump. I'm telling you from my own experience. I'm not taking away from any other attorney, but somebody can't tell me how I feel. He and I have been working together for over 20 years. I've not worked with any attorney that long. I've had attorneys 3 or 4 years and we'd split up. They do something, I do something else. But we have been lockstep. And the reason I say that is because I can say what I've seen him do. There are policemen in jail this morning because of what he did. So whether he read the words right or wrong, ask them cops, was it right? Very few black lawyers, living or dead, can say they put cops in jail. They can make good speeches, sell good wolf tickets. But I'm talking about making the law work for us. No. I think that somebody said, you a Louie with no Cluey. I think that that is all I'll say. I had to say, answer that for my brother. I see James Thomas says, Rev, I ask you every day, is how long are we going to get kicked around before we realize this administration doesn't like people of color? Well, I think you are absolutely right, James. And I think that's also the question that many of them are asking. They're saying we're doing all of this and there's no reaction. That's why this march I'm promoting on 28th with Martin III now is important. We're not saying nothing. That's why I was in Mississippi this week and then Washington, D.C. at the Progressive National Convention and on and on and on. Things are happening all over the country. The question is, are we standing up and making them deal with it? And yeah, they're going to criticize you. I knew before I got off the phone talking to Nolan's family, I told them that people are going to say, oh, here comes Sharpton again. Oh, he wants some publicity. Like, I got a TV show and radio show. I don't need publicity. But somebody got to help keep putting the light on this stuff. And that's what Crump does in the courts. And that's what I try to do with Nan and others try to do. So all they can do is try to mock how he speaks or pronunciation of medical terms because they can't deal with the points he's bringing up. A, that's B is they wouldn't even be talking about him if it wasn't effective. They, mind you, you hear nobody talking about irrelevant lawyers. Lawyers that can talk super black and do nothing. They don't care. They don't care anything about you sitting up in the hood selling wolf tickets. They care about you impugning their system and getting some drop of justice. I knew lawyers that I don't deal with white folks. Well, we're in a white country. We need lawyers that'll deal with them and know how to deal with them to get us some justice.
1: Keep it real.
0: All that super talk is nothing but a loud punk. And I've known some lawyers like that and got away from them. Let's take a break. Be right back. It's XL Friday. Let it out, let it out, let it out. Shopton. Keeping it real. Be right back.
1: Keeping it real.
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1: Tony Masaccio here live at Harry's Steakhouse in Independence. 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

0: It's XL Friday. Whatever's on your mind, whatever's in your heart, 1-877-532-5797. And we are taking your calls at 1-877-532-5797. 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Deborah Fleming is on the message board saying, "Hi, Reverend Al Sharpton. My question, why haven't you brought Speaker Mike Johnson on your show? You should ask him. I invite him. I invite Mike Johnson and all the Republican leaders on my show. They don't want to come on. And it's funny, we've had Republicans in the past who come on. Newt Gingrich used to do my show. I can't imagine why they wouldn't want to talk on my show. But I haven't seen Mike Johnson on anybody's show other than Fox. Maybe they're afraid to come on shows with people that may ask them hard questions. But if you got a contact with him, call him and say, you asked me and I said he's welcome to come on my show anytime. I'll cancel somebody to have Mike Johnson on, okay? Do me that favor. Let me get ready to take some calls. 1-877-532-5797. You know, one of the things that I noticed in the last, I'd say 3 weeks, as we start promoting heavily on the march, as we started dealing with raising the questions of what really happened or did happen to Nolan Wells, that we get a lot more people on the message board with all kind of right-wing stuff. And I am thrilled about it because I know we're getting through when the haters come out, black and white. When we don't have no haters and name callers and all of that, I get concerned. But when they start, you know, trolling on the message board and other foolishness, I said, well, we getting through. I didn't know whether we was breaking through. We breaking through, at least in the public discussion. All right, let me go to the phones. I want to end the week with good blessings. I don't say luck, blessings. By hearing first from our beloved friend, Chicago, Illinois. And she is certainly something special to me, the beloved Miss Eunice of Chicago. How you doing, Miss Eunice?
1: Well, I woke up this morning, so I'm doing okay. And how are you?
0: I'm woke up too. I'm glad. I'm blessed.
1: Yes. And I would like to say condolences to the families who lost their lives in this senseless war. And Reverend, have you given thought as to why the highest court would give this man, who holds the highest office authority, to do what he wants? And to add insults, the checks and balance of the three equal branches is not working. And the legislators sit idly by and enable him. We all deserve equal rights as stated in the law. Demand number 47 is tearing down things, causing havoc all over the world. It is mind-boggling to me.

0: I don't know what's going to take place, but something has got to give. Price is going up every day. People are getting killed. And the nerve of Jim Jordan to bring, to try and prosecute Jack Smith for lying to Congress, and he lied about something he was involved in at some school, wasn't he?
1: Yeah. Yeah.
0: And they all sit there and lie. And what about all the lies this president has told American people on a daily basis? I would say give me a break. These are some of the most unscrupulous people I've ever seen and heard of in the office today. Please, please, let's get together and go out and vote. We've got to get these people out of order, out of office, and get things in some kind of order. And thank God for you and Attorney Crook for being there for the families. And God bless you and have a great weekend.
1: Thank you. Same to you. And love to hear your voice. I really, really hold your friendship dear. Let's go to Don in New Orleans, Louisiana. Don?
2: Brother Al, how you doing?
1: I'm doing very well. How you doing?
2: All right. Thanks for your service. I'm sure the fans.
1: Thank you. Thank you.
2: Country. When I say thanks for your empathy towards the people of this world. You know, the United Nations are looking to elect a new Secretary General. And I thought it was very interesting. I think they have three women, three men, final six candidates. So that's a very important role as well. But you was talking about... he's talking about this president and this war. Hello?
1: Yeah.
2: The president of the United States and this, I don't know if it hasn't been declared a war, but this Iran conflict. And when he did, said, I need $87 billion on top of the $1 trillion for the defense budget to execute this conflict, settle this beef I'm having with Iran. So when he says that, people say taxpayers' dollars. It's not our dollars yet. What he does, he triggers the Federal Reserve to print more money. And the well-connected to the president and the those who are close to the apparatus, the big banks and all these investment houses, they get the money first. And they buy up all the assets and give the elites liquidity. You know, since they're asset-rich, cash-poor, that gives them liquidity to go out and buy some more assets production means and all this stuff. And then once they've acquired more of that, then they put the money into the economy. And we lose purchasing power because of inflation and affordability. That's how it works. So when he declares he needs, like that guy said, we spent $37 billion on Iran. Well, what he's saying is we spent $37, but we haven't felt it yet. People say taxpayer dollars. Not our dollars yet. That's why the deficit is going up. You know, and they operate, this government, I find a lot of these administrations, when the economy is not doing well, fortunately, under Republicans mostly, that they operate under what we call private equity firms. You know, they go in, they leverage, buy out these companies, they swipe all the cash out, they load the balance sheets up with debt of the companies that they acquire. They take all the liquidity and equity out of it, pay their investors and themselves handsomely for all this kind of stuff. That's how they operate. They operate. You look at how the president is doing. They're firing people, laying people, thousands of people off. They're getting qualified people in ranks out of the military, out of these government agencies. They're dismissing them. One guy, they dismiss him after 54 minutes, a U.S. attorney, very seasoned U.S. attorney.
1: Not even an hour they dismissed him. 54 minutes is all he had. You're correct. And the question is, what are we going to do about it? Let's take a break. It's Exhale Friday, 1-877-532-5797. Be right back.
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1: Keeping it real. Keeping it real. I'm your host. Keeping it real. Reverend Al Sharpton. This XL Friday. Whatever's on your mind. Whatever's in your heart. 1-877-532-5797. 1-877-532-5797. And let me say, breaking news, that the DNC panel, Democratic National Committee panel, has voted that South Carolina should lead the 2028 primary calendar. Now, I wrote an op-ed piece about that in The Hill yesterday and been talking to our South Carolina NAN people, and I'm glad they're keeping South Carolina as the first primary. Now, what that means for a lot of you that are politically astute is that as they forecast all of the potential presidential candidates in the Democratic Party in 2028, most of whom were at our convention in April, that means that their first test is going to be in a state with majority black voters in the Democratic primary. So all of these middle of the road people on the questions of discrimination, racism, gonna have a hard time trying to run a campaign and not deal with our issues. And you can bet your bottom dollar I'm gonna make sure I do my part in making sure they have to. So I think that's a good thing. That's a good thing. Let me say by way of announcements that Watch Politics Nation with Al Sharpton both tomorrow, which is Saturday, and Sunday, 5 p.m. Eastern Time. We're going to deal with a lot of these issues. South Carolina now being number one. We want to deal with the War Powers Act. We want to deal with the question of Nolan Wells. And I can tell you, over the weekend, I've already confirmed I have the Minority Speaker of the House, Hakeem Jeffries, will be on with us tomorrow night. I have the Mayor of Gary, Indiana, on. I have, over the weekend, Cleo Fields, the Congressman in Louisiana, that they're trying to eliminate his seat with the redistricting. I have the chair of the Democratic Congressional campaign, Susan Del Benny, among others. That is the liner. I told you, I don't do lightweights. We have heavyweights because I want to get into the heavy issues with people that are in the process and can tell me what is being done or not being done, so I can challenge them. So everybody from Hakeem to Cleo Fields, a congressman in the middle of the Louisiana district, redistricting, all of them, Mayor Gary, I think, Eddie Melton, going to be on this weekend. So make sure you watch both nights, Saturday and Sunday, on MS Now, 5 p.m. Eastern Time. Then you that are in the New York, New Jersey, Connecticut vicinity, you owe it to yourself to come to the Saturday Action Rally. I'll be there looking for you in the morning at National Action Network's House of Justice, 6 Hancock Place, which is really 124th and Morningside Drive, 9 a.m. to 11. And I suggest you get there early to get a seat in the main theaters. We had to go to an overflow room last week. And 9 to 11. I let you go at 11, and doesn't bother your Saturday, but it energizes. It's nothing like all of us communing together. Then you that are not in the New York area, you can watch it live on Impact Television or at NationalActionNetwork.net live stream, or at YouTube/NAN. Or at the AME Zion Network. You got 4 different ways you can watch it. And I encourage you to do so. And the march, defend the vote march on the 28th of August. I talked with some of the labor leaders yesterday when I got off there, including Randy Weingarten, American Federation of Teachers. They're coming with all of their members. The AFSCME is coming. This is a major black-led march. I told all of the labor leaders and everybody, we marched with y'all, now y'all got to march with us, and they'll be there. Question is, will you be there? If you say, you know what, I'm going. 5 weeks out, I'm going. And you want to register and say, how do I get a bus near me, or can I put together a bus? And y'all help me, we'll do both, or either. All you have to do is go to www.nationalactionnetwork.net, www.nationalactionnetwork.net, and you can sign up right on the board there. It's very important that we make a stand. We've not done that based on our community. Everybody's welcome, but I think it is important that we make an expression, because we're the victims of this redistricting. We're the subject. They're saying there's no race involved. Well, we got to answer that, as well as the Affordable Care Act being expired, as well as DEI being taken out of the picture. No longer can you deal with diversity, equity, and inclusion. And we got to deal with it. And we want to energize people to go and use those last, because the march is August 28th, right around a week before Labor Day. Right after Labor Day is home stretch for the midterm elections. And Pamela Edgar saying we are 98 days and counting until voting day in November. You're on it, Pamela. You're on it. James Mitchell is saying on the message board, the untimely death of Nolan Wells has evoked fear and suspicion among black parents in Mississippi. They are cautioning their children to be watchful of who they associate with. This is 2026, yeah? Not only in Mississippi, James, people all over the country is saying that. And Pauline McCullough saying back to you, James, can't blame them, Mr. James Mitchell. No, you can't. I mean, what is this, 2 weeks out and we still don't know the prosecutor? The coroner has not come with what happened. The family's pathologist came with his report. We've heard nothing from them. And then you got the governor attacking Ben and I for responding to a family request. I ain't never heard of Ocean Springs. The family called us. And I don't know what he's talking about for our own, whatever he said, our own gain. I came in and announced the reward and helped pay for it. I ain't looking for a dime out of it. I never did. No family. Isn't it interesting you never had a family come out and say that I made a dime off of them? I asked them for a dime when they may have gotten millions in settlements. I never even got reimbursed for funerals we paid for, because that's what we do. But you get some clowns that always are saying, oh, they in it for something, or they this, they that. Well, ask the clowns, who said that they got something out of it? Tell me who they got it from. And they'll go off cussing and carrying on. Let's go to the phones. Let's go to Cynthia in South Carolina. Cynthia, you're keeping it real with Al Sharpton.
0: Yeah, good afternoon, Reverend Sharpton. How are you doing this afternoon?
1: I'm doing well. How are you?
0: I'm doing fine. Also, I was going to ask you a question also about the program you have on Saturday on Impact. sometimes the volume on the program, you cannot hear it. Even though you increase the volume at home, it still remains the same. So I would like to know, would you be able to contact them and let them know?
1: Yeah, I certainly will. I will contact Impact during the break. I did not know that. I know we know what's happening on NashActionNetwork.net because we control that. But Impact, let me get on that. Thank you for letting me know that.
0: Okay, thank you, Walker. And I want to speak about the parents of Nolan. I believe if the parents, Nolan Wells, had informed him of the history of Mississippi, of what happened to Emmett Till when he was killed in Mississippi during August the 20th, 1955, when he was 14, that he would have been reluctant to go out with all of those white men. I believe that he would have been alive today.
1: Well, let me say this. I think that that's possibly true. But I don't even know if the parents were alive in 1955 to tell them. And I don't know if the schools taught them about it. You got to remember this, the 1955 was 71 years ago. And neither one of these parents is in their 70s. And the educational system down in Mississippi, I'm sure, is biased, and they're taking black history out of the school. So I don't know if the parents even knew the story. They know it now. I mentioned Emmett Till in my eulogy. I wouldn't necessarily blame the parents for not telling somebody something that they may not have known themselves. Thank you for your call. Let me take a break. We're coming right back. More of you on Exhale Friday. Whatever's on your mind, whatever's in your heart, keep it in real. Shopton. Be right back.
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3: 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Israel is controlling everything about the Palestinians. Their resources, their food, their water, their life. 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
4: There's no side that can justify to me killing innocent people.
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4: Absolutely
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4: 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Or you can go to the message board and put a message on the board at www.nationalactionnetwork.net. As Pauline McCullough says, you're not even safe on jobs anymore. God keep us. Talking about the danger that was raised by what has happened to Nolan in Mississippi. And I'm not going to prejudge what happened, but we know he is not with us. He's dead. And his parents don't know why. And the stories that we were told don't add up. And the governor can attack me and Ben Crump all he want. He should be attacked inconsistencies of the story. Let's go back to the phones and the message board. Go to Shirley in Delaware. Shirley.
6: Good afternoon, Reverend. How are you?
4: I'm doing well. How are you?
6: I cannot complain. The thing that's on my mind is this whole situation with Senator McConnell. Now, I heard out of Governor Beshear's mouth that he received information from two agencies that Mitch McConnell had passed. So my question is, why hasn't Governor Beshear demanded proof of life? Now, this is the same Mitch McConnell who denied President Obama the right to appoint a Supreme Court justice. And even if it's true that he is dead, even in death, he's doing the same thing and disallowing the governor to appoint someone to replace him. Can you elaborate on that? Do you know of any, know something that I don't know, or the rest of the country? And
4: well,
6: why
4: all I do know is Governor Beshear was on my show last weekend and said that he wanted proof of life, or that he had the constitutional right to appoint someone there in that Senate seat until they got they could do an election. And before I got off the show, they had put up this picture, the claim of McConnell in the hospital with his wife. They had not shown anything before that, and they've not shown anything since then. So I think that those that are saying, is that picture, recent picture, is that real? You've got even Republicans saying he hasn't had visitors. So I think that Beshear did draw the line in the sand, I think that is going to be a question of if now they will not give evidence of life in a certain time period, Bashir should move forward. He said it on Politics Nation a week ago. It's a week later. Nobody has seen anything but this picture, and didn't even see the picture until he said it. So I think it's going to be up to him to go to the next step.
6: Yeah, well, I would certainly be glad for him to do that before, you know, too much time has passed, because it's just ridiculous. He has the constitutional duty to do that.
4: Right.
6: And that is what he should be doing. You know, I get tired of hearing all of these people saying about what they do, you know, what they're there to work for the people who elected them. But they're dragging their feet. So let's get this done.
4: All right. Thank you for your call. I think that's right.
6: Thank you.
4: I think that's right. And I think it is within the bounds of what would happen. And that should be right. Andre Walters on the message board says, and if a family receives a settlement and they choose to give the National Action Network contribution, it's only right. It never asked for or demanded. No, but we've not only never asked or demanded, I can tell you on the record, no family has ever given us a contribution in 35 years and all of the millions of dollars of settlement. Not one family ever gave us a contribution. And I don't hold against them. Many of them we took care of until they got a settlement. Many of them I put on payroll. But I've never got a contribution from any family. And you're right. If we had, that would have been up to the family's discretion. It would have been all right. But that didn't even happen, which is why it's so ridiculous what this governor wants to bring up. Let's go to Disco Brian in Philadelphia, Pennsylvania, WURD, the word.
7: Hey, Rev. Happy Exhale Friday, and I'd like to ask you. I just watched some amazing video footage since I wasn't even aware of the Triumph Awards 3 years ago. I watched some speeches that were just beautiful. And so, if there's time, I'd like to ask you about that. But first, some statistics that I'm kind of putting together. You know, the FBI says anti-black hate crimes remain the largest category of race-based hate crime. And in 2023, anti-Jewish hate crimes rose by 63% to the highest level the FBI had ever recorded. The ADL documented more than 9,300 anti-Semitic incidents in 2024 alone, nearly nine times the number recorded 10 years earlier. And I'm sure you've seen the headlines over the past few weeks. We see Brooklyn synagogues desecrated with feces and swastikas. And at the same time, as you know, all hail the work you and Benjamin Crump are doing, black families continue fighting to make authorities treat black lives with urgency and dignity. You know, and this is how long now? My whole life, of course, but, you know, I guess from my memory, Rodney King to George Floyd to Nolan Wells. So while these aren't identical forms of injustice, they convince me that hatred grows when institutions dismiss the people being targeted. And Rev, I also, have you noticed that black and Jewish Americans are the two most loyal voting bases of the Democratic Party, which is being attacked by MAGA externally and internally by some of our progressive friends whose biggest problem is usually always the Congressional Black Caucus? Have you noticed that, Rev?
4: I think that historically the most loyal voters by ethnic groups have been black and Jewish. I think that it is a fact that the far left and the far right has attacked the voting and attacked the Congressional Black Caucus. You know, one of the things, I was doing an interview yesterday, Brian, with a young lady from Politico, and she was saying that, well, some of the progressives that are running say they don't know if they could support Hakeem Jeffries to be speaker. And I've got Hakeem on my show tomorrow night. And I said, well, let me ask you a question. Then who would they support? And she said, well, I don't know. I said, isn't it strange they don't have a candidate? So are they just there to knock down a man to be the first black speaker? They don't have a candidate. The reason I asked the question is Hakeem Jeffries was elected the minority leader since the Democrats are in a minority, and every Democrat voted for him, including AOC. So yep. Are you telling me now you don't want him to be speaker when the progressives and everybody else voted for him? Now you flipping the coin when we may get power? Or are you there because you're trying to cause confusion and get some of us to not vote at all, because that would be blatantly unfair to turn around on Hakeem when the whole Democratic caucus voted to put him in a position, and if we change four seats, he's the speaker. So sometimes I wonder if the far left ain't as far as we think. Now, some are, but some of them might be sheep in wolf clothing.
7: Rev, do you remember the astounding clown show that ultimately resulted in Mike Johnson becoming speaker? Didn't they go through like 23 rounds?
4: Absolutely.
7: You remember that?
4: Absolutely.
7: I mean,
4: absolutely.
7: Do we want to do that? Is that what we want to do?
4: Absolutely.
7: Rev, about the 2023 Triumph Awards, we all know about how some newly elected, you know, Democratic Socialists participated in a pro-Hamas demonstration on October 8th of that year, the day after the Hamas attack, before Israel bombed, you know, Netanyahu started, you know, his stupid war. And 8 days later, 8 days after that October 8th demonstration in New York, you were on stage at Lincoln Center presenting Jonathan Greenblatt of Anti-Defamation League with NANS Triumph Award, and you gave an amazing, beautiful speech. You asked why now we're retreating into tribal camps instead of standing together against hate. And then Greenblatt then called NAN and the ADL an alliance of solidarity and common purpose. He mourned the Israeli murders by Hamas and acknowledged innocent Palestinian suffering in Gaza, and said we must, quote, never, ever, ever lose this bond. But ever since that night, Rev, while condemnations of AIPAC, Zionism, Jewish institutions have become deafening in so-called progressive media, the message of black Jewish unity that you and Greenblatt announced just 3 years ago seems to have gotten a lot quieter. And so my question is direct, Rev. You know, black and Jewish public figures haven't had many public discussions or strengthened partnerships lately, and rare exceptions like Van Jones, Henry Louis Gates, you know, Sharif Street. But I'm wondering.
4: Hold on a minute. I got to take a break, and I'll come right back. Keeping it real. Be right back.
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Still keeping it real. I am your host, Reverend Al Sharpton, and we're back. 1-877-532-5797. 1-877-532-5797. I took a little longer. I was on the phone with Attorney Ben Crump and the family in Madison, Wisconsin, praying with them and giving them my condolences. And what they're not saying in the media, this is the young man that was shot and killed by Madison, Wisconsin police 2 days ago. What they're not saying is the young man, they're saying he had a knife. They did not say he had mental illness. If that is the case, you do not kill him, you apprehend him. He was surrounded by cops in the tape. And you're telling me that four or five cops could not restrain someone with a mental illness with a knife, they had to kill him? Something about that don't sound right, but we'll dig into more of the case when I get off the air. But that's why I came back late, because the family wanted to speak to me. And the people marching in Madison are correct. This is a justice issue, and I hope they will not let it die out. Certainly, I'm an absolute advocate for nonviolent protests, but bold protests. But Akeem Smith is saying three gunshots. That's correct. They need to shoot him three times and say he had a knife and he had a mental illness problem. Three times. That is, to me, on his face, very questionable. So I definitely have more to say about that over the weekend on Politics Nation and on my radio shows, because as information come in, we'll be all over it. But it is absolutely, it does not stop. That's why we can't stop. And we won't stop as this comes on. I barely got unpacked from Mississippi, and here we go again. But that's what we do. That's why we don't call it the National Procrastination Network. It is the Action Network. We take action. When others hesitate, we stand up and take action. And I think that this is, when I saw this early this morning, before I even knew Ben was involved, I saw the news clip early this morning. I'm looking at the tape. I did not know at that time he had a mental health issue. But even if he didn't, you apprehend people with knives. You don't shoot them three times. They go and get mafia bosses that got armies, and they don't shoot them. So this is unheard of. And I think that this, I'll address it more tomorrow on the at the rally, because I have more information. At the Saturday Action Rally in the morning, and I'll certainly address it on Politics Nation. But this is beyond the pale as far as I'm concerned. Let's take a break. I'll be right back. Keeping it real. Sharpton. Be right back.

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0: host, Reverend Al Sharpton, and we're back. Don't forget, you don't want to miss Politics Nation with Al Sharpton this weekend, live at 5 p.m. Eastern Time tomorrow, which is Saturday and Sunday. Among my guests this weekend will be Hakeem Jeffries, the minority leader of the House of Representatives. I'll also have the mayor of Gary, Indiana, on this weekend, Eddie Melton. I will have Congressman Cleo Fields on, who is the congressman that they're trying to, they've done the redistricting on his district in Louisiana to try to knock out a black seat. I'm going to have the chairperson of the Democratic Congressional Campaign on how they intend to take the Congress. It's going to be people of real positions to answer serious questions, and make sure you watch both nights, Saturday and Sunday, 6 p.m. Then tomorrow morning, you that are in the New York and vicinity, be at the House of Justice, 6 Hancock Place, which is really 124th Street and Morningside Drive in the center of Harlem, Central Harlem. And we start at 9 a.m., let you out at 11. I recommend you get there earlier. Last week we had to put people in the overflow room. And you that are not in the New York area and vicinity, you can watch it live on Impact Television, on NationalActionNetwork.net live stream, on YouTube/NAN, or the AME Zion Network. And again, I'm looking at the numbers and people are signing up. Have you signed up to be a part of the March on Washington, August 28th? We need a march every week now. We're hearing something else. Before we could get all the way back from what happened to Noel in Mississippi. Now I'm on the phone with the family and Ben in Madison, Wisconsin. And the activists in Madison need the spotlight on it, need to keep going. They said a man with a knife and you shoot him 3 times? We're going to deal with that as well. So these are the things we're going to bring to the nation's capital on August 28th. If you have not signed up, sign up. I think you cannot sit by and act like this is nothing. It could be you and your family. Go to www.nationalactionnetwork.net, www.nationalactionnetwork.net, and sign up for the march. And we'll tell you where buses are near you, or how you can organize a bus. All right, let me go back to Brian in Philly. So, Brian, in 2023, yeah. You are right about the Triumph Awards and the aftermath. What you're missing is that in August of 23, the Triumph Awards was in October, Jonathan Greenblatt and even Robert Kraft came and spoke at the March on Washington, Martin III and I had. And said that they were committed, and the tape is available, they were committed to fighting on justice. Robert Kraft owns the New England Patriots, and that they wanted to see the Jewish community lock hands like they did in the Dr. King days with the justice movement.
1: Yes. So, okay.
0: Let me finish. When we gave him a Brotherhood Award and said, now I'm against Netanyahu, I say it all the time. I think what Netanyahu's doing in the Gaza is wrong, is blasphemous. But you cannot break up the potential coalitions of blacks and Jews and Muslims. There are many imams that work with us. So, yes, you saw it right, but it began when they had the backbone to come to our march in August of 2023. In October of 2023, after October 8th, is when we gave him that friendship award. When they came, October 8th had not happened. It was in August of that year, and you can see the tape from that. So that's the climate. Now, your question is, can we rebuild those coalitions? We must. And I think, you know, people don't understand whether it is down south or up north. We need everybody together. Many on the left are Jewish. Bernie Sanders is Jewish. So I don't understand how people act like if you are against Netanyahu, you're against Jews or against Israel. No, we're against Netanyahu, just like people around the world may be against Trump, but they're not against America. So I think that we're giving him too much power. Hello?
1: I think, oh, Rev, are you there, yeah. Rev?
0: Yeah.
1: Oh, sorry. I just wanted to say, yes, and I think 80% of Jewish Israelis are against Netanyahu. So... From what I've read, yeah.
0: I think you're right. That's the polling I've read. But thank you for your call. I see Rev, who's this 112-16, says, tell Dominique I could not get through Wednesday, and believe it or not, still can't get through Friday. I still get through. I did get through Tuesday, and thanks for having me. All right. I don't know who that is. But if you got through Tuesday, we got a lot of callers. There's nothing intentional. I try to go as many as I can. Let me go to Shirley in Delaware. Shirley, you're keeping it real with Al Sharpton. Hello?
2: Hello?
0: Yes. Hello?
2: What?
0: All right, let me go to the mayor, Mayor Rodney Jones in Queens, New York.
3: Good afternoon, my shepherd.
0: Good afternoon.
3: Rest in peace, King Diallo. Usman Diallo. Rest in peace, my king. Rev,
0: Usman Diallo, for people that don't know what he's referring to, is a young man that was in our organization. He was in one of the leaders of Huddle, headed by my daughters, Dominique and Ashley Sharpton. And he went on doing legislative assistant for an assemblyman, and was shot and killed on last Friday night. We got the word Saturday morning. They do not know what was the cause, but the funeral was last night. And
3: Yes, sir. I'm
0: so slow down, Mr. Mayor. They can't hear me while you're talking. And we are going to do a tribute to him tomorrow morning at the rally. One of the brightest young men, and one of the most active. He was always there, and I appreciate you saying that, Mr. Mayor, about Usman. He's what all we want young people to be. All right, go ahead.
3: Yeah, sir. Yeah, last time I saw him, he was working up in Albany.
0: Right.
3: Oh, man, that brother, I loved him. But I want to talk about Black MAGA. You got these people out here like Terrence K. Williams. There's one dude, Vincent Everett Elson, spoke about you. There's latest things about Dr. King and J. Hooper. And talking, I mean, just derogatory things about Dr. King. You got to, you know, I'm reactive. I know, you know, you're older than me, and I know you're seasoned. I'm so reactive sometimes when I put stuff, when they say certain things about certain people. And this information with the Black MAGA, like they come up with this, the Democrats with a racist. Yeah, we understand the Dixiecrats. You know what I'm saying? It was Dixiecrats. You know, when Lincoln passed out, Emancipation Proclamation, blacks was behind the Republican Party. But then it shifted. A white Southerner from Texas passed the Civil Rights Act, the Voting Rights Act, the Civil Rights Bill. A Southerner from Texas, who was basically, he was a racist, but was Dr. King and those that marched back in them days, he wouldn't have did it. He would never have done that. And then so you got these people, these black people, they got N-I-G-G-R-S on their shirts for Trump. I don't understand it. You know, ignorance is bliss, Rev. I don't understand some of these people, and we have to denounce this. Anytime we see it, it comes up on your chat. You know it comes up on your chat. You got these, and it'd be us. It don't be the white folk. It'd be us. They come on this chat, and we'll talk about I said on the chat, the devil only complains when the righteous do the righteous, when a man is doing the righteous work. When you do righteous work, that's when they complain, right? If you was doing evil work, they wouldn't complain about you, Rev. But as long as you're doing righteous work, the devil going to be like, oh, man. Like you said in the the Griot Wars, he's up again. You know what I'm saying?
0: I'm going to keep getting up. I'm going to keep getting up. I'll tell you all the time, Mr. Mayor, that my grandmama in Dothan, Alabama, said, you born in the up north in New York, you don't know nothing about farming. She said, let me show you one thing. We went and stood on her porch in Dothan, Alabama. And she said, you see them pigs and hogs in the pen? I said, yes, ma'am. She says, one thing you know, if you throw a brick in a pile of hogs, the one that hollers is the one you hit. So all of these little folks hollering on our social media page or otherwise, I know I'm hitting them. I'd be disappointed if they wouldn't holler. Come on, give me some more negative on social media. Holler, holler. I want to know that Fox crowd and that MAGA crowd is getting hit, and I'm part of those hitting them. Come on, come on with it. Write up some more nonsense. Keeping it real. That's what I do. Shopping. That's my name. Be right back.
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5: Recently, I heard a sermon about the need to excavate before you're able to elevate. 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We were reminded that sustained elevation is dependent upon an unshakable foundation. If we are unsure about our elevation, more likely than not, it's because we are building upon an unstable foundation. And instead of shoring up our foundation through excavation, we just continue to build on insecure ground. So I want to leave you with this one thought today. It is not possible to elevate to your highest potential until you have first excavated an unreliable foundation.
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4: 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And Andre Walters is on our message board. 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Andre Walters wrote, "This was the day Rev introduced me to Mrs. King, most memorable moment of my life." Yes, Andre, that was a great day. Mrs. Coretta Scott King came and said she was given a baton 26 years ago to Martin III, and I had a march on Washington, and that we had organized. So I've been doing the march on Washington 26 years, and we've got racial profile laws out of it and other things out of it. So we don't be just march. We march to highlight and stay on them, and that's what we're going to do this march on August 28th. Pamela Edgar says, Reverend Dr. Al Sharpton, when no one else is listening to you on NAN, the Saturday rallies, or Politics Nation, I am listening to you and your opinions because they matter to me and my daily living. Well, I really appreciate that, Pamela. No, more than you know. You get so many attacks out here, it means a lot when somebody says something that nice, that just is encouraging you. You ain't got to be perfect, but just encourages you. And I think it is interesting. And I see, who is this? Aesop. A-S-Q-U-I-V-P. I don't know how you pronounce that. Said, "I love you so much, Reverend Al. You're like an uncle I never had. I honor and salute you. I always tear up." Well, thank you, and I appreciate you. Let's go back to the phones. Let's go to D in Northwest Atlanta, my Georgia peach buddy. D.
7: Hi, Rev. Thank you so much. I appreciate you so very much. Reb, you know, I'm older than you, but here we go again. Over the years, I've watched when there's been a mental health issue with somebody black, they always end up dead. The cops shoot them dead, but the white ones, they're able somehow to arrest them and get them to the right place. It continues to happen, Reb, and that's why you are so important to all of us. Reb, a few days ago, the devil came down to Georgia. And his name was Donald John Trump. And he was supposedly speaking about and promoting some kind of Trump accounts, savings program for children. But being Trump, he couldn't help himself. It turned into a political event. The guy who's running for the Republican candidate for governor, came out and he spoke. It was at Wheeler High School, and it turned into a political event. And the national media was here for that one day. But, you know, they come, they show the president and they show all the people cheering them on. A few of them did show that there were people lining the streets opposing his visit. Mm. Now, what the national media will not tell you is that on yesterday, there was a board meeting for Cobb County, where that Wheeler High School is located.
4: Right.
7: And the parents were outraged. Rep, that school is 34% black, 26% Hispanic. Can you imagine how those students felt with a racist president like Trump? They're speaking for them. And a lot of the parents went to that board meeting, and they spoke out against the school board having the president there. The president is a felon and an adjudicated sexual offender. You know, yeah, he's the president, but he's not an ordinary president, Rev. So I wanna appreciate and give a shout out to those parents and those students who protested Trump's visit here. Rev, I have a question for you concerning Nolan Wells. Is it true that he was left on that island without his cell phone? And Rev, if that is true, what young person gives up a cell phone?
4: Well, it is true, and it is true that the parents were first told by those with them that they didn't have the cell phone. Then when they did the 360 track, where they can track you on the 360, it went to one of the addresses. So they went there and got the cell phone from one of the three boys that were with him, three white young men that was with him, and his car keys. I don't know anybody 18 years old, no teenager, give anybody their cell phone. In fact, I am much older than that. I wouldn't give anybody my cell phone. Especially if you listen to their story, which is why I went down there and it didn't make sense. And I'm going to keep going until we get all this adjudicated. What does not make sense to me is if you're saying he said he wasn't going back with us, three whites, one black, I'm going to stay. Say he was talking to a girl. Then if he knows he's there without a way back, why would he give them his cell phone? Wouldn't you need your cell phone to call for somebody when you get ready to come back? The story doesn't make sense. And then we're getting other stuff that is coming out. One of the young ladies that knew him said she saw him on the boat going back. There's too many stories that don't correspond. And that is why we're going to stay on this case until we get the answers. I'm not making an accusation until I have the evidence, but I'm not going to let them just put this narrative out there and act like this boy, for some reason, drowned by some magic. It just doesn't make sense. It just is baffling.
7: It doesn't make sense, Rev. Please stay on it.
4: I promise. Now you go to Big Bethel?
7: Yes, I do.
4: Because they invited me to come preach there 40 years out.
7: Oh, thank you, Jesus. I asked the pastor to please invite you, Rev.
4: What's his name?
7: Hey, Augustine, J. Augustine.
4: Yeah, I think that's him. Yeah, I thought about you when the scheduling secretary told me Big Bethel. I said, yeah, I think my good friend D goes to that church. So tell him yes, we'll do it.
7: Rev, I'm gonna bring a crowd with me. Okay.
4: All right.
7: Thank you, Rev.
4: I'll be looking for you. All right. 1-877-532-5797. 1-877-532-5797. And Drop Squad says, Reverend Al Sharpton, why do some people call you a race hustler and poverty pimp? For the same reason they call Martin Luther King there. J. Edgar Hoover. Yeah, the FBI at the time called Martin Luther King those exact names. And I ain't Martin Luther King, far from it. So that's code in if you're in civil rights leadership. They called Jesse Jackson that, who mentored me. So it's a compliment. Let me put it to you this way. Can you imagine me being offended by somebody calling me a race hustler, and they're supporting a 34 convicted felon and an adjudicated sexual harasser. And I supposed to be offended by somebody that supports that for calling me a name? It's like putting little dressing on my salad. I don't eat salads. I don't eat meat no more. That's all it is to me. I'm joined, as I am every Friday, by the senior pastor of the King Solomon Baptist Church, of the historic King Solomon Baptist Church of Detroit, Michigan, and the head of national expansion, as well as the Michigan State Chair of the National Action Network, the Reverend Dr. Charles Williams. How you doing, Reverend?
6: All is well, Rev. It's always good to be with you yet on another Exhale Friday. You know, I was thinking about the case this week where you went into town shining a bright light on injustice against police, not police brutality, but in this case, it looks like, smells like, feels like some type of cover-up. But more importantly, as the world has been watching and as we continue to work, we know that we've got to put our effort in. You know, one of the most impactful stories I always hear you talk about is when you run through the airport, young lady stop you and say, "I support you and your good luck in your struggle." And you made a very pointed fact and quick, this isn't my struggle, this is our struggle. And all of us have a role that we can play. All of us do have a role that we can play. And that is on August the 28th in Washington, D.C., as we prepare to continue to shine an even bigger light, a bright light in the sky, letting everybody know that we're standing up against attacks on the DEI. We're standing up for voting rights. We're standing up against police brutality and police accountability. We're standing up for equitable jobs and housing, freedom, justice. And we need folks to join us. So I implore folks on this XL Friday to join us by going to www.nationalactionnetwork.net. 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And let's get ready to rock Washington, D.C.
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11: Do you ever wonder what the Bible says about what's going on in the world? Well, God's Word does have something to say. All of life answers can be found in the Bible. I will be addressing topics in various categories from home life to politics and everything.

0: who are with Nolan Wells knows more than what they are saying, and that is why all three of them hired lawyers in the event they may be called to give their stories about what happened or their possible involvement. I think he's, I don't know if that's the Kevin Powell. There's Kevin Powell, an activist and author. I don't know. But whoever, if it's the known Kevin Powell or not, he's absolutely right. They lawyered up right away. And we'll see where it goes. We're going to keep the pressure on. As well as I said, I just talked to Ben Crump and the family of the young man killed by four policemen in Madison, Wisconsin. I saw the tape. It's absolutely frightening. Soul Jim says, don't forget to acknowledge and honor publicly young man, black activist Usman Diallo, shot in the face at home. Investigate this murder too, please. Thanks. Well, Soul Jim, you ought to listen to the show. I did that about 15 minutes ago, and I announced we're going to do it tomorrow at the Saturday Action Rally. So you ain't got to remind me. I got to remind you. I just did that. Reverend Williams, let me ask you, we're hearing a lot in your state about the statewide races that is happening for the midterms. How do you read it? There's a lot of tension that the establishment candidate, she may be down in the polls several points. The so-called progressive is up, yet black voters are supporting another. Well, I mean, tell us what's going on in Michigan. I don't hear Reverend Williams. Reverend Williams, are you there? All right, I don't hear him. All right, let me go to some calls. Let me go to Jeanette Hunt in Tulsa, Oklahoma. Jeanette Hunt.
1: Well, Mr. Al Sharpton?
0: Yes.
1: I'm a prayer warrior, missionary Jeanette Hunt. I've been in prayer. I've been fasting and praying. And when I listened to you talking about Noel Wells, I told the Lord, I said, it's not right. It's wrong. The seed of the wicked, Pastor Sharpton. Can you hear me, dear?
0: Yes, I'm listening. Yes.
1: The seed of the wicked must be destroyed. God spoke to me and said, Ballast, find Ballast. And he'll answer all the questions that you have. Find Ballast.
0: Well, thank you for that word. I needed that. I needed to hear that word. Thank you very much. Let me go to the sage of the South, Brother Jihad. Brother Jihad, keeping it real with Sharpton.
2: Thank you very much, Brother Sharpton. You know, the complainers or the so-called accusers who talk about race baiting, why don't they just get the people to stop doing the killing? And then they wouldn't hear from us. Why don't they concentrate on that? Doesn't that make sense? You know what I mean? Rather than accuse you and Brother Ben and others, get the people to stop the killing. Stop the senseless shooting. You know what I mean? And then they won't hear anybody. There's nothing for Reverend Sharpton to do if the people stop the killing and stop the mistreatment. So why don't they get the good people that they say they're defending, to stop the killing? It just doesn't make any sense. You know what I mean? The other thing I wanted to mention was the, and also I heard someone say something about Ben, Brother Ben reading yesterday, and I text back to them, check his checking account. check his checking account out.
0: Right.
2: You know what I mean? And then let me check your checking account out. Who could do all this proper reading?
0: Right.
2: And let's see the difference. You know what I mean?
0: I love it.
2: Yeah. I mean, they're really just silly, and I'm tired of taking the insults from them because the insults are so silly, so I'm responding back sharply, you know what I mean, clearly. Check his checking account. You know, if he wants to hire somebody to speak like Moses and Aaron, he can do that. But I think him staying genuine to what he does
3: and it's better. It's better for us. You know what I mean? And it's very

0: inspiring to our young people also to see if you have some type of speech impediment or some type of shortfall here or there, you can still achieve, because that man achieved at the height of lawyer or in the lawyer world, you know what I mean? So, but here's a question I want to ask you about New York. Now, you are in New York. Have you all elected any person that campaigned openly on supporting Hamas?
1: No.
0: You know of anybody that's okay? Do you know of anybody that's been elected that campaigned openly on open borders without any restrictions?
1: No, I've not. No, not to my knowledge.
0: Right. Now, have you all elected anybody that says they don't want no police in the country, no police in the city, no policing at all, period?
1: No.
0: So where is this particular caller, or where are they getting that information from? Oh, also, have you elected anybody that ran on the open fact that they were communists?
1: No.
0: In New York City? No. So these are the four things that they keep accusing the so-called progressive of being, and none of them have ran on none of those things. You know what I mean? So they just keep implying and throwing out labels without support. You know what I mean? Now, have they run on police reform? Yes. Have they run on the immigration policies being governed and issued out fairly and reorganized? Yes. Have they run on Hamas also being a terrorist organization and responsible for some cruelty that they did? Yes. You know what I mean? But they keep throwing these other...
1: I think we lost him. Okay, I hear you.
0: That's all right, Reverend Al. Thank you.
1: All right, thank you.
0: And they keep saying... I think I made the point. Thank you very much.
1: All right, thank you for your... Yes, you made the point. Thank you for your call. Is Reverend Williams back with us?
2: Yes, sir.
1: All right, we missed you. I was saying that the whole question of looking at these cases, and I've been doing this, you know, as you know, since I was a teenager, and the cases are representative of a bigger systemic problem. You know, Dr. King used the arrest of Rosa Parks to do the Montgomery boycott, used the bombing of the four girls in the Birmingham church to get the Civil Rights Act. So cases are not just about the case. It's about also to deal with the overall need of society to change.
2: Yep. No, I think it's important for us to understand that dramatization was our weapon that we used in the Civil Rights Movement. And by the way, it was just not the Civil Rights Movement, but obviously it was some of the same work that was started with Gandhi, and then of course it even throughout from movement from the Civil War into the present, you saw some of the dramatization that came along. Political participation theory, PPT is what they call it, and what it does is it uses the moment and the time, and it creates almost creates a Kairos moment by subjecting the world to upsetting the landscape. That's what you did this week when you went to Mississippi, and that's what we're gonna do when we go to Washington D.C. in August.
1: Let's take a break. Keeping it real. Shopton Williams. Be right back.
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1: Nice turn, Jill. 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
0: 1-877-532-5797. 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Among my guests this weekend will be Hakeem Jeffries, the minority leader of the House of Representatives, will be speaker if the Democrats take the House. I'll have on over the weekend Eddie Melton, the mayor of Gary, Indiana, talking about how the homicide rate in Gary is lowest since 1970, and how he's done that. I'm going to have Congressman Cleo Fields, who they have taken his district and gerrymandered it with the Supreme Court decision, and how we deal with that congressional district in Louisiana. And we'll have Congresswoman Suzanne DelBene, chair of the Democratic Congressional Campaign Committee, on how that campaign committee nationally, what is the way they're going to win the House back and put a check and balance on Donald Trump. And a lot of other guests. Make sure you watch both nights on Saturday and Sunday. You that are in New York, New Jersey, and Connecticut, you have no excuse not to get up and be in Harlem with me in the morning at the Saturday Action Rally at the new House of Justice at 9 a.m. to 11. 9 a.m. to 11. Get there early so you're in the main room at 6 Hancock Street, 6 Hancock Place, which is really 124th and Morningside. And I'm looking for you that are not in the New York area. You can watch it live on Impact Television, on NationalActionNetwork.net live stream, on YouTube/NAN, and on AME Zion Network. And all roads lead to Washington, August 28th. With all of this going on, certainly as we've been outlining, the redistricting, which is really going to jeopardize the impact of our vote, we haven't responded from our community. Not in Washington, not in mass. Good rallies in Montgomery, good rallies in Mississippi. But Washington, where the seat of the government is, needs to see us by the tens of thousands. As I said when I opened up 3 hours ago, a lot of our unions now have come in. I talked to them. Many of our different faith leaders is coming in. And we are definitely looking for you, and you that want to say, I'll be there. Is there a bus near me? Or can I organize a bus? Will you help me? Go to www.nationalactionnetwork.net, nationalactionnetwork.net, and get signed up, and we'll have somebody get right back to you. Reverend Dr. Williams, what's happening at Detroit National Action Network tomorrow?
2: You can join us tomorrow, 10 a.m., Historic King Solomon Baptist Church, 6100 14th Street, for the Michigan Saturday Action Rally. Got a lot to deal with in Michigan. Over the next week, we're going to be launching our vote in person campaign. We want to make sure that we get all the folks we can get to the polls. They're setting up rides to the polls, setting up folks to get to the polls. So join us this Saturday, 10 a.m., so you can sign up to be a part. Those of you all who want to get on the bus, if you're in Michigan, you're in Wisconsin, you're in Ohio, you can get with Cleveland if you're in Ohio, but if you're in Pennsylvania, if you're in Indiana, you say, I'll make a full 5 hour drive to Detroit, jump on the bus there to get to the march. You can do that. If you're in Flint, you're in Battle Creek, you're in Muskegon, join us, come on down. jump on. We've got a couple of buses now. We want to fill up some more buses. So join us tomorrow, 10 a.m. You can sign up, or you can also reach out to nationalactionnetwork.net. They'll get you to our staff folks on the ground in Detroit so you can get to Washington, D.C. It's tomorrow, 10 a.m., Historic King Solomon Baptist Church. We'll see you there.
0: All right. Let me go back to the phone. Let me go to the inimitable one that leads incomparably of all that I know on a grassroots basis, the president of the Greater Cleveland, Ohio chapter of the National Action Network, Reverend Sister, well, she's an evangelist, Dr. Marcia McCoy.
1: Reverend Dr. Professor Al Sharpton and Reverend Dr. Charles Williams, where the Midwest is the best. Reverend Sharpton, can't nobody do it like you. I was glad, I was so elated to listen to my National Council of Negro Women President and CEO, Reverend Dr. Chevron Arline Bradley, on the radio with you on her birthday.
0: That's right.
1: In support of the month. Honey, in support of the march, we were sent an email message, Sisterhood Marches at the March.
0: Yep.
1: So she's promoting it. She is definitely promoting it. She's in support of it. It says, Sisters Marching, calling every section, affiliate, member to stand together and join the March on Washington. And then she sent the link for them to register for the march. But I can't go on and on, but the bishop has a message. Come on, Doc.
3: Dr. Al Sharpton.
0: Yes, sir.
3: Dr. Charles Williams.
4: Yes, sir.
3: Hold my mule, my brother.
4: I got you, Reverend.
3: All right. The reason that convicted felon Donald Trump keeps rehashing the bogus, poisonous lie of the 2020 election being rigged and false is to divert the attention of the American people from his insidious, hideous, and egregious misdeeds. In 2020 election, if that were so rigged, why, when he lost to Joe Biden, how rigged was the system that allowed him to win in 16 and 24? It is the politics of dispersion. It is a politics of distraction. Trump wants you to look at the badness of a stolen election and not at the rottenness of the lies, the collusion, and the corruption of his presence in the Oval Office. This vicious lie is a diversionary tactic to keep us from viewing the real deceptive Donald Trump's assault on women. E. Jean Carroll sued him for sexual assault and won, receiving $5.6 million plus interest. Guilty as charged. He doesn't want you to know that he teamed up with a sex trafficker for 10 years, allegedly raping young girls as young as 13 years of age. He doesn't want you to know that he vowed to end all wars for the American people and then initiated an ill-advised necessary war with Iran that has done more, that has done nothing but cause 17 Americans to die, some 450 injured, hundreds of Iranian children killed. Remember, he called soldiers suckers and losers. This war of distraction from his lies has cost the American economy $113.1 billion. And now Headset is asking Congress for another $95 million to fund this failed war. We are being struck in the Strait of Hormuz and at the Red Sea with the Houthis, and they're squeezing Trump to death. The national debt has increased by $8.4 trillion. The
0: government
3: is spending more than they're taking in. Dispersion from the lie that he promised to lower food prices, gas prices, spiraling inflation. And now Americans are experiencing the highest food prices, escalating inflation, and other exceeding costs. Dispersion from the lie that he lied to the black people, saying he's going to give them a fair deal. 17% of our black men fell for that okey-doke. And then in his first executive order, invigorated and obliterated 60 years of diversity, equity and inclusion. Discouraging from the fact that he is enriching his own family with a $4 billion profit. Everything that is sacred is for sale in the Oval Office, including truth, honesty, integrity. Discouraging him from his cutting taxes for his millionaire and billionaire friends, leasing, issuing million-dollar illicit contracts to private donors of his complicit administration, while at the same time exercising cash that cost the American citizen thousands of dollars each year. The one good thing that he could have done, he refused to sign the housing affordability bill. All of this increased load on struggling poor people, grappling for trying to buy food to feed the family, purchase gas, pay rent, a mortgage, child care, health care, and maintain a decent livelihood. The real reason, Dr. Johnson, this flawed man is focusing on the 2020 election, so designated a rigged election, is keeping you from dealing with the receiving foreign emoluments like a $400 plane from Qatar. And he keeps, when he keeps that plane when he gets out of office, building golden ballrooms, costing taxpayers $600 million, blue-green algae-laid pool, $13.1 million, the ark costing $1 million, taxpayers' money, the retrofit of the plane given to this wannabe king and dictator. All of this, Dr. Sharpton, all of this above measures up and amounts to the reality of Donald Trump's dwelling on a so-called rigged 2020 election to divert his multitudinous lies, misdeeds, wrongdoing, and felonious assault. The true measure of this racist, bigoted, obvious white national supremacy is to please and gratify his own selfish, narcissistic self, and to hell with the well-being and the welfare of we the people. November 26th, flip the House of Representatives, flip the Senate, and send these crooks where they belong, to jail. Thank you, Dr.
0: Thank you. Thank you, Bishop. Thank you, Sister McCoy. Let me thank Reverend Charles Williams. Let me thank all of you that called in, listened in. You that called in and couldn't get through, but hung in there anyhow. Remember, whatever you do, wherever you go, however you feel, tell somebody, tell anybody, tell everybody. Reverend Al told you personally, keep it real. Keep it real. Keep it real. I'll talk to you Monday.
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5: Marie, is that you?
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11: And what I'm looking at in the streets of D.C., the streets of Baltimore, Chicago, L.A., and anywhere else in Philadelphia, where violence is off the chain.
10: Have your say.
11: Now, when we look at the reality, when the police chief in Washington, D.C. first took office, she made a statement when she came to her first crime scene that we're going to have to start charging the parents with these crimes. They pulled her in the back room, and you ain't heard nothing come out of her mouth since, because that is the reality with us.
10: Just keep it real.
11: 77% of every black home in America is headed by a single mother. If we're going to get a hold on these crimes, and you see this man has just issued the National Guard, the feds have taken over D.C., who they going to lock up? Our people.
10: Sharp. Keeps it real.
12: Trump is at it again, deploying the military National Guard to D.C. Yeah, that is a fact. You know, people talk about this is almost a police state. It is a police state in Washington. This is going to lead to some confrontations between police and citizens.
13: It's the nation's capital. It's the nation's capital. Washington, D.C.
10: Live from the National Action Network corporate headquarters in New York, keeping it real. It's XL Friday. And now, America's number one civil rights leader, the Reverend Al Sharpton.

0: And we hear what y'all got to say. Plus, I've been out the last 2 days. I was in Washington, D.C. yesterday, speaking for the National Progressive Baptist Convention, trying to energize and organize them for the big march August 28th there in Washington. And as everybody knows, day before that, 2 days before that, I was in Mississippi doing the funeral services for Nolan Wells. And yesterday, they released the preliminary autopsy and that I think are being swept under the rug that are dangerous. Let me give you a point of concern. I woke up early this morning, did my prayer and meditation, went and worked out, and come back and start going over online the news, and I still get the newspapers. I do both. And almost unnoticed, New York Times reported this morning that the Secretary of Education, McMahon, who was with her husband over world wrestling, has now disbanded the department that would deal with charges of discrimination or racism in the Department of Education. So if you are listening to me around the country and there's inequality based on race in your local schools, in your school boards, you cannot now go to the Federal Department of Education and put a claim of bigotry, racism, inequality, because they've dismissed that department. Now, that is consistent with them dismissing every civil rights situation and them saying we're no longer dealing with diversity, equity, and inclusion. I don't know what Donald Trump has to do to convince some of you that this administration is committed to rolling back whatever progress has been made toward racial empowerment of those that have been by law suppressed and oppressed. I don't know what is going to make some of us just face that. Now, we can debate how we address it, but I'm still shocked some of us are in denial. And it is something indicative of many of us that the way we handle our situations is live in denial, so it doesn't require us to stand up and fight back. Because to admit it, of there's inequality, there's unfairness, then it requires you to do something about it. So as long as you can act like it is not there, and Linda McCann comes out with this edict, as they've seen across the board in this administration, from the Smithsonian to all the way across the board, as long as you can deny it, then you are not going to have to answer, well, why are you not doing something about it? That's why we do this show. That's why I do my TV show. That's why we're marching in Washington. Because some of us have to answer this stuff and answer it well. I want people to know what's going on. Pamela Edgar says, good morning, Reverend Dr. Al Sharpton. This is your new friend, Pamela Edgar of Lebanon, Illinois. You have convinced me to join the National Action Network. I will join and get in the action today. Welcome. We need you, Pamela. I love it. Thank you for your message. She's on the message board early. I see Patricia Bent saying thank you for your exemplary leadership, Reverend Al. Our community needs your voice. And I see Bluey Cluey is there on the board again. He said, Reverend Al, a guest on Nancy Gray's show said Ben Crump wasn't the best person to read the autopsy because he mispronounced words. I guess you thought that was a point. I mean, really? Blue Cluey, I don't care what Nancy Grace or her guest says. Ben Crump has brought about, let me tell you something, I'll put it this way. I've been involved since I was 13 officially in civil rights. I've worked with many lawyers. And every lawyer got their fan club, and I accept that, no problem. But I can tell you, as one that has worked with many lawyers, and many of them brilliant, many of them good, none has been more consistent and more judicious to me than Ben Crump. I'm telling you from my own experience. I'm not taking away from any other attorney, but somebody can't tell me how I feel. He and I have been working together for over 20 years. I've not worked with any attorney that long. I've had attorneys 3 or 4 years, and we'd split up. They do something, I do something else. But we have been lockstep. And the reason I say that is because I can say what I've seen him do. There are policemen in jail this morning because of what he did. So whether he read the words right or wrong, ask them cops, was it right? Very few black lawyers, living or dead, can say they put cops in jail. They can make good speeches, sell good wolf tickets. But I'm talking about making the law work for us. No. I think that somebody said, you a Louie with no Cluey. I think that that is all I'll say. I had to say, had to that for my brother. I see James Thomas says, Rev, I ask every day, is how long are we going to get kicked around before we realize this administration doesn't like people of color? Well, I think you are absolutely right, James. And I think that's also the question that many of them are asking. They're saying we're doing all of this and there's no reaction. That's why this march I'm promoting on 28th with Martin III now is important. We're not saying nothing. That's why I was in Mississippi this week and then Washington, D.C. at the Progressive National Convention and on and on and on. Things are happening all over the country. The question is, are we standing up and making them deal with it? And yeah, they're going to criticize you. I knew before I got off the phone talking to Nolan's family, I told them that people going to say, here comes Sharpton again. Oh, he wants some publicity. Like, I got a TV show and radio show. I don't need publicity. But somebody got to help keep putting the light on this stuff. And that's what Crump does in the courts. And that's what I try to do with Nan and others try to do. So all they can do is try to mock how he speaks or pronunciation of medical terms because they can't deal with the points he's bringing up. A, that's B is they wouldn't even be talking about him if it wasn't effective. Mind you, you hear nobody talking about irrelevant lawyers. Lawyers that can talk super black and do nothing. They don't care. They don't care anything about you sitting up in the hood selling wolf tickets. They care about you impugning their system and getting some drop of justice. I knew lawyers that I don't deal with white folks. Well, we're in a white country. We need lawyers that'll deal with them and know how to deal with them to get us some justice. All that super talk is nothing but a loud punk. And I've known some lawyers like that and got away from them. Let's take a break. Be right back. It's XL Friday. Let it out, let it out, let it out. Shopton. Keeping it real. Be right back. Keeping it
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0: I can't imagine why they wouldn't want to talk on my show. But I haven't seen Mike Johnson on anybody's show other than Fox. Maybe they're afraid to come on shows with people that may ask them hard questions. But if you got a contact with him, call him and say, you asked me and I said he's welcome to come on my show anytime. I'll cancel somebody to have Mike Johnson on. Okay? Do me that favor. Let me get ready to take some calls. 1-877-532-5797. You know, one of the things that I noticed in the last, I'd say 3 weeks, as we start promoting heavily on the march, as we started dealing with raising the questions of what really happened or didn't happen to Nolan Wells, that we get a lot more people on the message board with all kind of right-wing stuff. And I am thrilled about it because I know we getting through when the haters come out, black and white. When we don't have no haters and name callers and all of that, I get concerned. But when they start, you know, trolling on the message board and other foolishness, I said, where are we getting through? I didn't know whether we was breaking through. We breaking through, at least in the public discussion. All right, let me go to the phones. I want to end the week with good blessings. I don't say luck, blessings. By hearing first from our beloved friend, Chicago, Illinois. And she is certainly something special to me, the beloved Miss Eunice of Chicago. How you doing, Miss Eunice?
1: Well, I woke up this morning, so I'm doing okay. And how are you?
0: I'm up. I'm woke up, too. I'm glad. I'm blessed.
1: Yes. And I would like to say condolences to the families who lost their lives in this senseless war. And Reverend, have you given thought as to why the highest court would give this man, who holds the highest office authority, to do what he wants? And to add insult, the checks and balance of the three equal branches is not working. And the legislators sit idly by and enable him. We all deserve equal rights as stated in the law. Demand number 47 is tearing down things, causing havoc all over the world. It is mind-boggling to me. So I don't know what's going to take place, but something has got to give. Price is going up every day. People are getting killed. And the nerve of Jim Jordan to bring to try and prosecute Jack Smith for lying to Congress, and he lied about something he was involved in at some school, wasn't he?
0: Yeah. Yeah.
1: And they all sit there and lie. And what about all the lies this president has told American people on a daily basis? I would say give me a break. These are some of the most unscrupulous people I've ever seen and heard of in the office today. Please, please, let's get together and go out and vote. We've got to get these people out of order, out of office, and get things in some kind of order. And thank God for you and Attorney Crump for being there for the families. And God bless you and have a great weekend.
0: Thank you. Same to you. And love to hear your voice. I really, really hold your friendship dear. Let's go to Don in New Orleans, Louisiana. Don?
2: Brother Al, how you doing?
0: I'm doing very well. How you doing?
2: All right. Thanks for your service. I'm sure the
0: thank you. Thank you.
2: Country. When I say thanks for your empathy towards the people of this world. You know, the United Nations are looking to elect a new Secretary General. And I thought it was very interesting. I think they had three women, three men, final six candidates. So that's a very important role as well. But you was talking about... You start

0: about this president and this war. Hello?
1: Yeah.
0: The president of the United States and this, I don't know if it's been, it hasn't been declared a war, but this Iran conflict. And when he did, said, I need $87 billion on top of the $1 trillion for the defense budget to execute this conflict, settle this beef I'm having with Iran. So when he says that, people say taxpayers' dollars. It's not our dollars yet. What he does, he triggers the Federal Reserve to print more money. And the well-connected to the president and the those who are close to the apparatus, the big banks and all these investment houses, they get the money first. And they buy up all the assets and give the elites liquidity. You know, since they're asset-rich, cash-poor, that gives them liquidity to go out and buy some more assets production means and all this stuff. And then once they've acquired more of that, then they put the money into the economy, and we lose purchasing power because of inflation and affordability. That's how it works. So when he declares he needs, like that guy said, we spent $37 billion on Iran. Well, what he's saying is we spent $37, but we haven't felt it yet. When people say taxpayer dollars, not our dollars yet. That's why the deficit is going up. You know, and they operate, this government, I find a lot of these administrations, when the economy is not doing well, fortunately, under Republicans mostly, that they operate under what we call private equity firms. You know, they go in, they leverage, buy out these companies, they swipe all the cash out, they load the balance sheets up with debt of the companies that they acquire, they take all the liquidity and equity out of it, pay their investors and themselves handsomely for all this kind of stuff. That's how they operate. They operate, you look at how the president is doing. They're firing people, laying people, thousands of people off. They're getting qualified people in ranks out of the military, out of these government agencies. They're dismissing them. One guy, they dismiss him after 54 minutes, a U.S. attorney, very seasoned U.S. attorney.
1: Not even an hour. Not even an hour they dismissed him. 54 minutes is all he had. You're correct. And the question is, what are we going to do about it? Let's take a break. It's XL Friday, 1-877-532-5797. Be right back.
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1: Keeping it real. Keeping it real. I'm your host. Keeping it real. Reverend Al Sharpton. This XL Friday. Whatever's on your mind. Whatever's in your heart. 1-877-532-5797. 1-877-532-5797. And let me say, breaking news, that the DNC panel, Democratic National Committee panel, has voted that South Carolina should lead the 2028 primary calendar. Now, I wrote an op-ed piece about that in The Hill yesterday and been talking to our South Carolina NAN people, and I'm glad they're keeping South Carolina as the first primary. Now, what that means for a lot of you that are politically astute is that as they forecast all of the potential presidential candidates in the Democratic Party in 2028, most of whom were at our convention in April, that means that their first test is going to be in a state with majority black voters in the Democratic primary. So all of these middle-of-the-road people on the questions of discrimination, racism, going to have a hard time trying to run a campaign and not deal with our issues. And you can bet your bottom dollar I'm going to make sure I do my part in making sure they have to. So I think that's a good thing. That's a good thing. Let me say by way of announcements that Watch Politics Nation with Al Sharpton both tomorrow, which is Saturday, and Sunday, 5 p.m. Eastern Time. We're going to deal with a lot of these issues. South Carolina now being number one. We want to deal with the War Powers Act. We want to deal with the question of Nolan Wells. And I can tell you over the weekend, I've already confirmed I have the Minority Speaker of the House, Hakeem Jeffries, will be on with us tomorrow night. I have the Mayor of Gary, Indiana, on. I have over the weekend Cleo Fields, the Congressman in Louisiana, that they're trying to eliminate his seat with the redistricting. I have the chair of the Democratic Congressional Campaign, Susan Del Benny, among others. That is the liner. I told you, I don't do lightweights. We have heavyweights because I want to get into the heavy issues with people that are in the process and can tell me what is being done or not being done so I can challenge them. So everybody from Hakeem to Cleo Fields, a congressman in the middle of the Louisiana district redistricting, all of them, Mayor Gary, I think, Eddie Melton, going to be on this weekend. So make sure you watch both nights, Saturday and Sunday, on MS Now, 5 p.m. Eastern Time. Then you that are in the New York, New Jersey, Connecticut vicinity, you owe it to yourself to come to the Saturday Action Rally. I'll be there looking for you in the morning at National Action Network's House of Justice, 6 Hancock Place, which is really 124th and Morningside Drive, 9 a.m. to 11. And I suggest you get there early to get a seat in the main theaters. We had to go to an overflow room last week. And 9 to 11. I let you go at 11, and it doesn't bother your Saturday, but it energizes. There's nothing like all of us communing together. Then you that are not in the New York area, you can watch it live on Impact Television or at NationalActionNetwork.net live stream or at YouTube/NAN or at the AME Zion Network. You got 4 different ways you can watch it. And I encourage you to do so. And the march, defend the vote march on the 28th of August. I talked with some of the labor leaders yesterday when I got off there, including Randy Weingarten, American Federation of Teachers. They're coming with all of their members. The AFSCME is coming. This is a major black-led march. I told all of the labor leaders and everybody, we marched with y'all, now y'all got to march with us, and they'll be there. Question is, will you be there? If you say, you know what, I'm going. 5 weeks out, I'm going. And you want to register and say, how do I get a bus near me, or can I put together a bus? And y'all help me, we'll do both, or either. All you have to do is go to www.nationalactionnetwork.net, www.nationalactionnetwork.net, and you can sign up right on the board there. It's very important that we make a stand. We've not done that based on our community. Everybody's welcome, but I think it is important that we make an expression, because we're the victims of this redistricting. We're the subject. They're saying there's no race involved. Well, we got to answer that, as well as the Affordable Care Act being expired, as well as DEI being taken out of the picture. No longer can you deal with diversity, equity, and inclusion. And we got to deal with it. And we want to energize people to go and use those last, because the march is August 28th, right around a week before Labor Day. Right after Labor Day is home stretch for the midterm elections. And Pamela Edgar saying we are 98 days and counting until voting day in November. You're on it, Pamela. You're on it. James Mitchell is saying on the message board, the untimely death of Nolan Wells has evoked fear and suspicion among black parents in Mississippi. They are cautioning their children to be watchful of who they associate with. This is 2026, yeah? Not only in Mississippi, James, people all over the country is saying that. And Pauline McCullough is saying back to you, James, can't blame them, Mr. James Mitchell. No, you can't. I mean, what is this, 2 weeks out and we still don't know the prosecutor? The coroner has not come with what happened. The family's pathologist came with his report. We've heard nothing from them. And then you got the governor attacking Ben and I for responding to a family request. I never heard of Ocean Springs. The family called us. And I don't know what he's talking about for our own, whatever he said, our own gain. I came in and announced the reward and helped pay for gas. I ain't looking for a dime out of it. I never did. No family. Isn't it interesting you never had a family come out and say that I made a dime off of them? I asked them for a dime when they may have gotten millions in settlements. I never even got reimbursed for funerals we paid for, because that's what we do. But you get some clowns that always are saying, oh, they in it for something, or they this, they that. Well, ask the clowns, who said that they got something out of it? Tell me who they got it from. And they'll go off cussing and carrying on. Let's go to the phones. Let's go to Cynthia in South Carolina. Cynthia, you're keeping it real with Al Sharpton.
0: Yeah, good afternoon, Reverend Sharpton. How are you doing this afternoon?
1: I'm doing well. How are you?
0: I'm doing fine. Also, I was going to ask you a question also about the program you have on Saturday on Impact. sometimes the volume on the program, you cannot hear it. Even though you increase the volume at home, it still remains the same. So I would like to know, would you be able to contact them and let them know?
1: Yeah, I certainly will. I will contact Impact during the break. I did not know that. I know we know what's happening on NashActionNetwork.net because we control that. But Impact, let me get on that. Thank you for letting me know that.
0: Okay, thank you, Walker. And I want to speak about the parents of Nolan. I believe if the parents, Nolan Wells, had informed him of the history of Mississippi, of what happened to Emmett Till when he was killed in Mississippi during August 20th, 1955, when he was 14, that he would have been reluctant to go out with all of those white men. I believe that he would have been alive today.
1: Well, let me say this. I think that that's possibly true. But I don't even know if the parents were alive in 1955 to tell them. And I don't know if the schools taught them about it. You got to remember the 1955 was 71 years ago. And neither one of these parents is in their 70s. And the educational system down Mississippi, I'm sure, is biased, and they're taking black history out of the school. So I don't know if the parents even knew the story. They know it now. I mentioned Emmett Till in my eulogy. Again, I wouldn't necessarily blame the parents for not telling somebody something that they may not have known themselves. Thank you for your call. Let me take a break. We're coming right back. More of you on Exhale Friday. Whatever's on your mind, whatever's in your heart, keep it in real. Shopton. Be right back.
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4: 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As Pauline McCullough says, you're not even safe on jobs anymore. God keep us. Talking about the danger that was raised by what has happened to Nolan in Mississippi. And I'm not going to prejudge what happened, but we know he is not with us. He's dead. And his parents don't know why. And the stories that we were told don't add up. And the governor can attack me and Ben Crump all he want. He should be attacked inconsistencies of the story. Let's go back to the phones and the message board. Go to Shirley in Delaware. Shirley.
6: Good afternoon, Reverend. How are you?
4: I'm doing well. How are you?
6: I cannot complain. The thing that's on my mind is this whole situation with Senator McConnell. Now, I heard out of Governor Beshear's mouth that he received information from two agencies that Mitch McConnell had passed. So my question is, why hasn't Governor Beshear demanded proof of life? Now, this is the same Mitch McConnell who denied President Obama the right to appoint a Supreme Court justice. And even if it's true that he is dead, even in death, he's doing the same thing and disallowing the governor to appoint someone to replace him. Can you elaborate on that? Do you know of any, know something that I don't know, or the rest of the country? And
4: well,
6: why
4: all I do know is Governor Beshear was on my show last weekend and said that he wanted proof of life, or that he had the constitutional right to appoint someone there in that Senate seat until they got they could do an election. And before I got off the show, they had put up this picture, the claim of McConnell in the hospital with his wife. They had not shown anything before that, and they've not shown anything since then. So I think that those that are saying, is that picture, recent picture, is that real? You've got even Republicans saying he hasn't had visitors. So I think that Beshear did draw the line in the sand I think that is going to be a question of if now they will not give evidence of life in a certain time period, Bashir should move forward. He said it on Politics Nation a week ago. It's a week later. Nobody has seen anything but this picture, and didn't even see the picture till he said it. So I think it's going to be up to him to go to the next step.
6: Yeah, well, I would certainly be glad for him to do that before, you know, too much time has passed, because it's just ridiculous. He has the constitutional duty to do that.
4: Right.
6: And that is what he should be doing. You know, I get tired of hearing all of these people saying about what they do, you know, what they're there to work for the people who elected them. But they're dragging their feet. So let's get this done.
4: All right. Thank you for your call. I think that's right.
6: Thank you.
4: I think that's right. And I think it is within the bounds of what would happen. And that should be right. Andre Walters on the message board says, and if a family receives a settlement and they choose to give the National Action Network contribution, it's only right. It never asked for or demanded. No, but we've not only never asked or demanded, I can tell you on the record, no family has ever given us a contribution in 35 years and all of the millions of dollars of settlement. Not one family ever gave us a contribution. And I don't hold against them. Many of them we took care of until they got a settlement. Many of them I put on payroll. But I've never got a contribution from any family. And you're right. If we had, that would have been up to the family's discretion. It would have been all right. But that didn't even happen, which is why it's so ridiculous what this governor wants to bring up. Let's go to Disco Brian in Philadelphia, Pennsylvania, WURD, the word.
7: Hey, Rev. Happy Exhale Friday, and I'd like to ask you. I just watched some amazing video footage since I wasn't even aware of the Triumph Awards 3 years ago. I watched some speeches that were just beautiful. And so, if there's time, I'd like to ask you about that. But first, some statistics that I'm kind of putting together. You know, the FBI says anti-black hate crimes remain the largest category of race-based hate crime. And in 2023, anti-Jewish hate crimes rose by 63% to the highest level the FBI had ever recorded. The ADL documented more than 9,300 anti-Semitic incidents in 2024 alone, nearly nine times the number recorded 10 years earlier. And I'm sure you've seen the headlines over the past few weeks. We see Brooklyn synagogues desecrated with feces and swastikas. And at the same time, as you know, all hail the work you and Benjamin Crump are doing, black families continue fighting to make authorities treat black lives with urgency and dignity. You know, and this is what, how long now? My whole life, of course, but, you know, I guess from my memory, Rodney King to George Floyd to Nolan Wells. So while these aren't identical forms of injustice, they convince me that hatred grows when institutions dismiss the people being targeted. And Rev, I also, have you noticed that black and Jewish Americans are the two most loyal voting bases of the Democratic Party, which is being attacked by MAGA externally and internally by some of our progressive friends, whose biggest problem is usually always the Congressional Black Caucus? Have you noticed that, Rev?
4: I think that historically, the most loyal voters by ethnic groups have been black and Jewish. I think that it is a fact that the far left and the far right has attacked the voting and attacked the Congressional Black Caucus. You know, one of the things, I was doing an interview yesterday, Brian, with a young lady from Politico, and she was saying that, well, some of the progressives that are running say they don't know if they could support Hakeem Jeffries to be speaker. And I've got Hakeem on my show tomorrow night. And I said, well, let me ask you a question. then who would they support? And she said, well, I don't know. I said, isn't it strange they don't have a candidate? So are they just there to knock down a man to be the first black speaker? They don't have a candidate. The reason I asked the question is Hakeem Jeffries was elected the minority leader since the Democrats are in a minority, and every Democrat voted for him, including AOC. So yep. Are you telling me now you don't want him to be speaker when the progressives and everybody else voted for him? Now you flipping the coin when we may get power? Or are you there because you're trying to cause confusion and get some of us to not vote at all, because that would be blatantly unfair to turn around on Hakeem when the whole Democratic caucus voted to put him in a position, and if we change four seats, he's the speaker. So sometimes I wonder if the far left ain't as far as we think. Now, some are, but some of them might be sheep in wolf clothing.
7: Rev, do you remember the astounding clown show that ultimately resulted in Mike Johnson becoming speaker? Didn't they go through like 23 rounds?
4: Absolutely.
7: You remember that?
4: Absolutely.
7: I mean,
4: absolutely.
7: Do we want to do that? Is that what we want to do?
4: Absolutely.
7: Rev, about the 2023 Triumph Awards, we all know about how some newly elected, you know, Democratic Socialists participated in a pro-Hamas demonstration on October 8th of that year, the day after the Hamas attack, before Israel bombed, you know, Netanyahu started, you know, his stupid war. And 8 days later, 8 days after that October 8th demonstration in New York, you were on stage at Lincoln Center presenting Jonathan Greenblatt of Anti-Defamation League with NANS Triumph Award. And you gave an amazing, beautiful speech. You asked why now we're retreating into tribal camps instead of standing together against hate. And then Greenblatt then called NAN and the ADL an alliance of solidarity and common purpose. He mourned the Israeli murders by Hamas and acknowledged innocent Palestinian suffering in Gaza and said we must, quote, never, ever, ever lose this bond. But ever since that night, Rev, while condemnations of AIPAC, Zionism, Jewish institutions have become deafening in so-called progressive media, the message of black Jewish unity that you and Greenblatt announced just 3 years ago seems to have gotten a lot quieter. And so my question is direct, Rev. You know, black and Jewish public figures haven't had many public discussions or strengthened partnerships lately, and rare exceptions like Van Jones, Henry Louis Gates, you know, Sharif Street. But I'm wondering.
4: Hold on a minute. I got to take a break, and I'll come right back. Keeping it real. Be right back.
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keeping it real. I am your host, Reverend Al Shopton, and we're back. 1-877-532-5797. 1-877-532-5797. I took a little longer. I was on the phone with Attorney Ben Crump and the family in Madison, Wisconsin, praying with them and giving them my condolences. And what they're not saying in the media, this is the young man that was shot and killed by Madison, Wisconsin police 2 days ago. What they're not saying is the young man, they're saying he had a knife. They did not say he had mental illness. If that is the case, you do not kill him, you apprehend him. He was surrounded by cops in the tape. And you're telling me that four or five cops could not restrain someone with a mental illness with a knife? They had to kill him? Something about that don't sound right. But we'll dig into more of the case when I get off the air. But that's why I came back late, because the family wanted to speak to me. And the people marching in Madison are correct. This is a justice issue, and I hope they will not let it die out. Certainly, I'm an absolute advocate for nonviolent protests, but bold protests. But Akeem Smith is saying three gunshots. That's correct. They need to shoot him three times and say he had a knife and he had a mental illness problem three times. That is, to me, on his face,

Very questionable. So I definitely have more to say about that over the weekend on Politics Nation and on my radio shows, because as information come in, we'll be all over it. But it is absolutely, it does not stop. That's why we can't stop. And we won't stop as this comes on. I barely got unpacked from Mississippi, and here we go again. But that's what we do. That's why we don't call it the National Procrastination Network. It is the Action Network. We take action. When others hesitate, we stand up and take action. And I think that this is, when I saw this early this morning, before I even knew Ben was involved, I saw the news clip earlier this morning. I'm looking at the tape. I did not know at that time he had a mental health issue. But even if he didn't, you apprehend people with knives. You don't shoot them three times. They go and get mafia bosses that got armies, and they don't shoot them. So this is unheard of. And I think that this, I'll address it more tomorrow on the at the rally, because I have more information at the Saturday action rally in the morning, and I'll certainly address it on Politics Nation. But this is beyond the pale as far as I'm concerned. Let's take a break. I'll be right back. Keeping it real, Shopton. Be right back.

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0: Well, I'm your host, Reverend Al Shopton, and we're back. Don't forget, you don't want to miss Politics Nation with Al Shopton this weekend, live at 5 p.m. Eastern Time tomorrow, which is Saturday and Sunday. Among my guests this weekend will be Hakeem Jeffries, the minority leader of the House of Representatives. I'll also have the mayor of Gary, Indiana, on this weekend, Eddie Melton. I will have Congressman Cleo Fields on, who is the congressman that they're trying to, they've done the redistricting on his district in Louisiana to try to knock out a black seat. I'm going to have the chairperson of the Democratic Congressional Campaign on how they intend to take the Congress. It's going to be people of real positions to answer serious questions, and make sure you watch both nights, Saturday and Sunday, 6 p.m. Then tomorrow morning, you that are in the New York and vicinity, be at the House of Justice, 6 Hancock Place, which is really 124th Street and Morningside Drive in the center of Harlem, central Harlem. And we start at 9 a.m., let you out at 11. I recommend you get there earlier. Last week, we had to put people in the overflow room. And you that are not in the New York area and vicinity, you can watch it live on Impact Television, on NationalActionNetwork.net live stream, on YouTube/NAN, or the AME Zion Network. And again, I'm looking at the numbers and people are signing up. Have you signed up to be a part of the March on Washington, August 28th? We need a march every week now. We're hearing something else. Before we could get all the way back from what happened to Noel in to Nolan in Mississippi. Now I'm on the phone with the family and Ben in Madison, Wisconsin. And the activists in Madison need the spotlight on it, need to keep going. They said a man with a knife and you shoot him 3 times? We're going to deal with that as well. So these are the things we're going to bring to the nation's capital on August 28th. If you have not signed up, sign up. I think you cannot sit by and act like this is nothing. It could be you and your family. Go to www.nationalactionnetwork.net, www.nationalactionnetwork.net, and sign up for the march. And we'll tell you where buses are near you, or how you can organize a bus. All right, let me go back to Brian in Philly. So, Brian, in 2023, you are right about the Triumph Awards and the aftermath. What you're missing is that in August of 23, the Triumph Awards was in October. Jonathan Greenblatt and even Robert Kraft came and spoke at the March on Washington, Martin the Third and I had, and said that they were committed, and the tape is available, they were committed to fighting on justice. Robert Kraft owns the New England Patriots, and that they wanted to see the Jewish community lock hands like they did in the Dr. King days with the justice movement.
1: Yes. So, okay.
0: Let me finish.
1: So, No. Yeah. Sorry.
0: So when we gave him a Brotherhood Award and said, now I'm against Netanyahu. I say it all the time. I think what Netanyahu's doing in the Gaza is wrong, is blasphemous. But you cannot break up the potential coalitions of blacks and Jews and Muslims. There are many imams that work with us. So, yes, you saw it right, but it began when they had the backbone to come to our march in August of 2023, in October of 2023, after October 8th is when we gave them that friendship award. When they came, October 8th had not happened. It was in August of that year, and you could see the tape from that. So that's the climate. Now, your question is, can we rebuild those coalitions? We must. And I think, you know, people don't understand whether it is down south or up north. We need everybody together. Many on the left are Jewish. Bernie Sanders is Jewish. So I don't understand how people act like if you are against Netanyahu, you're against Jews or against Israel. No, we're against Netanyahu, just like people around the world may be against Trump, but they're not against America. So I think that we're giving him too much power. Hello?
1: I think, oh, Rev, are you there, yeah. Rev?
0: Yeah.
1: Oh, sorry. I just wanted to say, yes, and I think 80% of Jewish Israelis are against Netanyahu. So... From what I've read, yeah?
0: I think you're right. That's the polling I've read. But thank you for your call. I see Rev, who's this 112-16, says, tell Dominique I could not get through Wednesday, and believe it or not, still can't get through Friday. I still get through. I did get through Tuesday, and thanks for having me. All right. I don't know who that is. But if you got through Tuesday, we got a lot of callers. There's nothing intentional. I try to go as many as I can. Let me go to Shirley in Delaware. Shirley, you're keeping it real with Al Sharpton. Hello?
2: Hello?
0: Yes. Hello?
2: Well.
0: All right, let me go to the mayor, Mayor Rodney Jones in Queens, New York.
3: Good afternoon, my shepherd.
0: Good afternoon.
3: Rest in peace, King Diallo. Usman Diallo. Rest in peace, my king. Rev,
0: Usman Diallo, for people that don't know what he's referring to, is a young man that was in our organization. He was in one of the leaders of Huddle, headed by my daughters, Dominique and Ashley Sharpton. And he went on doing legislative assistant for an assemblyman, and was shot and killed on last Friday night. We got the word Saturday morning. They do not know what was the cause, but the funeral was last night. And
3: Yes, sir.
0: Slow down, Mr. Mayor. They can't hear me while you're talking. And we are going to do a tribute to him tomorrow morning at the rally. One of the brightest young men, and one of the most active. He was always there, and I appreciate you saying that, Mr. Mayor, about Usman. He's what all we want young people to be. All right, go ahead.
3: Yeah, sir. Yeah, last time I saw him, he was working up in Albany.
0: Right.
3: Oh, man, that brother, I loved him. But I want to talk about Black MAGA. You got these people out here like Terrence K. Williams. There's one dude, Vincent Everett Ellison, spoke about you. His latest things about Dr. King and J. Edgar Hoover. And talking, I mean, just derogatory things about Dr. King. You got to, you know, I'm reactive. I know, you know, you're older than me, and I know you're seasoned. I'm so reactive sometimes when I put stuff, when they say certain things about certain people. And this disinformation with the Black MAGA, like they come up with this, the Democrats with a racist. Yeah, we understand the Dixiecrats. You know what I'm saying? It was Dixiecrats. You know, when Lincoln passed out, Emancipation Proclamation, blacks was behind the Republican Party. But then it shifted. a white Southerner from Texas passed the Civil Rights Act, the Voting Rights Act, the Civil Rights Bill. A Southerner from Texas, who was basically, he was a racist, but was Dr. King and those that marched back in them days, he wouldn't have did it. He would never have done that. And then said, you got these people, these black people, they got N-I-G-G-R-S on their shirts for Trump. I don't understand it. You know, ignorance is bliss, Reb. I don't understand some of these people, and we have to denounce this. Anytime we see it, it comes up on your chat. You know it comes up on your chat. You got these, and it'd be us. It don't be the white folk. It'd be us. They come on this chat, and we'll talk about I said on the chat, the devil only get plagued when the righteous do the righteous, when people, when a man is doing the righteous work. When you do righteous work, that's when they complain, right? If you was doing evil work, they wouldn't complain about you, Rev. But as long as you're doing righteous work, the devil going to be like, oh, man. Like you said in the Westernay, the Griot Wars, he's up again. You know what I'm saying?
0: And I'm going to keep getting up. I'm going to keep getting up. I'll tell you all the time, Mr. Mayor, that my grandmama in Dothan, Alabama, said, you born up north in New York, you don't know nothing about farming. She said, let me show you one thing. We went and stood on her porch in Dothan, Alabama. And she said, you see them pigs and hogs in the pen? I said, yes, ma'am. She says, one thing you know, if you throw a brick in a pile of hogs, the one that hollers is the one you hit. So all of these little folks hollering on our social media page or otherwise, I know I'm hitting them. I'd be disappointed if they wouldn't holler. Come on, give me some more negative on social media. Holler, holler. I want to know that Fox crowd and that MAGA crowd is getting hit, and I'm part of those hitting them. Come on, come on with it. Write up some more nonsense. Keeping it real. That's what I do. Shopton. That's my name. Be right back.
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5: Recently, I heard a sermon about the need to excavate before you're able to elevate. The sermon encouraged us to dig deep, to remove bad habits, counterproductive decisions, destructive desires, and even a few dead memories, which will frequently haunt our decision-making powers. We were reminded that sustained elevation is dependent upon an unshakable foundation. If we are unsure about our elevation, more likely than not, it's because we are building upon an unstable foundation. And instead of shoring up our foundation through excavation, we just continue to build on insecure ground. So I want to leave you with this one thought today. It is not possible to elevate to your highest potential until you have first excavated an unreliable foundation.
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6: Marie, is that you?
7: Oh, hi, Barb. How you doing?
6: Better now. Did you know we had a little health scare with Jeff?
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4: 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Andre Walters wrote, "This was the day Rev introduced me to Mrs. King. Most memorable moment of my life." Yes, Andre, that was a great day. Mrs. Coretta Scott King came and said she was given a baton 26 years ago to Martin III. Now, at a march on Washington, and that we had organized. So I've been doing the march on Washington 26 years, and we've got racial profile laws out of it and other things out of it. So we don't be just march. We march to highlight and stay on them, and that's what we're going to do this march on August 28th. Pamela Edgar says, Reverend Dr. Al Sharpton, when no one else is listening to you on NAN, the Saturday rallies, or Politics Nation, I am listening to you and your opinions because they matter to me and my daily living. Well, I really appreciate that, Pamela. No, more than you know. You get so many attacks out here, it means a lot when somebody says something that nice, that just is encouraging you. You got to be perfect, but just encourages you. And I think it is interesting. And I see, who is this? ASAP. ASQUIVP. I don't know how you pronounce that. Said, "I love you so much, Reverend Al. You're like an uncle I never had. I honor and salute you. I always tear up." Well, thank you, and I appreciate you. Let's go back to the phones. Let's go to D in Northwest Atlanta, my Georgia peach buddy, D.
6: Hi, Reb. Thank you so much. I appreciate you so very much. Reb, you know I'm older than you, but here we go again. Over the years, I've watched when there's been a mental health issue with somebody black, they always end up dead. The